0: Matt Olson's home run was at 110 miles an hour off the bat. This one wasn't much shy of that. Hanging slider, and just like the double he hit his first time up, he leveled off on it and crushed it. Barely cleared the bricks.
1: Fifth homer for Tommy Edman. RBI's 25 and 26. Inning continues for Kyle Tucker. 104 off the bat of Edman. That pitch misses to Tucker. And AJ knows this. If it's 1-0, 2-0, I mean, you got to lay it in there, and they're going to just absolutely barrel everything you fire up there. That's what we just saw there with the homer by Edman. Check swing, tapper fouled on the third baseline. For the Dodgers, this is their first lead of the series. 1-1 pitch, check swing. That's tap foul, 1-2 on Tucker. Braves had the early 1-0 lead, but the Dodgers tied it in the second. They've taken the lead here in the third. Smith Shawver looking into his catcher, Murphy. 1-2 line foul to the left field line into the screen. Little breeze has picked up, waving the flags out in right center. Meanwhile, Kyle Tucker, who's 0-for-1 with a pop out, waiting on this 1-2 pitch. Here it comes. And a ground ball to second base. Backhanded by Ozzie Albies. Gathers and throws, and there's the third out. But falling behind in the count, heard A.J. Smith-Shawver, a double and a homer there in the top of the third inning. We go to the bottom of the third, 3-1 Dodgers.
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1: Neither team hit a home run last night. Both of it won in this one, including this man, Matt Olson. Solo homer for the Braves in the first inning. That served as the Braves' only run to this point. 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First pitch from Sasaki is a ball outside to Olson. Ball, no strikes on Matt. That homer he belted in the first inning is 37th of the year. Righty Sasaki fires the 1-0 pitch. Swung on, missed, 1-1. Olson, Dubon, and Harris for the Braves in the bottom of the third inning. Now time called by Olson. Backs out of there. Sasaki gives a squeeze to the rosin bag. 24-year-old right-hander set next to his right ear. Kicks and deals the 1-1, and Olsen hits one to deep center, sprinting back Thomas to the wall, throws up the glove, makes the catch. Matt hit it to the deepest part of the ballpark. Jumped off his bat. He's got Sasaki figured out.
0: Well, it just didn't have quite enough height. It was another splitter that stayed up, and Matt smacked it. He just didn't have much height.
1: 1 away in the third inning from Mauricio Dubon. He singled and stole the bag in the first inning. There's a ball outside, 1 ball and no strikes. Talking about Roky Sasaki, he certainly overcame some awful tragedies early in his life to find baseball and reach the heights that he's at right now. Here's the 1-0 pitch on the way to Mauricio Dubon. Mauricio with a soft punch to second base. Sasaki rolls over, falling on the mound. Tommy Edman squeezes, throws over to first base for the out. He kind of went into a barrel roll after throwing that pitch.
0: He did. That's a pretty good pitch if you can get away with it. Just throw it and start doing a forward roll.
1: He went reaching for it and lost his balance and fell backwards down the front slope of the mound. Just kind of rolled and did a backflip on the grass there in front of the mound. He was laughing at himself and smiling about it the whole way through. Two down for Michael Harris. Michael takes a called strike. For Sasaki, he was in the third grade during the 2011 Tohoku earthquake and tsunami. And it was a quake that lasted approximately 6 minutes and caused a tsunami. A 1-low and inside. And tragically, lost his father and his grandparents and their home in the tragedy.
0: Goodness.
1: There's the 1-1 pitch on the way to Michael Harris. Harris grounds it out to short, backhanded by Betts, loads and throws. Nice play. And the Braves go down 1-2-3 in the bottom of the third inning. We go to the top of the fourth, 3-1 Dodgers.
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1: 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Alongside Joe Simpson and our producer-engineer Jonathan Chadwick, Ben Ingram here with you. A.J. Smith-Shawver facing the bottom of the order. This will be Thomas, Hernandez, and Fiducia for the Dodgers. See if he can get ahead of some of these batters. Thomas 0-for-1 with a flyout. And then the 8-9 hitters, Hernandez and Fiducia. Both reached in the second inning. Going to work on Alec Thomas. First pitch strike. Got a sinker over the outside corner, 0-1. 57 pitches for A.J. Smith-Shawver. 0-1 pitch and a fly ball to left. Yastrzemski making his way towards the line. Gallops to it. Makes the catch. One away in the top of the fourth inning.

0: Hernandez takes a strike on the inside corner. Gentle breeze out to right center field. Big Wednesday night crowd last night. They announced 36,832. Oh, one funny swing. Fooled in there with a fastball. Nothing in two.
1: Probably have a similar number tonight.
0: I think so, too. Oh, two. Much better stuff there. He strikes it out with a splitter. Two very quick outs in the top of the fourth inning. Handful of finals around Major League Baseball. They had a barn burner in San Francisco with the Reds beating the Giants 10-9. Diamondbacks defeated the Cubs 2-0. Rays shut out the Tigers 3-0. Guardians shaded the Angels 4-3. There's a ball a little bit low to Hunter Fiducia. Phillies blanked the Mariners 6-0, and the Padres quieted the Pirates 3-0. That's a glance at the Saya out-of-town scoreboard. 1-0 to Fiducia. Misses low, 2-0. All the scoreboard updates delivered to you by Saya, the official freight carrier of the Atlanta Braves. 3-1 Dodgers, our score here. 2-0 to Fiducia. Pop back our way and foul. Two balls and a strike.
1: Big announcement yesterday for the Padres. Introducing their new owners. It was an interesting press conference.
0: 2 balls and a strike on Hunter Fiducia. And new owners in the middle of the season.
1: Very, very strange, wasn't it?
0: There's the 2-1 pitch on the way to Fiducia. There's a ball low and inside. 3 balls and a strike on him.
1: Jose E. Feliciano. I guess that's to differentiate between come on, baby, light my fire.
0: Yeah, you want to make sure you have the right Jose Feliciano here.
1: Feliz Navidad.
0: 3-1 pitch. Line drive down the right field line. Foul. 3 balls and 2 strikes on Fiducia. Hunter Fiducia batting ninth tonight just as he did last night, but he's been swinging the bat. 2 singles last night, has one in this game. 3-2 to Fiducia, misses low. He's on again. 2-out walk, and now he has to face Shohei Ohtani. Ohtani is 0-for-2, a strikeout in the first inning. Then in the second inning, hit a ball so high, I think it had ice on it by the time it came back down into the atmosphere. It's a fly out to center field. 3-1 Dodgers in the fourth. Ohtani takes a ball low and outside. Ohtani, 32 years old, 4-time MVP. One-oh pitch. Ohtani rolls it foul over by the Braves dugout. Of course, you know all about Ohtani, a two-way player and a very talented pitcher. When he was in high school in Japan, he had set a national record in Japan for the hardest pitch by a high school player. Hit 99, only to be broken a few years later by Roki Sasaki. Here's the 1-1 pitch. Busts his bat, a little floater down the right field line in for a base hit. Acuna up with it, looking for a target, now just lobs into Ozzie Albies. It's a single for Shohei Ohtani. That extends the inning with runners at first and third for Freddie Freeman. Went reaching for that thing and busted the bat, but had enough strength to float it just over the infield.
1: That pitch was nowhere near a strike, but he turned it into first and third. And that two-out walk to the nine-hole hitter is what led to this.
0: So now they're at the corners for Freddie Freeman. Freeman with a double and a run scored in the third inning. First pitch to Freeman, lifted down the left field line, slicing towards foul ground, and a foul ball. Deep down the line, 0-1 on Freddie Freeman. Dodgers trying to add on to their 3-1 lead here in the top of the fourth inning. And for Smith Shawver, just had a hard time closing the door. Leaded first by Ohtani. 0-1 low and inside, 1 ball and 1 strike.

0: Well, the key for the Braves against the Dodgers, and this is no real secret, but what they've done on the mound with their starters has been the reason the Braves have taken 3 of 4 versus L.A. this season. Rotation's been outstanding against L.A. 1-1 pitch. Freeman floats it foul down the left field line off into the seats. For the Braves in their games versus the Dodgers this season, they have a starting rotation ERA of 182. And there are a few other things, of course, you have to accomplish to beat a team this good, but it starts right there. And for Smith, Shauver's had a difficult time with command this evening. A little bit better this inning, but a two-out walk and a single have by the corners with Freddie Freeman to the plate. 1-2 on the way, spoiled foul.
1: One of the things that Freddie did differently from his first at-bat to his second was that when he hit that double, that sharp double to right, he took a Dominic Smith approach. He didn't stride. Kept that front foot planted. These foul balls, he is still striding.
0: There goes Ohtani. 1-2 pitch. His ball too low and outside, and a stolen base for Shohei Ohtani.
2: Stolen base.
0: No throw down. And it's Ohtani's 10th steal.
1: He's a pretty good leadoff hitter.
0: He's not bad, huh? 2-2 pitch. Fouled off again. And it finds the third deck down the third baseline. 2-2 on Freeman. Mentioned that Freeman's batting average for his career right at 300. His batting average for the season right at 300. Waves the bat over the plate. Now tapping his left shoulder. Smith Shauver set right at a tomahawk. 2-2 to the plate and a fly ball towards shallow right. Coming in Acuna. He's under it, makes the catch, and there's the third out. So Smith Shauver pitches through the jam. Dodgers strand runners at second and third. We go to the bottom of the fourth inning, 3-1 L.A.
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0: Into the bottom of the fourth inning, Braves trailing 3-1. 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Ben, Joe, and Jay Chad with you. Big crowd here on a Wednesday night. Braves had a 1-0 lead for just a moment. With the Dodgers with a 1-run second to tie it and a 2-run third to take the lead. Ozzie Albies takes a called strike. Nothing in one on Ozzie Albies. Ozzie with a little tapper to the mound back in the first inning. 0-1, missed the outside corner. One ball, one strike. Roki Sasaki, 55 pitches into his evening. One pitch. Ozzie pops it up, maybe playable. Foul ground, third base side. Muncy to the railing, out of room. That lands in the camera well on the other side of the net. 1-2 on Ozzie Albies. Ozzie coming off a two-hit night last night.
1: He's 6 for his last 13. Little three-game hitting streak working.
0: 1-2 pitch. High and away, 2-2. For Sasaki, 3 strikeouts, 1 walk. 2-2 pitch. Albies takes the ball outside, 3-2.
1: It'd be a nice way to start the inning.
0: Yes, it would.
1: Draw a free pass.
0: Payoff pitch. Ozzie sends it foul. We just think about the work day in and day out for a switch hitter. I mean, it's twice the work, you think about it. Making sure both sides of the plate you're feeling good, all the swings you're taking from both sides of the plate. 3 balls and 2 strikes on Ozzie Albies. Here it is from Sasaki. Ozzie check swing, didn't go, takes ball 4 high, and a leadoff walk. I say all that to say this. Everybody's tired this time of year, but you think about the life of a switch hitter, and they're putting in all that work, and think about all these months where they've been putting that work in. We're in August, and all the swings he's taken from both sides of the plate.
1: And yet, Ozzie never looks tired. You know, he never looks sluggish.
0: Takes a big lead at first. Increases the lead. There he goes. Pitches outside. Throw down to second base. He's in there. That throw down by Fiducia was high. Ozzie wasting no time. So a walk and a steal. He's in scoring position.
1: A couple of easy stolen bases for the Braves. That was an enormous lead. They must know something about Sasaki. Perhaps he doesn't like to throw over to first. So no chance for Fiducia.
0: All of those strikes. Yastrzemski looking to drive in a run with a base hit right here. And Yaz with a little fly ball to center. Coming in, Thomas may fall in, and that splashes in the shallow center. Ozzie had to make sure it was going to drop in, so he advances one bag. And Yaz with a flare to shallow center to put him at the corners with no one out.
1: Yaz will take that. He'd been 3 for his last 15. Dumps one in there on a split finger pitch.
0: Just making some contact, finding a few holes. Braves have 5 hits in the game now. They had 9 last night in the 4-3 victory over the Dodgers. And now here's Austin Riley. Riley jumped on the first pitch, his first at bat, and he takes a called strike here. That was a first pitch fastball. He had a fastball at 98 in the second inning and smoked it in the left field.
1: Yeah, I hope he continues to throw him down in the zone.
0: Righty-righty matchup. 0-1 pitch. He swings at a fly ball to right center field with some carry to it. Thomas and Tucker in pursuit. That's caught shy of the track by Thomas. Deep enough to drive in Ozzie Albies. Sack fly by Austin Riley. It's a one-run game. And that makes it 3-2 Dodgers here in the bottom of the fourth inning. And a very productive trip to the plate for Austin Riley, who has 36 RBIs now.
1: And again, I'm telling you, he's coming. Good at bat by Austin to get the runner in from third and less than 2 out.
0: Runner at first, one down for Sean Murphy. Murphy swings and misses. And a lot of that set up because of the stolen base for Ozzie Albies.
1: Bet.
0: Yeah. 3-2 Dodgers, bottom of the fourth inning. After Murphy, it's Baldwin. Yaz, a huge lead himself, not going. Pitches into the air to right center field. That's dropping. That's going to find the gap. And down for a base hit. Racing around second is Trimsky. On his way to third, he goes in standing, sliding feet first into second with a double is Murphy. Don't you know that felt great for Sean?
9: Boy, oh boy, you know what? It felt good to slide, I'll bet.
0: Absolutely.
9: And he got to go to first base and actually make a left turn. That was solid. Now, Yastrzemski was starting to go. He wanted to go steal second also. If he had kept running, he would have scored on this. But Sasaki held the ball too long on him.
0: Now, Mark Pryor, the pitching coach, along with Sasaki's translator out there to the mound for a visit. Well, for Sean Murphy, man, he's needed something like that for the longest time. Now, Mark Pryor is pointing to the Dodger dugout. Has he got an issue with his belt?
9: I don't know.
0: There's a trainer jogging out there. Seems to be some kind of an issue for Sasaki. So they're all meeting around the mound. Now Dave Roberts going to walk out there.
9: From Murphy, it was his second double this year.
0: Wow. They're about to start calling roll down there on the mound. Well, Pryor is talking to Dave Roberts. Seven people out there on the mound. Trainer, interpreter, pitching coach, manager, catcher, pitcher, umpire. And we still don't know exactly what the issue is.
9: You don't suppose he hurt himself on his little backward roll, do you?
0: He's going to come out of the game.
9: Wow.
0: And he's sweating profusely. I wonder if he's overheated. And now suddenly at 66 pitches in the bottom of the fourth inning, Sasaki leaves the game. So I'm not sure if the heat got to him. I mean, his uniform is soaked.
9: And he's got long sleeves on.
0: Yeah. So the Dodgers suddenly have to go into their bullpen and make the Arrow Exterminators call to the bullpen. 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We're in the bottom of the fourth inning. Runners at second and third, one down. Dodgers on top, 3-2.
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9: The new pitcher for the Dodgers will be given all the time he needs to loosen up, given the injury, illness, or whatever it was for Sasaki. This is Edgardo Henriquez. He's in his 53rd game. He's 4-1 with a 2.91 ERA. And if anything, this guy throws harder than Sasaki. His fastball ranges up to 103, 99 to 103. He's also got a cutter off of that he works from 94 to 98. That's not too shabby. And he's got a slider and a curveball. Who needs a slider and a curveball when you throw 103? That's my question, but this guy obviously has had a good year for them, and they're going to need him for some long relief
1: and we'll pass along whatever we find out, whatever we learn about Sasaki. But I'm kind of with you, Ben. He looked like he was a little sick coming off the mound.
0: I thought so, too. Just once Mark Pryor went out there, and they were pointing to the dugout as if they needed a piece of equipment or something brought out there to him.
1: Yeah.
0: I don't know if it was a PitchCom device, and he was fidgeting with his belt. I don't know what it could be. But the more I watched, and Dave Roberts went out there, and I'm watching on our monitor, I mean, he looked like he jumped into a swimming pool. He was completely soaking in sweat. And I just wonder if the heat is what got to him tonight. It's a warm night. I wouldn't say that it's the hottest night we've had all season.
1: Far from it.
0: But what he's pitching in tonight, a lot warmer than what he's used to in Los Angeles.
1: That's true.
0: So maybe unfair to speculate, but just watching what we saw, maybe overheated.
1: Well, I'm happy for Murphy. Big double for him. Maybe that'll get him going. He was out early for some early batting practice off a machine today. But now let's take advantage of the second and third situation.
0: Base hit at least ties the game. Dodgers go from one 24-year-old in Sasaki to another one in Enriquez. Edgardo Enriquez, 24 years old, from Cumana, Venezuela. 6'4" righty, set right at the letters. First pitch to Baldwin. Swung on, sent foul. Went after that first pitch fastball coming in there at 100. So the Dodgers into their bullpen now. Sasaki goes through the Braves' order twice. Baldwin, 1-for-2 with a single and a strikeout. Oh, one pitch, low and inside.
1: Infield is back, except for Muncy at third. He's just behind the baseline between second and third. Everybody else is back, and we could see it a run with just an infield ground out.
0: Yastrzemski is at third. Murphy is at second. 1-1 pitch fouled off. Baldwin just did touch the cutter. Three runs on five hits for the Dodgers. Two runs, six hits for the Braves. Righty-lefty matchup. Last year's Rookie of the Year in the NL, Baldwin awaits the 1-2 pitch. Righty deals. Lifted foul into the seats down the left field line. Baldwin very calmly standing in the left-hand batter's box. Deep breath. And staring down Enriquez. One-two pitch. Outside 2-2. When you think about going into the bullpen suddenly and how big of a change that is for the Dodgers, but it's also a big change for the batters. I mean, if you're the next man up, and Baldwin in this case, you're thinking about your approach versus Sasaki, and all of a sudden things change drastically. 2-2 pitch. Outside 3-2.
1: I think that might work to Drake's benefit, though, Ben, to have another hard thrower come in.
0: That makes sense, because you're geared up for that.
1: Geared up for Sasaki, and this guy throws just as hard, if not harder, so you know you got to have it tuned up.
0: Count runs full. Murphy and Yaz take their leads at second and third. 3-2 lob foul over the Dodger dugout. So maybe it'd be a much bigger curveball if it's all of a sudden a soft-tossing lefty.
1: Right. Really throw your timing off.
0: Baldwin sitting on 63 RBIs for the season. He could rake in 64 and 65 right here, perhaps. 3-2 pitch. And a fly ball deep down the left field line. In pursuit, Hernandez to the corner. Up with the glove, makes the catch, and dropped it. He dropped the ball. Both runs will score. Braves take the lead. Hernandez went into the corner, got leather on it, and then the juggling act started, and the ball hit the ground. And he can't believe it out there in left field, and the Braves have a 4-3 advantage in the fourth.
1: He kind of disappeared from view down in that corner, but I'll tell you what, Emil Jimenez, the third base umpire, was racing down the line to watch it to see if it was fair or foul. Off his glove, right on the line, he overran it.
9: and went right off the glove, barely stayed fair.
0: So now 4-3 in favor of the Braves. One down for Acuna. First pitch to Acuna, swung on and missed. Yeah, deep in that left field corner, from where we sit, we're shielded from the angled sidewall that goes up along the left field line. All I saw was a glove sticking up, and the ball hit the end of the glove and fell free. And then Hernandez was scrambling for it. 0-1 pitch, low and outside. 1-1.
9: Great at bat by Drake, number one. And then solid contact, and I can't believe that ball stayed fair.
0: Looking to add on to the lead. One down. 1-1 pitch. Low it inside. As it stands now, it's a two RBI double. I don't think you can charge an error on that play.
9: No. And both runs charged to Sasaki.
0: Braves are trailing 3-1 entering the bottom of the fourth inning. They've scored three times here in the fourth. Looking to add on. Lead at second base for Baldwin. 2-1 pitch over for a strike, even though it wasn't caught cleanly by Fiducia. This will be challenged by Acuna. It hit Fiducia in the glove and then bounced out in front of him. This is a strike. So the Braves lose an ABS challenge on the attempt by Ronald Acuna.
9: Yeah, he's not very good on these this year. He's 9 for 21. Mm.
2: Baldwin's hit will stay double, two RBIs. Baldwin double, two RBIs.
0: 2-2 pitch. Swung on, miss. Struck him out with a fastball.
2: Overran and not touched.
0: So the official rule on that ball put into play by Baldwin stands as a two RBI double. Two away from Matt Olson, who put the Braves on the board back in the first inning with a home run. We'll make that double by Baldwin the truest play of the game, brought to you by Truist. When you work with someone who knows a lot and cares even more, you're unstoppable. Truist, leaders in banking, unwavering in care. 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Two down for Olson. Fouled back into the screen right after the first pitch fastball. Yeah, I'm right there with you. The delivery might look different, but it's still 99 from a right-hander, and that's what you've been tuned up for all night long. Olson was ready for that first pitch fastball, put a good swing on it, but fouled it back. Dubon on deck, but two down in the inning. 0-1 to Olson, and he hits one hard in the air to right field, but a sliding catch by Tucker in right field. That ends the bottom of the fourth inning. Braves score.
9: I'm sorry, that's three really hard hit balls by Matt tonight.
0: That was smoked. Three runs in the inning for the Braves. They go to the top of the fifth, 4-3 Braves.
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0: Braves. coming off a three-run bottom of the fourth. We go to the top of the fifth inning. Braves on top of the Dodgers 4-3. And now for more play-by-play, here's Joe.
1: Thanks, Ben. Now let's see what A.J. can do with the lead given back to him. And if he'll pound the zone a little bit more. He's walked three. He has struck out two. And it'll be Betts, Muncy, and Edmund, the middle of the order for L.A. Betts has walked and popped up.
17: Continuing medical update on Dodgers starting pitcher Roki Sasaki.
1: Line the pitch up and in ball one.
17: Tonight's game with a right middle finger blister.
1: Ah. We're being told that Sasaki came out of the game with a right middle finger blister. Again, maybe the heat, the rosin, all added up on him. There's a strike call at 93 from Smith-Shawver. 1-1 to Betts. Betts 1-for-6 in the series. The delivery swung on, lifted to center field. Harris gives a little ground, but he's got it measured, and he's got it. One out.
0: I wonder if it was the splitter that was really causing that flare-up.
1: Could have. Fans, Northside Hospital Cancer Institute, one of the nation's leading and largest cancer programs. Northside is built to beat cancer. Yes, it is. One out from Muncy, who stands in. He's 0-for-2. Ground out and fly out. Had a ball make it out onto the field. Yastrzemski had to retrieve it. Muncy hitting 254, 26 homers. Winding the pitch. A little inside, I guess. Ball one.
0: He's put his name in their record books here lately, hasn't he?
1: Yeah, he has. Especially for home runs hit at Dodger Stadium. Swing and a miss. 1-1. Only Eric Karros has now hit more homers in the Dodger history books, L.A. Dodgers, than Muncy. Swing and a miss. 1-2. He passed Muncy recently, passed Ron Say for second place. Next delivery, hit on the ground, but right to Dubon, who's cheated up the middle. He'll glove and throw two down.
0: There's probably a bunch of Braves fans who would guess that half of those home runs have come against the Braves.
1: At least.
0: By the way, Eric Lauer is throwing in the bullpen for the Dodgers right now, left-hander.
1: He went out to walk the dog. He missed the bottom of the fourth. Braves are up 4-3. Put three on the board. All started with a walk. A couple of doubles in the inning. One by Sean Murphy. Tommy Edmonds has had a good night. He stands in with two out, nobody on, and what's wrong with that pitch? No, Sean Murphy has challenged it. I don't blame you. Here comes the replay. Strike call. That away, Sean.
0: He's had some really good challenges this series.
1: Yep. Tommy Edmonds, switch hitter, batting left. Fouls one back, 0-2. He has hit two rockets tonight. One for a double that was leading off an inning, and he scored a run. And then a two-run homer in the third gave the Dodgers the lead. Lays off a splitter outside 1-2. Edmund out of Pontiac, Michigan, went to Stanford. Two out, nobody on. The 1-2 pitch inside. Dave in the count. Isn't Pontiac where they had that dome stadium for a time in Detroit?
0: Silverdome.
1: Silverdome, okay. I think that's long gone now. 2-2 pitch. Eyes run it full. Get after him, AJ.
9: off pitch. Called strike three. But hang on a second. Edmund wants to appeal this one. He's taking his gear off like he's going to go to first. He thought it was high. And the pitch was a strike. Strike three call. Third strikeout for AJ in a 1-2-3 inning after the Braves took the lead. Nice job, kid. We go to the bottom of the fifth. Braves up 4-3.
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2: In Atlanta, we go to the bottom of the fifth inning. Braves have a 4-3 lead on the Dodgers. New pitcher for the Dodgers is a man who opposed them last year in the World Series, Eric Lauer. He was with the Blue Jays last year. Actually started the season with them this year, but the Dodgers got him in May. And he's on for the 13th time this season. Just his second appearance as a reliever. Of his first 12 appearances, 11 starts. And he's posted a record of 7-1. With a 3.76 ERA. That's after starting the season with the Blue Jays and going 1-5 with an ERA approaching 7.
3: Wow. Well, he now is ready to go, except he needs something. Oh, he needs another PitchCom device. He's 31 years old, 6'3", 210-pounder. Got a Elyria, Ohio. Did I say that correctly? E-L-Y-R-I-A.
2: Yeah, it looks about right.
4: Automatic ball.
3: He came out of the rotation when Tyler Glasnow came off the IL last night. Got an assortment of pitches, and he will face Mauricio Dubon to start the inning. Braves up 4-3, and there's a strike. Lauer, fastball, cutter. Slider, curveball, change. Fastball in the low 90s. Works out of the stretch. And the lefty fires. Sinker low. 1-1. Dubon extended his hitting streak to 7 games with a hit in the first inning. Also stole a base. And he has grounded out. Wind in the pitch. Stretch in the pitch. A little low again. 3-1.
2: Had a pitch timer violation on Lauer as Dubon was waiting on him.
3: That's from getting that PitchCom device, I guess. So that's why it's 3-1 in the pitch. Swung on, hit hard off the third base bag. Bounces high in the air. Muncy gloves it, but no throw. That was going to be a double for sure. But it hit the bag and popped straight up in the air. Second hit of the night for Dubon.
2: Man, that smoked the bag. And then at that point for Muncy, he's just waiting on the ball to come down. I mean, once it hit the bag, it must have shot 20, 25 feet up in the air.
3: Tough luck for Dubon, but he's aboard. Oh, official score, thank you. That was a base hit, really? Here's Harris. He shows button. He's going to push one third base side. Muncy comes in. Bare hands. Throw to first. Got him. Nice play by Muncy, because that was a pretty good bunt by Michael. Braves waiting to see if they'll challenge. They will not. It'll be a sacrifice, and the out goes 5-3. I like this small ball. Almost a base hit for Michael.
2: It was so close. I mean, Freeman digs it out right as Harris's cleat is about to come down on top of the base. Got it by an inch.
3: Ozzie will switch around and bat right-handed. The pitch to him is high. Lane Thomas has come out on deck. He would hit for Yaz. He has grounded out, and he has walked, stolen a base, and scored a run. He takes a strike, 1-1. 4-3 Braves. We're in the bottom of the fifth. Really good 1-2-3 inning in the top half for Smith Shawver. Lauer delivers, and a line drive to left toward Teoscar Hernandez. He races back and makes the catch. For the second out of the inning. That was smoke. Ozzie all over it. And Lane Thomas will hit for Yastrzemski. Fans, you ever wonder what a home run tastes like? Well, you could ask the foul pole down the right field line tonight because it ate one. a little peppery, a little tangy, and a lot like the original Louisiana hot sauce, the official hot sauce of the Braves. That's Louisiana Hot Bayou Song. Mark Pryor, the pitching coach, comes out, asks Lauer how he was holding that one. Came off like a shot. And also to give a scouting report on Lane Thomas. Thomas hitting .231. He's got 11 homers, 40 RBIs. With Atlanta, he is 6 for 27 with a homer. Eric Backus, the home plate umpire, breaks up the meeting. Lane Thomas steps in. A little bit of an open stance, right-handed hitter. Dubon leads from second. Two out, the pitch. Swung on, popped up, behind home plate, now to play. Thomas this year against left-handed pitching, hitting .273. Much better average against lefties. And the pitch. Strike call. Boy, he painted the outside corner with that one. Good fastball for Lauer. 0-2. Big lead for Dubon at second. And the pitch. A little tight. 1-2. Boy, what a matchup tomorrow night, huh?
2: Man, can't wait for it.
3: Game 3, 7:15 first pitch, Chris Sale against Yoshi Yamamoto. The 1-2 to Thomas. Swung on, grounded to the left side. Betts has got a charge. He scoops, throws, got him, inning over. No runs, a hit, one left. We go to the sixth, still 4-3 Atlanta.
0: I remember the hard road that led to this moment.
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2: Braves 4, Dodgers 3 into the top of the sixth inning. Both teams into the bullpens now. The Braves bring along lefty Dylan Dodd. He was out there last night, faced one batter, got Miguel Rojas to fly out to center field to end the eighth inning. Now he'll be facing Tucker Thomas and Hernandez. On the season, Dodd has made 39 previous appearances. Altogether 4-1 with a 2.20 ERA, and his last three outings have been scoreless. He has been a weapon for the Braves out of the pen and a left-hander who's really climbed the ladder in that Braves pen this season.
3: I agree, and he's earned it. Getting a lot more responsibility. He'll face Tucker, Thomas, and Hernandez here in the top of the sixth inning. Two lefties.
2: One other change. Lane Thomas remains in the game in left field.
3: Thank you, Ben. Tucker has flied out, grounded out, 0 for 2. Lefty on lefty. Pop-up foul, out of play, 0-1. For Smith-Shawver, he ended on a good note. Three up and three down, fifth inning, including a strikeout of Edmund to end the fifth. Dodd to the plate, and a drive to right field, pretty deep, but Ronald going back, backpedaling, makes the catch, shy of the track, one out. For Smith-Shawver, five innings, five hits, three walks, gave up three runs, all earned, and he struck out three, gave up a home run to Edmund. Alec Thomas has flied out twice. Lefty on lefty, swing and a fly ball, popped up. Shallow left field, Lane Thomas will be tested right away. He'll make the catch, two down. Fans Nap is a proud partner of your Atlanta Braves, you know that. With America's largest network of parts and care, Napa has all the bases covered when it comes to your ride.
2: You know, it's got to be a manager's best friend to know that your ace goes the following day, and in this case, Chris Sale, because you feel good about him going deep in a game. Therefore, the night before, you get five innings out of your starter. You feel okay about sending all your big guns out there out of the bullpen starting the sixth inning.
3: Yeah. Real comfort. Teoscar Hernandez walked his first time up, struck out in the fourth, and failed to come up with a big catch down in the left field corner that turned into a two-run double for Atlanta. He's back in the fourth inning, and he takes ball one. Dodd fires, and a line drive to center field. That's going to get down for a base hit. Two hopper out to Michael Harris, and Teoscar Hernandez reaches with two out. Let's pause for station identification. Braves now.
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3: Joe Bennett, Jay Chad with you. Top of the sixth inning, Braves on top of the Dodgers, 4-3. Here's the real pain in the neck of the Braves in this series. Hunter Fiducia, who fouls one back, goes after that first pitch, fouls it back, lefty on lefty. He singled in the second inning and drove in a run and walked in the fourth. He is 3-for-4 in the series, swing and a miss. Will Smith, the number one catcher for the Dodgers, who's on the injured list with a neck injury, did start a rehab last night in Oklahoma City and hit a home run. Fiducia waits in the pitch. Takes outside. 1-2 the count. Ohtani on deck. Fiducia doing a good job for these guys while Smith rehabs. He's hitting four straight. And the pitch to him, swung on, hit in the air to center field. Not very deep. Harris wants it, and he's got it. Now in the inning, good inning for Dodd. He gives up a hit, nothing more. We go to the bottom of the sixth. A lot of money in the jackpot. We'll tell you about it. Braves on top, 4-3.
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3: Braves up 4-3, bottom of the sixth, and hey, it's the Georgia Lottery home run jackpot inning. The Braves player hits a home run this inning. Ben Skeen, S-K-E-E-N. Ben Skeen from Silver Creek, Georgia, will win $1,900. Where's Silver Creek?
16: I'm not familiar with that one.
17: I have to look that one up.
3: Austin Riley will lead off the inning. Austin's had a good night. He has singled, and he's also delivered a sack fly. Facing the left-hander, Eric Lauer, who's back out there for the Dodgers, and the pitch. A little high ball one.
17: Floyd County, Georgia.
3: That doesn't help me. Come on, Matt, man. 1-0. Swing and a miss. 1-1.
17: It's just south of Rome.
3: Okay. Just up the road on 75, I guess. Sounds like a pretty place.
17: Definitely.
3: The 1-1. Chased a bad ball there. A sinker running away from him. Might have been a changeup. 1-2.
17: We had one night where we were flying back from somewhere and had to circle for a long while because of a weather pattern. I think we circled over Rome about 10 times. Probably right over Silver Creek.
3: Right. Foul ball off of Austin. That hurt. Hit him in the foot. Still 1-2. You know what Skip used to do is great. We'd be out west somewhere, and he'd say, you know, we're going to be, oh, that didn't hit him in the foot. That hit him somewhere else. No. Anyway, Skip would tell the folks about the guesstimate time of when we'd be flying over, you know, western Georgia headed toward Atlanta, or even Mississippi or Louisiana and Alabama, to watch for our charter. 1-2 pitch outside, 2-2. And for the Braves fans to go out and turn their flashlights on and hold them up so that we could see them.
17: And I'm sure they did.
3: Oh, they know they did. What are you doing, honey? I don't know. Skip told me to come out here and hold his flashlight. Fly ball. Not very deep. Left center field. Thomas comes in. He'll make the catch. One away. I'm telling you, Skip told me the plane's coming over and they need to see our flashlights.
17: There's probably some people out there that have powerful enough lights that maybe you would be able to see it from a plane.
3: Yeah, a lot of things powerful out there. That part of the country. Sean Murphy. A ringing double his last time up. Came in to score a run. Sends a charge into one. Deep left center field. Back goes Thomas. He's at the wall, and that is gone. Home run, Sean Murphy. A double. A home run. Sean Murphy, welcome to 2026. That batting practice today paying off, and we've got a winner, Ben Skeen. You just won $1,900.
17: 397 feet. He's had his two best swings of the whole season in the last two at-bats.
3: My goodness. He put a charge in that one. Just clearing the yellow line in left center. His second double of the year, his first homer in the last two at-bats. Top of the order in Baldwin, and he takes low ball one.
17: Troy has a pretty swing.
3: Can you imagine and get him going? Check swing. Didn't go. 2-0 the count to Baldwin. But you know what? There might be something to the fact that this is two games in a row, you know, behind the plate.
17: Right.
3: Seeing a lot of pitches had to help tonight.
17: It's only the second time all year he's played consecutive games.
3: 2-0 pitch. Strike call, 2-1 to Drake.
17: Now, of course, he's missed so many games. Yeah. He's played in fewer than 20 games this season. But the last time he played consecutive games, May 9th and 10th against the Dodgers.
3: How about that? Drake Baldwin, single and a double. He's 2-for-3. Takes outside, 3-1. Ben Skeen, I am just so happy for you. $1,900. Winding the pitch, slow roller, first base side, foul, full count. And I'm really happy for Sean Murphy.

0: Ronald Acuna waits on deck. Pitch inside, almost hit him. Missed him, but it's ball four, and Baldwin draws a walk. One out for Acuna.
1: You mentioned it last night, just talking about how you need to get Riley, Murphy, and Acuna going. And, I mean, for Riley tonight, had a single and also a sack fly to drive in a run. But Murphy is certainly the player who's shining brightly tonight with a double and the home run. And I just, like you said, you just can't emphasize enough the lift it would bring this team to have his bat back to form that you saw 2-3 years ago.
0: Right. Ronald jackknifes back out of the way. First pitch to him, ball one. Ronald's 0 for 3. A couple of ground outs and a strikeout. The pitch swung on, popped up. Just off to our right. 1-1. Ronald's average down to 230. 4 for his last 35. Nice lead for Baldwin against the left-hander. And the pitch. Sinker runs away from Ronald. It's 2-1. As we told you, Lauer's been in the rotation up until last night.

0: 90-mile-an-hour swing by Murphy.
1: Was it really?
0: Great bat speed.
1: Yeah. Stretching the 2-1. Popped up almost the same place off over here to our right. Filling up that section with foul balls. Eric Backus will come out and clean off clean home plate as Ronald calls time. 2 balls, 2 strikes. Runner at first. 1 out. Braves up 4-3. Make it 5-3 after the homer by Murphy. And the pitch. A little high. Full count. Braves have stolen a couple of bases tonight, but with a left-hander out there, I would be surprised to see Baldwin running here 3-2. We'll see. Here's the pitch. He's not going, and the pitch fouled back. Good at bat by Ronald. He's mad at himself for missing that one. Hit himself in the helmet with the bat. Got a fastball in the outer third and just foul tipped it. Matt Olson waits on deck. Another payoff pitch. Swung on a miss. Struck him out. Got him with an 87-mile-an-hour cutter. First strikeout for Lauer. Second strikeout for Ronald tonight. 0-4. Matt Olson has clubbed 3 balls tonight. One for a homer off the right field foul pole. That was a missile off of Sasaki in the first. First pitch from Lauer. High ball one. Then he flied to center on a ball that backed Thomas up to the wall in center field. And last time up, he lined a shot to right field that Tucker made a good play on, sliding to the turf and making the catch. 2 out, the pitch. Swing and a miss. 1-1. 5-3 Atlanta. Bottom of the sixth inning, we've given away money. Sean Murphy, his first homer of the year. And the pitch. Up and in. Had Matt ducking out of the way. 2-1. Pitches already for Lauer in relief. The delivery. Way outside. 3-1. Mauricio Dubon on deck. They play Olson to pull on the infield. The delivery. Outside, ball four. First and second now. 2 walks in the inning by Lauer. First and second, 2 out for Dubon.
0: He's had a good night, 2-for-3 with a couple of singles. And you get him in this situation, runners in scoring position, 2 outs. You feel like he's going to make contact, and so many times he's found a hole. So many big base hits with 2 down for this man, Dubon, this season.
1: He picked up some hardware before the game, too, and well earned. The Braves Heart and Hustle Award is voted on by members of the media. He has certainly been that and earned it. First pitch to Mauricio. Strike call.
0: 2 outs and runners in scoring position. He's batting .352 this year.
1: And that's why he's in the cleanup spot, folks. The 0-1 from Lauer. Fouled back. Had a good cut, 0-2. That award, that Heart and Hustle trophy, if you will, was handed to him by Eddie Perez. Of course, Eddie, a

0: National League Championship Series MVP.
1: That's right.
0: Lauer hit 0-2, the delivery. High, 1-2 the count. Mauricio's average up to 271 with his two hits tonight. Freeman and Olson having a nice conversation at first and a lot of grins over there. The next offering outside 2-2. That evens a count. Baldwin is at second. Olson at first. 5-3 Atlanta. Murphy's already hit a one-out homer here. Now the 2-2. Fought off foul and out of play. Isn't it interesting how Mauricio, with his different stance, can step out of the way of a pitch and get his hands where he needs to be
1: right
0: to make contact?
1: It's not what you'd teach, is it?
0: No, and it's like he's got to get his body out of the way to get the bat where it needs to go. Works for him. And another 2-2 pitch. Foul back.
1: He had a huge base hit against the Dodgers when we were out there in L.A. back in May in the final game of the series. Had a 2-RBI double. And he was doing something similar, and we were chatting about it after the game, almost like he wanted to bait the pitcher into the location that he went with, and he was able to back up and rip it down the left field line.
0: I remember that in the corner.
1: One of the biggest hits of the series.
0: Mm-hmm. Another 2-2 pitch. Taken low. Good eye. Full count. Runners can move. Two racehorses out there, Baldwin and Olson. It'd be a claimer race, but what the hey. And now Mauricio calls time and steps out. Goes through his Nomar Garcia Parra routine, adjusting all of his equipment. Michael Harris waits on deck. The runners go, and the pitch fouled back. 88-mile-an-hour cutter.

0: Mauricio back in there. Lauer ready. The runners go, and the pitch fouled back into the screen. Dylan Lee is up in the Atlanta bullpen. We'll probably see him in the seventh after Dylan Dodd had a good inning in the sixth. 5-3 Braves trying to add on. The runners take off. The pitch swung on and fouled back. He's wearing out the backstop.
1: Gives you a battle, doesn't he?
0: Yeah, he does. That's 10 pitches he's seen in this at-bat. Fans cheering him on here. Appreciating his effort. And the 3-2 again. Hit in the air, foul down the right field line and out of play.
1: We saw this against the Braves in that Brewers series with Jake Bowers. Had a 12-pitch at bat and then hit a home run. And when you're the pitcher on the mound for something like that, if Dubon comes through right here, that'll break a pitcher.
0: Oh, because you've thrown everything you've got. And he still beat you. Baldwin from second, Olson from first. Once again, they take off the pitch. Swung on, hit in the air to right field, slicing toward the line. Long run for Tucker. He won't get there. He and Freeman see it drop down by the ball boy. So he will see a 13th pitch. Heart and Hustle Award, you bet. Mauricio wants to know what else you got, Mr. Lauer. Here's the pitch. Hit hard and foul into the screen above the Braves dugout. Fought that one off.
1: Just in case you're wondering, the record for the most pitches in a single Major League Baseball regular season at bat, 21, Brandon Belt in 2018.
0: No kidding.
1: Yeah.
0: Here comes number 14 in this at-bat. And it's on the way. Swung on, hit in the air to right field. This is playable. Tucker comes racing in. He'll make the catch, and the inning is over. Mauricio gave him a battle, but he can't get the base hit. But the Braves do get a home run from Sean Murphy. They add to their lead, and we go to the seventh. It's 5-3 Braves.
1: 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I'm not kidding. They're going to wow you. And now for the ball game.
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0: Six innings in the books. Braves up 5-3. In the seventh, we got a new pitcher for the Braves. It'll be everyday Dylan Lee. He's 5-0, a 2.11 ERA. His 63rd appearance. Nobody's even close to him on that on appearances. And he'll face the top of their order with a couple of lefties to start, Ohtani and Freeman. And here to take you the rest of the way for another winner, we hope, is Ben Ingram.
5: Let's do it. By the way, I was looking at that Brandon Belt at bat.
0: Yeah.
5: That was 2018. He was facing Jaime Barria. He fouled off 16 consecutive two-strike pitches.
0: Wow.
5: And then lined out to right field. And the plate appearance lasted 12 minutes and 45 seconds.
0: No pitch clock.
5: No pitch clock. You're right. Here's Ohtani. 5-3 Braves in the top of the seventh. First pitch from Lee. Line drive down the right field line. A fair ball. Kicks off the sidewall. Caroms out to Ronald. He comes up with it. And slamming on the brakes, Ohtani. Now Ronald fires. He paused as if to bait Ohtani. And Ohtani took off and he made it. Ronald should have just come up with it and fired it in because Ohtani was slamming on brakes. And when Ronald didn't fire, that's when he took off. He caught his bluff on that.
0: The Braves caught a break in that it hit the sidewall and kicked back to Ronald. That was only going to be a single. Ronald was pointing toward first base like he was looking for Matt Olson, but he was there waiting if he wanted to throw it.
5: So now runner at second for Freddie Freeman. Freeman with a line drive in the air to left field. That's down for a base hit. Ohtani makes his way to third base. Coming up, gunning Lane Thomas fires into third. And on consecutive pitches, the Dodgers have runners at first and third and no one out. So the top of their order starting to get hot here in the seventh inning. Here comes Mookie Betts. The inning has gone double, followed by a single.
6: This meeting tonight's attendance is 37,227.
5: 37,227 in attendance tonight. Mookie Betts climbing in. Betts has hit into 14 double plays this year. Dylan Lee would love to have one turn behind him. Here's the first pitch to Betts, then a ball high from Lee. A double by Ohtani, a single by Freeman. And the Dodgers trying to make their move here in the top of the seventh inning. Dylan Lee, left arm swinging by his side, now straightens. Ready to bring it, and the 1-0 pitch on the way to Betts. He swings and taps it foul to the backstop. Making a 1-1 count on Betts.
0: Just watch the replay on that play down the line off Ohtani's bat, and Matt Olson was not at the bag. He had gone into foul territory trying to catch the ball. He wasn't near the base.
5: You know, Acuna came up like he wanted to back pick Ohtani at first base. One ball and one strike on Mookie Betts. Here it is from Lee. This time with a slider. And he drew his arm back to throw, but then there was some hesitation as to throwing to first or second. And the second Ohtani saw that, he lit out for second base. Made it pretty easily. 2-1 pitch, liner into left center, in for a base hit, into the gap, cut off in deep left center by Harris, gloves and spins and fires. Now they backpick to first base, and Betts is in there, but it's an RBI single out of Betts. First to third for Freeman, Ohtani scores, and it's a one-run game. And it's the usual suspects here in the seventh, Ohtani, Freeman, and Betts.
0: They've been quiet in the series, but not here.
5: Still no one out. RBI number 47 for Mookie Betts. Three straight hits for the Dodgers here in the seventh inning.
0: Dylan worked an inning and gave up one hit last night, but I just wonder, Ben, if that long at bat by Mauricio in the long inning basically really kind of wore him out. He was up loosening up as soon as the bottom of the sixth started.
5: Sure. Had nothing but contact since then. Meanwhile, Didier Fuentes is throwing in the Braves' bullpen. 5-4 our score. But it was 5-3 just a moment ago. The Dodgers, led by Ohtani, Freeman, and Betts, with three straight hits in the seventh inning to pull in a run. And now it's Max Muncy to the plate. Left-on-left matchup. Lee trying to clear his head, find a way to get Muncy. First pitch to him is a ball low and outside. Now time called by Sean Murphy. Steps out in front of the plate. Flashes some signs to his infielders. In between innings, it'll be the seventh inning stretch brought to you by the Warrior Lance. A Warrior Lance is stepping up to the plate to help Warriors navigate to success after military service. Visit thewarriorlance.org to learn more. One ball and no strikes. Lee shaking off his catcher, Murphy, now settles up on what he wants to do. 1-0 pitch, touch the outside corner with a fastball. 1-1. Braves have seen A.J. Smith-Shawver, Dylan Dodd, and now Dylan Lee on the mound tonight. Betts a lead at first, pickoff over to first base, and back in with a dive, Betts. Betts with one steal this season and three attempts. Meanwhile, Muncy 0 for 3, couple of ground outs to short. 1-1 pitch, high ball 2. Up the ladder with a fastball. No one out in the top of the seventh inning. Muncy awaits. 2-1 from Lee. Missed inside, almost hit him with a fastball.
7: Dylan's not himself tonight, and he's also distracted a little bit by Betts at first base. Last two pitches nowhere near the plate.
5: Just about clipped him in the elbow. So now 3-1 on Muncy. Dangerous hitter. Dangerous situation. Long pause and Lee deals. Muncy takes ball 4. That will load the bases. So this inning has gone double, single, single, walk. And now Lee is surrounded by Dodgers and hardly any room to even breathe down there. So they're loaded for Tommy Edman. He's had a big game, 2 for 3 with a double and a homer, and he will not be facing Dylan Lee. Didier Fuentes has been tossing. That'll be it for Dylan. 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That'll be it for Lee. We'll tell you about Fuentes when we come back. 5-4 Braves in the 7th.
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0: Didier Fuentes on the pitch for Atlanta, and boy, is he inheriting a mess. Last night, a brilliant job with nobody out and a runner at third by Iglesias to earn the save for the Braves. But here, bases loaded, nobody out. And Fuentes last worked Sunday in the Little League Classic, but got last night off. And he'll face Tommy Edman, who has hit the ball hard tonight a couple of times. Braves infield will play back.
5: Yeah, Walt said last night they wanted to make sure they stayed away from Fuentes last night, so hopefully he's energized and feeling good here. First pitch to Tommy Edman, and a first pitch strike. Showed him that slider. Nothing in one on Tommy Edman. Way things have been going in this series, you'd say that Edman's just as dangerous as the guys at the top of the order.
7: No fooling.
5: Edman, three hits in the series, including two tonight. A one slider. Misses outside. One ball and one strike. A double by Ohtani. A single by Freeman. An RBI single by Betts and a walk to Muncy. 1-1 pitch. Outside, two balls and a strike. We got Tommy Edman looking to end the fifth inning. That was the last batter that A.J. Smith-Shawver faced. 2-1 to the plate. Outside, ball three. So now Didier Fuentes in a tough spot. Bases loaded and a 3-1 count on a hot hitter. Here we go with a 3-1 pitch. And there is a strike. One with a fastball. Infield at regular depth. Riley in a step or so, but they would concede the run on anything on the ground. 3-2 pitch. Missed away. Ball four. The game is tied. An RBI the easy way for Tommy Edman. And it's five apiece in the seventh. It's now five walks by Braves pitchers tonight. The second this inning. Freeman scores, still no one out. Here's Kyle Tucker. He's 0 for 3. Tucker takes a called strike.
7: Three RBIs tonight for Edman.
5: Well, that's the disheartening thing. He got ahead of him with the first pitch.
7: Yeah.
5: 1-1 on Kyle Tucker. Left-handed batter steadies the bat. 0-1 pitch. Loop foul into the second deck along the third baseline. Could really use some swing and miss stuff right here. Didier Fuentes, 21-year-old right-hander. Staring into his backstop, Sean Murphy. Set at the letters. 0-2 to the plate. Fouled off again. Braves carried a two-run lead into the top of the seventh. And the Dodgers have gotten those two runs right back, and they're threatening for a big seventh inning. Again, the 0-2. In the air to left. Lane Thomas is there, and medium depth makes the catch. Runners will hold. And they'll throw in slightly up the first base line, but Mookie Betts playing it safe. Staying close to the bag at third base, one down. Now Alec Thomas has his name called. He climbs up.
7: Tough guy to double up. He runs well, but so far in this series, everything he has swung at and made contact with has been an uppercut and a fly ball.
5: First pitch from Fuentes. Ground ball to second. Ozzy has it to second. There's one. Dubon to first. Double play! That's what they needed, and the game remains tied. Dodgers were poised for a much bigger inning than that. Braves give up the two runs, but they don't give up the lead. We go to the bottom of the seventh, tied at five.
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0: We got a tie game. Bottom of the seventh. Great double play. Induced by Didier Fuentes, got him out of the jam, but Dodgers had tied it up 5-5. On to pitch now for L.A. is Evan Phillips, who faced one batter last night and retired Ronald. He's 1-2 with a 4.60 ERA. His fastball sits around 97, 98. Got a sweeper and a cutter. And for the Braves, Michael Harris will lead off the seventh, trying to get the Braves the lead back.
5: And Phillips faced just the one batter last night. Got Acuna to ground out. Fielder's choice at end of the innings. There's Michael Harris. First pitch to Harris. There's a called strike. And so the Braves had that two-run lead, so they give that up. But don't fall behind. We're tied up. Five runs, nine hits, no errors, and eight men left on base for both teams. Harris sends one foul. They even both have one ABS challenge left. Missed tied all the way across the board up there. And that double play coming at a perfect time. We mentioned last night how the Dodgers hit into the most double plays, and they turned the fewest, believe it or not. Here's the 0-2 pitch on the way to Michael Harris. Harris with a fly ball to deep left. Hernandez going back with some urgency to the track. Up and against the wall makes the catch. That time it gets to it and wraps it in leather. He was right up against the left field wall, leaping into it with his left shoulder as he made the catch.
0: Well, Teoscar may have botched one earlier that helped the Braves out, but he made a good play there, right on the padding.
5: One down in the seventh for Ozzie Albies. As he batting from the left side, takes a ball outside. Folks, the average baseball game has nine innings. That means nine chances to put the original Louisiana hot sauce on your favorite ballpark eats. They're all tastier with the official hot sauce of the Atlanta Braves. It's Louisiana Hot. Buy you some. Ball and no strikes on Ozzie Albies. Base is empty. Ozzie plugs one in the right field, a base hit. Turned on a 95-mile-an-hour fastball, barreled it out to right. He's on for the second time tonight, and it's a one-out single.
0: The double play the Braves just turned, it's interesting in that Ozzie was playing in, Ben. You know, he was like in on the grass, not playing back for a double play, and Thomas hit it right to him. Now you got a little cat and mouse to start with. Braves have stolen a couple of bases tonight on pitchers, not necessarily Fiducia. Let's see if they try to run on Phillips.
5: Including a steal for Ozzie back in the fourth inning. Lane Thomas takes strike one. Lane Thomas came along as a pinch hitter for Mike Yastrzemski in the fifth inning. He's 0-for-1 with a ground out to short. Batting 230 this season, facing this right-hander in Phillips. Paul Lewitt outside, one ball and one strike. Flags out in right center, not moving much at all. Very still night under the lights. Over 37,000 here for the second game of this series. Tied at 5 in the seventh. Phillips 1-1. Chopper to the right side, to his left. Edmund has it, spins and fires, gets it out at second. Not in time over to first base in an attempt to turn two. Fielder's choice, 4-6 to take care of Ozzie Albies. And with two down, here comes Austin Riley. Edmund having to go hard to his left. And as he gloved it to his left, just continued to spin around and delivered a good throw to second base for the out. So two down for Austin Riley. and a single, also a sac fly and an RBI. Batting with two down in the bottom of the seventh. Riley takes strike one. Phillips hitting 97 on the gun with that fastball. Riley pinwheels the bat, staring down the right-hander Phillips. Thomas, good lead at first base, held by Freeman. Pick off to first base, back in with a dive, Thomas. Second baseman Tommy Edmond shaded up the middle. Big hole on the right side of the infield. Riley had a good battle his last trip to the plate. Fouled off some tough pitches, ended up flying out to right center. Awaits the 0-1. Here it comes. Fouled back into the screen, 0-2. Dodgers in the eighth have 8-9-1 coming up. Hernandez, Fiducia, and Otani. Tied at 5 in the seventh. Thomas increasing the lead at first base. 0-2 to Riley, low and away with a sweeper. These two were tied up in the latter innings last night. Braves took the lead in the eighth and held on to win by one run. Tied up again tonight. There goes Thomas. 1-2, check swing. They throw down. Thomas is safe. They appeal to first base, not a swing. As he checked the swing, and it's a steal for Lane Thomas.
7: Lane had extended his lead a little bit there, maybe by a half step or even a full step. Good crossover step and stole it with pretty good ease.
5: That's
7: third swipe of the night for Atlanta.
5: And Lane's ninth of the season. He's ready to run on contact with two down. 2-2, missed inside, 3-2. Riley able to battle back, push the count to full versus Phillips. His right-hander shaking off his catcher, Fiducia. Now a glance to second base. Thomas extends the lead. 3-2, a swing and a miss, and a sweeper breaking away from him. That strikeout into the bottom of the seventh. No runs, one hit, no errors, and a man left. Seven in the books. We go to the top of the eighth, tied at 5.
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5: 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That episode will be coming your way tomorrow. Teoscar Hernandez leads off for the Dodgers. This is the Yanmar strikeout, the side inning. I'll introduce you to our contestant after the first pitch from Didier Fuentes. Here it is to Hernandez, right down the middle for a called strike. Here in the Yanmar strikeout the side inning, the Braves strike out the side in order. Our contestant, Wayne Wascom, will be the winner of a brand new Yanmar ZTR. 0-1 pitch, a little bit low and away with a fastball, 1-1. Enter all season long at Braves.com/Yanmar for your chance to win a Yanmar ZTR and to be entered for a grand prize tractor drawing at the end of the season. Yanmar built together, back to longer. 1-1 fouled off. That finds the third deck down the right field line. 1-2 on Hernandez. 5 runs on 10 hits for the Braves. 5 runs on 9 hits for the Dodgers. Battle of two first-place teams. 1-2. Tapper up the third base line, charging Riley. Bare hand sticks it in his pocket. Leadoff single.
18: Wow. Great pitch. Somehow, Teoscar just rolled over the top of it, down and away, winds up with a hit.
5: Just a swinging bunt. No winner in the Yanmar strikeout the side inning, but Wayne Wascom, thank you for being out there. We appreciate you being our contestant. And for Hernandez and Fiducia, these guys at the bottom, they just want to be on base for the guys at the top, see if they can do what they did in the seventh inning.
18: Let's see how the Dodgers play it if they have this catcher who's had a great series so far. See if they have him bunting.
5: Riley in on the grass at third. Now Fiducia shows bunt, pulls back, takes the ball low and in. Brock Stewart is tossing in the Dodger pen. He's a right-hander. Runner at first, no one out, top of the eighth inning. See if he squares again. He does. Pitch on the way, bunted. And that'll be taken by the pitcher Fuentes. He thought about second, then thought better of it. Throws to first. That's where Ozzie's covering. It's a sack bunt, 1-4 on the putout, down to second base for Hernandez.
18: Well, it worked for the Dodgers, and it looked like for just a second maybe Didier couldn't quite get the ball out of his glove as quickly as he wanted to. Yeah, the ball was a little loose in his glove, or he might have gone to second.
5: One down for Shohei Ohtani. 2-for-4 tonight, single and a double. First pitch he sees, low and inside. He had a triple last night in the ninth inning, and he was left stranded at third base when the game ended and the Braves won 4-3. Fuentes with a 1-0 pitch. Swung on, miss. Fastball 97. Right at Ohtani, and he was late. Fuentes having to go through the tall trees here in the eighth inning. Freeman on deck. 1-1 on the way, sent foul. Let's pause 10 seconds for station ID on the Braves Radio Network.
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5: 5-5 game, top of the eighth, runner at second, one out for Shohei Ohtani. Fuentes fires, fouled off again into the seats down the left field line. Still a 1-2 count on Ohtani. Ohtani, 3-for-9 in this series. And easily one of the most feared bats in baseball. Waiting on the 1-2 pitch. Here it comes. Low and inside with a slider. Didier Fuentes came along in the seventh inning, inherited the bases loaded. And a bases loaded walk, and a fly out, and a double play. And now in there for the eighth. Ready with a 2-2. Here it comes, and that's going to be poked to short. Dubon has it. Throws to first base. They get the out there. Advancing from second to third, Hernandez. Two down. I'm sure there was a brief moment where Dubon thought about third base. But the situation wasn't dire enough for that. He was looking at third, but takes the out at first base and two down. And now it's Freeman up at the plate, and they will put him on.
18: And the ground ball. The Braves did the right thing. They had a chance maybe to get the lead runner, but they chose to get the out, and that was important.
5: I think so, too, especially in a tie game.
18: Yeah, and he would have probably, Dubon would have probably had to make a throw to Riley and hit him on the run going back to cover third.
5: If you're down a run, maybe roll the dice, but
18: Yeah.
5: You're not chasing it like that right now. It's a tie game, so take the sure out. Now it's Betts to the plate. 0 for 3 with a walk. Trying to keep it a tie game. Betts takes a ball outside.
18: Good pitch. He likes that first pitch. Looked like they threw him a cutter outside. No, fastball, 99.
5: Hmm. 1-0 to Betts. Upstairs, 2-0. Inning started with a swinging bunt by Teoscar Hernandez. And a sack bunt got him to second. Ground out by Ohtani got him to third. And an intentional walk to Freddie Freeman, so they're at the corners. 2-0 to Betts is outside, 3-0. Now he's running the risk of walking Betts and loading them up for Muncy. Muncy, a left-handed batter. This is a right-on-right matchup. 3-0. And there is ball four. So he's walked Betts on four straight. That loads him up for Muncy. Jeremy Hefner, Braves pitching coach, walking out on the field, and he'll go to the mound and slow it all down for Fuentes.
18: He threw 25 pitches 2 days ago at Williamsport. Got the night off, as we talked about, last night. Well, he had a day off Monday and a day off last night, so he had 2 days rest. But that looked like a little bit of fatigue right there to me. It certainly did for Dylan Lee.
5: Yeah, I agree with that for sure.
18: Dylan just wasn't himself tonight.
5: It's now three walks for Fuentes. Faced eight batters. This will be the ninth. So now he has to face Max Muncy, and this is a guy who has belted eight grand slams in his career. And so many times this guy's hurt the Braves.
18: And he, like Betts, we'll jump on that first pitch.
5: First pitch on the way. Ball one, low it inside. One ball and no strikes on Max Muncy. Muncy taking his time digging in. Fuentes got to find the zone. Here's the 1-0 pitch. Looper foul into the seats of the lower bowl down the third baseline, 1-1. Ray Kerr up and loosening his limbs in the Braves bullpen. Fuentes set right at the letters. Rares back, brings a 1-1, missed inside, jackknifed his hips out of the way of the fastball. Two balls and a strike, and on a night where Fuentes has struggled with his command and walked three, you want to at least make him earn it.
18: Huge pitch right here.
5: It's 2-1. Outside ball three.
18: They've all been fastballs, as far as I can tell. And they've all missed.
5: Base is loaded, two down. 3-1 to Muncy. Fouled back, 3-2. Well, your biggest pitch of the game is coming up right here.
18: Well, that was a huge pitch also that he fouled off, because now Muncy can't afford to take anything borderline. He's more apt to chase something a little off the plate if Didier misses.
5: Bases loaded, two down, top of the eighth. 3-2, fouled off. Went to the fastball. He's just throwing bullets right now.
18: This is his last batter. He knows it. And he's just letting it go.
5: Dodgers have Betts at first. Freeman at second. Hernandez at third. Two down, top of the eighth. A 5-5 game. Gigantic pitch here in the 3-2. Fouled back into the screen again. That was a 98-mile-an-hour fastball. Well, it's been nothing but heater after heater after heater. And now can he locate one, get a swing and miss from Muncy? He'll get a head start at first, second, and third. The 21-year-old looking in. Here we go, the 3-2. Rip foul down the right field line into the seats. turned on that fastball.
7: Yeah, it might have been ball four, too. That was inside. Max Muncy, a guy who was let go by the A's, wasn't he, when he was in Oakland?
5: Right.
7: Rodgers picked him up, and look what he's done for them.
5: Again, the 3-2. Got him swinging. Strike three. Went back to the splitter. Fuentes fired up, walking off the field. A big strikeout by Didier. We go to the bottom of the eighth inning, tied at five.

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7: Boy, oh boy, what a great job by Didier Fuentes the last two innings. And especially here in the top of the eighth where he struck out Max Muncy on a splitter. Awesome. Now on to pitch the bottom of the eighth for the Dodgers. Another hard thrower, Brock Stewart. Fastball ranges up to 98 and a lot of changeups. Almost as many changeups as four-seamers. He's also got a cutter and he's got a sweeper. But he throws hard as well. He's on, and for the Braves, it'll be Murphy leading it off, and he's had the night of the season for him.
8: A double and a homer for Murphy. Climbing in to lead it off in the bottom of the eighth inning. Here's the first pitch on the way from Stewart. And a little tapper up the third base line. Still fair. Hits the bag. Hits a fair ball and a base hit for Murphy. Is rolling on the chalk all the way down. Muncy let it roll further and further, and it rested right up against the bag.
7: Turnabout's fair play, isn't it?
8: That's exactly how it started in the top of the inning for the Dodgers. Now the Braves send out a pinch runner for Murphy. It looks like Brewer Hicklin, I believe. Yes, it is Brewer Hicklin. Now back to the top of the order to Drake Baldwin. Hey, Braves fans, make sure you're hitting on all cylinders this season. 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No appointment necessary. Valvoline Instant Oil Change. You know, as Murphy parts, of course, we'll think back on the double and the homer for him tonight. But what a great call by him on that strike three pitch to get Muncy going to that splitter.
7: Yeah, it was really gutsy. And Didier delivered.
8: First pitch to Baldwin, up and in. I mean, he threw him, I think it was eight straight fastballs.
7: Yeah.
8: He started the count with a splitter, and there was nothing but heaters after that. And he's probably just thinking, you got to execute. If you're going to beat these guys, you got to find a way to execute something other than the fastball.
7: You got to pitch backwards a little bit.
8: Pick off over to first base, Hicklin back in with a dive.
7: Boy, that was a great move by Stewart. That was quick. Braves have run like crazy tonight against Fiducia, but that move right there is pretty salty.
8: 1-0 to Baldwin. Outside, this will be challenged by Hunter Fiducia. If they don't get this right, they're out of ABS challenges. Verdict on the ABS. That's a ball, and the Dodgers are out of challenges. Braves have one remaining themselves. Two balls and no strikes on Drake Baldwin. Even with the back at third base, Max Muncy. Lead at first base by Brewer Hicklin. Tied at five in the eighth. Baldwin hits it deep to right field and back to the wall. It's off the wall. Tucker plays the carom. Baldwin digging for second. Throw is in. Not in time. Double by Baldwin. Banged off the wall in right field. Hicklin goes first to third, and the Braves in business in the eighth.
7: Ben, there have been some hard-hit balls tonight, haven't there?
8: Just rockets. That was 105 off the bat.
7: There's a great job by Tucker to kind of freeze Hicklin. Made it look like he was in a position to catch the ball. So Hicklin was halfway between first and second when the ball came off the padding. So that's why he's at third.
8: So now second and third for Acuna. Infield walks in. No one out. Acuna takes ball one high. Boy, what a swing by Drake.
7: Now, Ronald's had a rough time lately, but be patient. All you need is a fly ball to take the lead.
8: One oh pitch. Check swing and a called strike. Showed him a sweeper. Victor Medeiros up and throwing in the Braves bullpen right now. We got the best part of the lineup. Runners at second and third. No one out. Looking to take the lead in the bottom of the eighth, just like they did last night. 1-1 to Ronald. Check swing. And he did not go. Two balls and a strike. For Acuna, he's 1-for-8 in this series. 0-for-4 tonight with a couple of strikeouts, but a chance for a gigantic contribution right here. Steadies the bat, waiting on Stewart. 2-1 pitch. A reach and a miss and a sweeper, 2-2. He went lunging for it, falling across the plate. See if Stewart goes right back to that pitch after Acuna missed it by a lot. Comes with a 2-2. Swung on, fouled back. Fastball elevated in the zone.
7: Ideally, they have no one throwing in their bullpen. Ideally, they want to get Ronald right here in their best-case scenario, strike him out, then walk Olson and face Dubon with Stewart.
8: Here's his 2-2 pitch. In for a called third strike, Ronald challenges. Went with a sweeper away. Ronald laid off. He thought it was outside. Braves down to their final ABS challenge. This is a ball, and Ronald was right.
7: He's not very good at these challenges, but boy, that was a big one.
8: So now it's 3-2 on Acuna. Winds his bat back, waiting on Stewart. Crowd getting behind Ronald. 3-2 pitch. Fouled back. Runs for the sweeper. Spoiled it. I mean, this guy throws hard, but I feel like the pitch that he's most comfortable with versus Ronald is the sweeper.
7: Yeah, he's hoping to get a chase.
8: This will be the eighth pitch of the battle. Down at second, Baldwin. At third base, Hicklin. Again, the 3-2. Little poke to first base on the grass. Freeman has it. Runners freeze. And Freeman steps on the bag for the out. Unassisted out. One down to the eighth inning. Let's see if they put Olson on. And they will put Olson on first base. So he's intentionally walked, and now they're loaded for Mauricio Dubon. And we gave you the number earlier for Dubon. Runners in scoring position. The number I gave you earlier is what he's doing with two outs and runners in scoring position. Right now, there's only one out. And with the bases loaded this season, regardless of how many outs there are, Dubon's batting .615.
7: Well, I love the fact that he's up there right now because of his ability to make contact and do the right thing, whatever's called for in the situation.
8: So they're loaded with one down. Pitch to Dubon. Strike on the inside corner.
7: Now, I say that knowing that this guy throws 97-98. Last pitch, 98.
8: Olson at first. Baldwin at second. Hicklin at third. Looking to take the lead in the eighth. 0-1 pitch. Poked out towards short. Diving attempt by Betts. Notch to the Edmund, who steps on the bag and throws to first to finish up a lucky double play.
7: Lucky indeed.
8: That's a 6-4-3 double play. Betts was diving to his left. Couldn't get it in the glove, and he just happened to knock it off the end of the glove directly to Edmund. And that double play ends the inning. So that ends the eighth. We go to the ninth, five apiece.
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0: Braves lose their DH. And on to pitch is Victor Medeiros, who worked last night two-thirds of an inning. He's in his 19th game, 2-1 record, 3.42 ERA. And he'll face Edmund, Tucker, and Thomas.
1: This feels so much like a postseason situation that I'm almost expecting to fly out to L.A. after the game because the series would shift over there.
0: Yeah.
1: Here's Tommy Edmund to lead it off of the ninth. Edmund takes the ball high. I mean, these two teams have just mirrored each other throughout both games. Braves squeaking by last night 4-3. And there's been a tug-of-war tonight. 1-0 to Edmund. A fly ball sent towards foul ground into the seats down the left field line. 1-1. I mean, even so much so as the situations that the teams were in there in the eighth inning. I mean, both had the bases loaded. Neither could score. One ball and one strike on Tommy Edmund. Here it is from Medeiros. Fouled back into the screen, 1-2.
0: Braves kind of got what they expected from Dubon. A sharply hit ground ball up the middle. And Betts couldn't come up with it cleanly, but he did one better. The boot went right to the bag.
1: 1-2 fouled off. Here's the thing. If he lays out and gloves it, it would have taken a lot more time for him to reach into the glove and then from his knees toss to the bag. Yes, they get the out at second. I don't know that they turn two, which would have been a run.
0: Yeah.
1: But he deflects it directly to Edmund, which really streamlined the entire process, and they get two. 1-2 is outside, 2-2. Tanner Scott up and throwing in the Dodger bullpen, so it'd likely be him along for the ninth. Edmund leading it off on the top of the ninth of the Dodgers. 2-2 for Medeiros. This tie ball three. Certainly can't afford another walk. Seven walks by Braves pitchers tonight. Got to stay away from walking the leadoff man here in the ninth inning. Medeiros is 3-2. Popped up. Foul ground over here by the Dodger dugout. And that finds the stands about five rows deep. Braves scored one in the first, three in the fourth, one in the sixth. Dodgers with one in the second, two in the third, two in the seventh. And these two first-place teams tied at five in the top of the ninth. Again, the payoff pitch. Edmund lifts it towards foul territory again, arcing into the seats down the left field line. Edmund's been very tough out tonight. Double, homer, bases loaded walk. Medeiros, deep breath. Righty brings the 3-2 pitch, and there is a perfect pitch. Locked him up with a cutter, last thing he was looking for. One down after the strikeout of Edmund.
0: Boy, was that a beauty. I was just checking out that game between the Reds and the Giants out in San Francisco, a 10-9 beauty.
1: Right.
0: Giants had a 9-3 lead into the ninth. Reds got seven.
1: Wow. There's a ball high to Kyle Tucker.
0: And one at 10-9.
1: Now, when you're a second-to-last place team in August and you lose a game like that, you're probably ready to just take it to the house.
0: Yeah.
1: Five apiece here. Tucker takes a ball low and in, goes to the backstop. It's been a long season for both of those teams.
0: Yes, it has, especially with high expectations in Cincinnati.
1: The Reds entered the action today 19 and a half games out of first place. Giants 26 back of the Dodgers. 2-0 to Tucker. Huge swing and a miss and a cutter. Victor Medeiros just struck out Tommy Edmund. There's 2-1 pitch. Fouled off by the Braves dugout. In the bottom of the ninth, the Braves will have Harris, Albies, and Thomas due up. And it's up to Medeiros to keep it a 5-5 game.

0: Tucker awaits as Medeiros brings the 2-2. That skipped in front of his foot for ball three. Had a deep count versus Edmund, finally struck him out. Now a deep count versus Tucker. Tucker's put the ball in play four times tonight, has nothing to show for it. Left-handed batter steadies the stick, awaits him, the pitch from Medeiros. Here it is. Popped up. Left field. Coming in Thomas. Going out Riley. This is Austin's ball. Makes the catch in shallow left. He was a good ways back into left field from the infield cutout. Made that over-the-shoulder catch. Two away in the ninth inning.
1: One of the things you have to be aware of in this situation late is that the outfielders might be playing a little deeper, you know, to cut off any potential extra base hit. So Austin had more room there to go after that one.
0: Two away for Alec Thomas. Thomas takes ball one low and inside for Medeiros. Thomas himself has put the ball in play four times, nothing to show for it. Hit into that double play in the seventh inning and was so crucial. 1-0 smacks foul. Then finds the third level down the third baseline. Very slight breeze. Just slightly toying with the flags in right center. Big Wednesday night crowd. Braves and the Dodgers from Truist Park tied in the ninth. 1-1 fouled off up the first baseline. Very ghostly moon hanging high over left field. Looking fuzzy through the thin layer of clouds up there. 1-2 on Alec Thomas. This crowd wants a strikeout. Medeiros looking into his catcher, Drake Baldwin. In search of the third out. 1-2. Missed the outside corner with a changeup. Medeiros. Side of the belt. 2-2. Got him swinging. Zapped him with a sinker. Medeiros pumps his fist. He walks towards the dugout. Braves need one run. We go to the bottom of the ninth inning, tied at five.
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1: We go to the bottom of the ninth, still tied. Let's win this thing. Tanner Scott hooked up for a loss last night, his fourth of the year, and he's on the pitch for the Dodgers. Let's make him 1-5. What do you say? 2.36 ERA. He is good. 64 strikeouts, 53 innings. Michael Harris will be the first man he faces, lefty on lefty. Been a while since we had a walk-off, hasn't it?
0: I'd say we're due.
1: Yeah.
0: Michael saw Scott last night. Hit the little One hopper back to the mound, but then the next batter, Ozzie Albies, had that single that drove in Matt Olson. That was the go-ahead run in the eighth inning. So here we go in the ninth, needing one run to win it. First pitch to Harris, sent foul by the Dodger dugout. Got a first pitch fastball, 97. Five runs, 10 hits, no errors for the Dodgers. Five runs, 12 hits, no errors for the Braves. Trying to win this thing right here. Michael Harris has been on base once tonight. That was with a walk way back in the first inning. 0-1 pulled out to first. Glove by Freddie Freeman will step on the bag and one down. Couldn't quite sneak it by Freeman down the right field line. 1-1 for Ozzie Albies. It's been a good night for Ozzie. On base twice, a single, a walk, and a run scored. And again, it was Ozzie who had the base hit to left center field last night versus Scott in the eighth. He climbs in, right-handed batter against this left-hander, Scott. Swings at the first pitch, fouls it back. Last night, it was a slider that he knocked into left field for the base hit. That was a first pitch slider there. And he took a cut at it. Nothing and one on Ozzie. Left-hander Scott set right at the belt. 0-1 pitch. Outside 1-1. After Albies, it's Thomas, and if anyone reaches, Riley. Open stance in the right-hand batter's box. 1-1 chopped over towards the Dodger dugout and foul. 1-2.

0: Scott gets a brand new baseball. Meanwhile, Ozzie, with dirt all over the front of his white uniform, climbs back in, studying the left-hander Scott. And a 1-2. That's popped back and foul. That fastball 98 drifting in on him. Dodgers have used Sasaki, Enriquez, Lauer, Phillips, Stewart, and Scott on the mound tonight. One, two, and he chased a high limb, missed the fastball for strike three. And two down in the ninth inning. Well, the story early on was Dodgers starter Roky Sasaki, who left the game in the fourth inning with a blister on his middle finger. And the Dodgers quickly thrust into the bullpen. Braves scored the three runs in the fourth inning. That's been their best inning of the game. Here comes Lane Thomas.
1: 3-for-7 against Scott.
0: First pitch to Lane. Swung on, fouled back. And like you mentioned earlier, his numbers versus lefties a lot better than versus right-handed pitchers.
1: Boy, Muncy really guarding the line at third base, too.
0: One pitch in the air to right field. That's dropping and down the line for a base hit. Rolls towards the corner, hits off the sidewall. Thomas to second base, and he holds there. He thought about three, but he knows there's two outs. He can score and win on a base hit here.
1: Look where Tommy Watkins is. He was almost out on the outer cut of the grass to try to get Lane Thomas's attention to stop at second. Don't come to third. Well done by the third base coach.
0: So it's a double. Took a funny carom down the line and really fooled Kyle Tucker. But as two bags out of Thomas, they'll put Riley on.
1: That's because the pitcher's spot is due up after Riley.
0: And this will be Ha-Sung Kim coming to the plate.
1: Braves have Kim and Dominic Smith available on the bench. That's their last two position players. Kim is a right-handed hitter.
0: Now Mark Pryor walking out there for Kim. He has not had it at bat since August 15th. That's the last time he played in a game. That was against Arizona. It's been a season where if he's been healthy, we've still hardly seen him.
1: Well, two guys have really had a hard time so far this year, Ben. One is Kim. We all know about that. The other is Sean Murphy. Well, Sean Murphy's had a great night tonight with a double and a homer. So maybe it's Kim's turn to also be a hero.
0: Well, I'd say he's due. He hasn't had a base hit since June 3rd.
1: Well, he's won for his last 45.
0: Definitely due. So two down in the bottom of the ninth inning, and the Braves hoping that the unlikely hero of Kim plays that role and wins the game. First pitch to Kim. Inside, almost hit him. Ha-Sung Kim had one at-bat versus the Diamondbacks on August 15th. So it's been 2 weeks since he's seen live action. Now a base hit can win it. 1-0 pitch. Missed tied, two balls, no strikes. Kim 0-for-1 in his career versus Scott with a walk.
1: And he's got a hitter's count. Get out there and get that thing early.
0: 2-0 to Kim. Inside, ball three. Drake Baldwin waiting in the on-deck circle. Meanwhile, Kim with a 3-0 count. All this with two down. A double by Thomas, an intentional walk to Riley, needing one run to win it. 3-0 pitch, taken for a strike. One base hit here, and the Braves will be going for a sweep tomorrow. Thomas ready to take off. And the 3-1 swung on, popped back and foul. It's So now the count at 3-2 on Ha Sung Kim. Scott has battled back. It's been nothing but fastballs here. Five pitches in this battle and nothing but heaters from Scott. Kim trying to square one up to potentially win the game. 3-2. Fouled back into the screen. Got another fastball.
1: Tell you what, this puts a lot of pressure on the infielders. They don't have the liberty of booting one and picking it up and making a play with the runners going. Any little mistake on their part, ball in the dirt, whatever, ball game's over.
0: Again, a 3-2. Swung on, popped up towards foul territory again, down to our left and out of play. He's had some good cuts and just been fastball after fastball from Scott. This will be the eighth pitch of the battle between Kim and Scott. Five apiece, bottom of the ninth. Kim awaits the 3-2. Here it comes. There it goes. Line drive. Base hit in the left. Here comes Thomas. He comes to the plate. The Braves win. Ha Sung Kim mobbed out there on the bags. The man without a base hit since June steps into the batter's box as himself, steps out as Superman, and it's a 6-5 winner for the Braves. Unbelievable. Ripped his jersey off out there. They're going to tear him apart. Braves have taken the series. They'll go for a sweep tomorrow. And a magic night here at Truist Park. Outstanding.
1: Hey, if you're going to stay on the roster, if you're going to be a part of this, they're going to count on you to get some big hits. They're going to count on you to make some plays. He's a big leaguer. And look what he did. Man, oh, man. He is the hero. How about he and Murphy tonight?
0: You couldn't put that in your pregame for saying your keys to the game are these two guys.
1: No, that was awesome. Good for him.
0: I mean, don't you just know these last several weeks have been such a grind for Kim, and I'm sure some very low days, and then suddenly he's walking off this game as the hero. Ha Sung Kim, his first hit since June 3rd, in his first at-bat since August 15th. And he wins it. Final score, Braves 6, Dodgers 5. Back with the totals after this.
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1: Well, folks, last night was just a big boy baseball game, is what Walt Weiss called it. It was so exciting, well played, low scoring. tonight it was a game of improbable stuff. Bases loaded situations, not scoring for both sides, weird plays bouncing off infielders' gloves, and what would have produced the winning or go-ahead run in the eighth inning for Atlanta turns into a double play to end the inning. This was wild and crazy. Sean Murphy, who hadn't done anything all year long, doubles and homers in the game. Ha-Seon Kim, who hadn't done anything. What was the date, Ben, for that hit?
8: June 3rd.
1: Had not gotten a base hit since June 3rd in the big leagues, and he's called upon to pinch hit with two out in the ninth inning. And the Braves had started the rally with two out and nobody on, and Lane Thomas got it going. So this was just a night of improbables all night long from start to finish. Ha-Seon Kim is your Home Depot player of the game with the game winner and the walk-off. The player of the game brought to you by the Home Depot, how doers get more done. And nobody could be happier for Kim after all he's been through this season. For the Braves, 6 runs, 14 hits, no errors, 13 left. Dodgers, 5 runs, 10 hits, no errors, 11 left. Medeiros, who was fired up coming off the mound after the top of the ninth, gets the win. He's 3-1. Tanner Scott, for the second night in a row, takes the loss. He's now 1-5. Time of the game, 3:17. 37,227. Majority of them Braves fans, slow to leave here tonight. They're still walking out because they can't believe what they just saw here with the Braves win. And a reminder, the Braves hit 2 homers tonight. That means you're going to score $100 off a set of Goodyear or Cooper tires tomorrow only, plus a little free alignment and oil change with your tire purchase only from Tire Discounters. 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Okay, Ben, last night a W, tonight a walk-off W. I want to see if you can do better tomorrow night with what is supposed to be the best pitching matchup of the series.
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14: On the
8: Atlanta Braves have taken the season series versus the Dodgers for the first time since 2023. They'll go for a sweep tomorrow. 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Our Braves Radio Network coverage will begin at 6 o'clock Eastern with a Ford leadoff show. And then Joe and I have the first pitch at 7:15 Eastern, 6:15 Central. Amazing pitching matchup tomorrow night. Yoshinobu Yamamoto, right-hander on the mound for the Dodgers. He's 12-7 with a 2.61 ERA. And the Braves ace, Chris Sale, going for Atlanta, 12-9 with a 2.20 ERA. So for our guys back in studio, Joe Virgin and David Holloway. Also for Joe Simpson and our producer-engineer, Jonathan Chadwick, I'm Ben Ingram saying so long and good evening from Truist Park in Atlanta, Georgia. Final score in walk-off fashion, Braves 6, Dodgers 5, Ha-Sung Kim the hero. 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
14: Woo! Braves fans, some games are almost impossible to describe. That was one of the most amazing games we've seen in a very, very long time. You had to see it to believe it. Ha-Sung Kim, a pinch hit walk-off single in the bottom of the ninth to beat the Dodgers 6-5 to take the season series from the Los Angeles Dodgers. And of course, the Braves will go for the three-game sweep. Coming up tomorrow night, Barrett Salee here in the Truist Studios in the Battery Atlanta steps away from the right field gate at Truist Park, where I don't think anybody's left. I think everybody's still in there just in awe of what we saw from the offense, from the bullpen. How about Victor Medeiros and Didier Fuentes? And then, of course, Ha-Sung Kim hasn't had a hit since June 3rd, so you know what? Why not have him walk it off? You'll hear from A.J. Smith-Shawver. You'll hear from Walt Weiss, and you'll hear highlights. And they are coming right now. Top of the first, and the Braves are looking to get out to an early lead for the second straight day. Roky Sasaki on the mound, two down, and Matt Olson has eyes on the short porch and right.
0: 1-2 to Olson. He slams it deep down the right field line, and it's off the foul pole! Just heated it up right on down the right field line and able to nail the foul pole, and it's 1-0 Braves. What a shot! That was in the fast lane down the right field line. I'm surprised the pole's still standing.
14: 400 feet and 110 miles per hour off the bat of Matty O. The Dodgers come right back. Runners on first and second, two down, and Hunter Fiducia at the plate against A.J. Smith-Shawver.
0: 0-1, liner in the air to left center field, down for a base hit. That'll at least tie the game. Harris sends it in. Fires to second base, holding at first base with an RBI single, Fiducia. Hernandez first to third, and it's one apiece here in the second.
1: Who is this guy?
0: That's his third hit of the series.
14: Top of the third, and the Dodgers are looking for more. Freddie Freeman on second after a leadoff double. Now two down, A.J. Smith-Shawver on the hill facing Tommy Edman.
0: To the plate, 2-1 is smacked a deep right to the chop house. Out of here. Showed him a slider, and Edmund punished it with the first row of the chop house, and the Dodgers take a 3-1 lead.
14: Bottom of the fourth, and the Braves have something cooking. Runners at the corners after Ozzie walks and Yaz singles. Austin Riley at the plate looking to cut into the lead.
0: 0-1 pitch. He swings at a fly ball to right center field with some carry to it. Thomas and Tucker in pursuit. That's caught shy of the track by Thomas. Deep enough to drive in Ozzie Albies. Sack fly by Austin Riley. It's a one-run game.
14: After Sean Murphy doubles, Drake Baldwin comes in against Edgardo Henriquez with a chance to get the Braves back on top.
0: 3-2 pitch. And a fly ball deep down the left field line. In pursuit, Hernandez to the corner. Up with the glove, makes the catch, and dropped it! He dropped the ball! Both runs will score. Braves take the lead!
3: Hernandez went into the corner, got leather on it, and then the juggling act started, and the ball hit the ground. And he can't believe it out there in left field, and the Braves have a 4-3 advantage in the fourth.
14: Bottom of the sixth, and the Braves are looking to add on. Nobody on, one down. Sean Murphy at the plate against Eric Lauer.
6: A ringing double his last time up. Came in to score a run. Sends a charge into one deep left center field. Back goes Thomas. He's at the wall, and that is gone. Home run, Sean Murphy. A double, a home run. Sean Murphy, welcome to 2026.
14: 106 miles per hour off the bat of Murph. Top of the seventh, the Braves are in trouble. Runners at the corners, nobody down. Mookie Betts at the plate looking to get the Dodgers back in it.
3: 2-1 pitch, ladder into left center, in for a base hit. Into the gap, cut off in deep left center by Harris. Gloves and spins and fires. Now they backpick the first base, and Betts is in there. But it's an RBI single out of Betts. First to third for Freeman. Ohtani scores, and it's a one-run game.
14: Dylan Lee comes in, and he promptly loads the bases. Didier Fuentes in for Lee, and the first batter he sees is Tommy Edmond.
3: 3-2 pitch. Missed away, ball four. The game is tied. An RBI the easy way for Tommy Edmond, and it's five apiece in the seventh.
14: Dodgers still threatening in the seventh. Bases loaded, one down. Alec Thomas at the plate.
3: First pitch from Fuentes. Ground ball to second. Ozzy has it to second. There's one. Dubon to first. Double play! That's what they needed, and the game remains tied. Dodgers were poised for a much bigger inning than that. Braves give up the two runs, but they don't give up the lead.
14: More drama in the top of the eighth. Didier Fuentes loads the bases after a single and two walks. Now two down, bases loaded, full count, and Fuentes bringing the ninth pitch of the at-bat to Max Muncy.
3: Again, the 3-2. Got him swinging, strike three, went back to the splitter. Fuentes fired up, walking off the field, a big strikeout by Didier. We go to the bottom of the eighth inning, tied at five.
14: Skip ahead to the bottom of the ninth, still tied. Runners on first and second, two down. Bases loaded for pinch hitter Ha-Seong Kim, and take it away, Ben Ingram.
3: Five apiece, bottom of the ninth. Kim awaits the 3-2. Here it comes. There it goes, line drive, base hit to the left. Here comes Thomas. He comes to the plate. The Braves win! Ha-Seong Kim mobbed out there on the bags. The man without a base hit since June steps into the batter's box as himself, steps out as Superman, and it's a 6-5 winner for the Braves. Unbelievable. They ripped his jersey off out there. They're going to tear him apart. Braves have taken the series. They'll go for a sweep tomorrow. And a magic night here at Truist Park. Outstanding.
6: Hey, if you're going to stay on the roster, if you're going to be a part of this, they're going to count on you to get some big hits. They're going to count on you to make some plays. He's a big leaguer, and look what he did. Man, oh, man. He is the hero. How about he and Murphy tonight?
3: You couldn't put that in your pregame for saying your keys to the game are these two guys.
6: No, that was awesome. Good for him.
3: I mean, don't you just know these last several weeks have been such a grind for Kim, and I'm sure some very low days, and then suddenly he's walking off this game as the hero. Ha-Seong Kim, his first hit since June 3rd, in his first at-bat since August 15th, and he wins it. Final score, Braves 6, Dodgers 5.
14: The unlikeliest of heroes. Totals for the game for the Dodgers, 5 runs, 10 hits, and no errors. They went 4 for 14 with runners in scoring position and left 11 on base. For the Braves, 6 runs, 14 hits, and no errors. The Braves went 3 for 13 with runners in scoring position and left 13 on base. A very pumped Victor Medeiros gets the win. He improves to 3-1 on the season. Tanner Scott the loss. He drops to 1-5. 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
14: You'll hear from starting pitcher A.J. Smith-Shawver coming up on the other side of the break. This is the Hyundai Postgame Show on the Atlanta Braves Radio Network.
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14: 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Lost in... well, all of this. A.J. Smith-Shawver went 5 innings, gave up 5 hits, 3 earned runs, walked 3, and struck out 3. Here is A.J.
35: How's it going? How'd you feel about tonight? Pretty happy with how it went?
36: Yeah, pretty happy with how it went. I mean, I think every outing you could look back and take a pitch or two that you wish you could get back. But, I mean, that's just a great team win. I mean, we stayed in there. We had bullpen came out big. Some big hits. Kim out there. I mean, it's just special. We have a really good group, and that's a special game and good game to win in the series.
35: I imagine you treat every start equally, but you are facing the Dodgers lineup. Did that change your mindset at all tonight?
36: not my mindset, not about like how I approach games. You know, it's a good lineup, so you're definitely like you're making sure you're getting work in, making sure you're checking your boxes throughout the week. But it's nice to go out there and compete against those teams because those are the teams that you have to beat, and you got to go out there and compete against if you want to do this for a while and do the whole thing. So it's good outing.
0: How does it feel to have the trust that you know third start back from Tommy John like this is the lineup because they feel confident that you can handle it?
36: Yeah, I think it's nice to have the belief system that they're throwing me out there to go get pretty crucial wins at this time of year and go out there and compete. And I'm grateful for every opportunity that they give me, and I'm going to do everything in my power to go out there and do what I can to help the team win.
35: Just kind of prove to you, hey, I don't have to have a ton of strikeouts, a ton of swings and misses. Like I can be effective with my stuff. Just throw as many strikes as possible. And in other words, you don't have to be dominant to be effective.
36: Yeah, I mean, I think it's baseball at the end of the day, and like, yeah, you want strikeouts, you want swing and miss, and like, if you do that over the course of a long year, it's going to be a good year. But it's a long year too, and you just got to get your outs however you can. And I think the way that I look at it, just go out there, compete, throw strikes, try to do what I do well, and execute. And the more pitches that I execute, typically the results are there.
0: A lot of times with the recovery from Tommy John, it's command that is one of the most challenging parts of that. How would you kind of size up how your arsenal is coming along from a command standpoint?
36: Yeah, I'm pretty happy with everything. I think there's obviously work to be done every single week, and just the consistency, just trying to minimize the gap in between starts of the consistency. But I'm happy with where I am. I feel like I'm living better. It's nice to be here and have the conversation with some vets and just pick their brain and just keep adding to my routine and keep staying curious and just learning from these guys. And I'm pretty confident with the group that we have and the coaches and everything here that it will just continue to get better and just keep on cleaning up those things.
0: How do you feel about the slider?
36: I'm happy with the slider. It's just something that I got to keep throwing. I mean, we're three games into throwing it, so it's just try and get more execution and feel and throw a few more in the games, just get more comfortable with that. But I think it's a weapon that I can use this year for sure.
0: How about this game tonight? Overall playoff atmosphere, walk-off win, how much fun was that to be a part of?
36: It's so much fun to be a part of. Just the group that we have here, and me and Frank, we're just talking about the post-game and just the energy that we have after we get these wins, and just the clubhouse that we have here is special. So it's just a good group of guys, and it's nice to get these and then get the handball to Sale for the last game. So we know we put ourselves in a good spot, and we're excited about it, and a long way to go.
0: Matt, a few starts since you come back, that you mentioned like staying curious and learning and getting on some best coaches, different things to kind of improve. I guess overall, would you say that that's been a big part or an emphasis of your recovery? Yes, the physical side, but also trying to take your game to that next level by learning from these guys?
36: Yeah, absolutely. I mean, just like the basic questions that you'll ask some of these guys and the answers that you get and how insightful like the littlest things in this game can like make a difference for you. I think staying curious is the most important thing, and we have such a great group of guys, like I said, and it's just fun to learn and pick their brains a little bit and just take a little thing that they do from the routine, add it to mine, and see how that works. And I think that's like what I've seen from all the really great guys that I've been able to play with, is that they're always staying curious, learning. They do what they do, and they execute, and they go about their business in the right way. So anything that you can take from those guys, you do, and you run with it.
35: Does it improve or help your confidence when you get big outs like you did? You stranded two with Otani there, and stranded two with Freeman there. Those big outs like that, how does that help you move forward?
36: Yeah, I mean, you're trying to not get into situations like that where, like, I walked a 9-hole to get to Otani tonight. Like, so some of those things you need to clean up, and you think about that looking at the long end of the game. But it's nice to have the situations and get out of them, and it just comes down to executing your pitches in those situations and taking it one pitch at a time and just get those outs, and that's kind of how I go about it.
35: And going back, you said the slider, basically your third game using it, you know, and that's the pitch that Edmund hit. I mean, you kind of walk away going, I'm going to execute that better over the next few weeks.
36: Yeah, there's always a pitch that you wish you could take back, and I had a cutter that worked on the pitch before. I went back to it and kind of just left it up and didn't really get it in on him, and just a pitch that he handled well, and he put a good swing on it, and just, yeah, tip your cap and just put your head down and try to grind through some more innings.
14: That was Braves starting pitcher A.J. Smith-Shawver. We'll take a break. When we come back, you'll hear from the hero of the night, Ha-Sung Kim. This is the Hyundai Postgame Show on the Atlanta Braves Radio Network.
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14: Welcome back to the Hyundai Postgame Show here in the Battery, Atlanta. Ha-Sung Kim was the hero of the night. Hadn't had a hit since June 3rd, but no better time to get back on it than the bottom of the ninth in a full count against the two-time defending world champion. Here is Ha-Sung Kim through interpreter David Lee.
35: How thrilling that moment, and just what does that do for your confidence? And just to know that, you know, it's been a rough season, but what does that do for you from an emotional standpoint?
22: Definitely, it's been a rough season personally for me, but the team is doing great, so I was always trying to think, how can I help the team, and I feel like I was preparing myself, and I feel like all that hard work and preparation paid off in this moment.
0: walk us through that at bat in the ninth.
22: 그 9회 타석 또 그 타석을 좀 어떻게 진행했는지 설명해 주실 수 있나요?
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22: Well, I knew that I was warming up and hitting the cage, and I knew that I could possibly hit for the pitcher spot, and I knew that a lefty was coming up, so I was just putting the work in the cage, and it worked out pretty well.
0: How confident were you that he was going to stick with the fastball?
22: 투수가 직구를 계속 고집할 거라는 걸 얼마나 좀 자신감 있게 생각했는지요?
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22: Well, I think the opposing team also knew that I haven't been in the box as of late, and the next hitter was a leadoff hitter, and it started 3-0, so I was pretty confident that it was going to be fastballs.
0: How much does a game have the support of your entire team throughout the season?
22: 이번 시즌 내내 팀메이트들이 이렇게 옆에서 도움 주고 응원하는 게 얼마나 의미가 있는지요?
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22: I'm definitely grateful and we really have a great group of guys in that clubhouse and Of course, in a baseball season, there's going to be lows, and I feel like this year is showing that for me, but I feel like if I continue to put the work in, baseball is going to continue, and I'm going to find my ups again.
0: What was the reception like when you got back into the clubhouse after the Gatorade bath?
22: 이제 밖에서 게토레이드를 맞은 후에 클럽하우스 들어갔을 때 반응이 좀 어땠나요?
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22: Everyone was super happy for me. They came to me, high-fiving me, hugging me, and I really enjoyed it.
10: How when you came back here this time, did you expect to get more playing time here in August? You know, when you were activated from the IL this time, did you expect to get more playing time?
22: 이제 두 번째 부동산 명단에서 돌아왔을 때 8월에 다시 활성화됐을 때 출전 시간이 좀 더 많을 거라고 예상을 했었는지요?
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22: Yes, I did, but I knew that the team was in a good spot as well, and I knew that I can't really do anything about it, and writing down the lineup is the manager's role, so I was trying to think, how can I help the team more? 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
0: What was the on-field celebration like? Did someone rip your jersey off?

0: 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We'll take a break. You'll hear from manager Walt Weiss coming up on the other side. This is the Hyundai Postgame Show on the Atlanta Braves Radio Network.
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0: Braves take game two of the three-game set over the Los Angeles Dodgers in walk-off fashion as Ha-Sung Kim wins it in the bottom of the ninth with a single to left scoring Lane Thomas. It was one of those nights, whether it's Victor Medeiros, Didier Fuentes, Ha-Sung Kim, Sean Murphy, A.J. Smith-Shaw, so many heroes to go around. Here is 10 minutes of Walt Weiss.
11: It was two games and about as good as it gets. A lot to unpack there, but A.J. did a nice job getting through five. Again, it's a brutal lineup to try to navigate. Did a nice job,

0: unbelievable for us. You know, had a tough inning. My plan was to close with Didi tonight, but at that point, I felt like I needed him to come in and at that part of the game to try to save the game right there with bases loaded, nobody out, and did a hell of a job. I mean, he walked the run in, but that was it. So he had a tremendous job by Didi. Medeiros, awesome. Dodd, who else I use? The bullpen was great, but so happy for Kim. Obviously, the circumstances have been really difficult for him. This is a guy that was an elite player in this league, and he's been trying to catch up all year. And it's been tough to find him reps here since he came back with Doobie playing like he was. And I'm so happy for Kim. And he never pouted. He's been working his ass off. It's a moment like that. It's just poetic justice, for that to happen. So really happy for him. Just an amazing win.
1: As you were looking at that ending unfolding and seeing Riley and knowing what they were, did you kind of see that coming?
0: Oh, yeah. No, and had Dom there, too. And Dom's been a really good pinch hitter for us. I just said, Scott is just vicious on lefties. And so, and Kim, obviously this year it's been a difficult year for him, but he's always hit lefties, in his career. And like I said, he's been taking a million swings every day trying to get through this. It's just great to see guys rewarded for hard work and perseverance. And, it's great when the game rewards guys like that.
2: To your point, he's been working at third and second, short, taking BP. What's it say about his character?
0: He's been a great teammate in there. The guys love him. And like I said, he hasn't pouted, hasn't complained. He's been a great teammate through it all, and a very difficult year, obviously, for him. If he doesn't get hurt this winter, probably who knows what happens, but he's probably RB Day shortstop, and everyone's, there's some roles that change at that point for other guys, Doobie obviously and this and that, but you never know what's going to happen in this game, and Doobie's been one of our best players, and it's a feel-good moment. The guys felt great for Kim because they know what he's been through.
1: What's the biggest thing you've taken away from AJ Drew's first restart?
0: Yeah, I think, early in the game, it's been electric. Every start. It looks like he's having a little trouble holding onto his stuff as he gets deeper into the outing. But it's got to be more strikes. Looked up third or fourth inning, and I think it was 50-50 balls and strikes, and so you just need to, especially against a team like that, you need to force them to swing because they're not going to chase you around the zone. So you really got to attack. And look, I've said it all along, AJ is going to help us. It's a really talented arm. I'm excited that he's back with us. He's certainly going to help us. But these are the challenges of having Tommy John and working your way back. It's a process, and it takes a while. It's not just a rehab time. You have to go out and pitch for a while before you really get back to where you were. It takes time.
3: Can you describe the psychological impact tonight could have on just the toss like him, but also for Murph?
0: Yeah, let's not forget about Murph. Another one that's has missed a bunch of time, been a difficult year for him. But all of us have seen Murph really good. He was starting catcher in the All-Star game a few years ago. So we know that's in there. We've seen it. But I always talk about the guys that miss big chunks of time and how difficult that is, especially if you do it multiple years and consecutive years. It's just really difficult. So. Yes, both Kim and Murph are dealing with that type of stuff. Murph came up huge. And does such a great job behind the plate. You know, the tough inning, base loaded, nobody out. Dee comes in. You know, you give Murph credit, too, for just helping the pitcher navigate that jam right there and get through it, giving up one run. And, yeah, you know, it's Dee on the mound doing it, but Murph is guiding him through it.
3: Do you feel like at this point in the season, Dee's seen pretty much as high-numbered intense moments you can have in a regular season? I know it's not the postseason, but I mean, he feel like he's kind of seen everything the league has to offer.
0: Well, I mean, I don't know if you ever see it. I don't know if I'm old. I don't know if I've seen everything.
3: Right, so.
0: Yeah. No, he's been in plenty of those moments. I know what you're talking about, and he's really unfazed. I mean, it's a really slow heartbeat. I've yet to see the kid get rattled at all, and that's special at his age. It really is. But no, I put him in some of the biggest spots we've had, and he's been great. He's one of the guys that has changed our bullpen, has changed our team. You know, there's probably several of those guys, but he's certainly one of them. It's changed our team.
3: Talked a lot about last night's complete win, tonight's complete win. What does this do for the team overall? I mean, it had been kind of a tough stretch coming in, but then to turn around and play a tough team like that over there and take the game away with so many contributors.
0: I just think it shows the character of our team. I talk about it all the time. The baseball season is different, man. It's different from anything that's out there. It's virtually every day for 7 months. And I would say if even the best teams didn't have rough stretches, there'd be teams winning 120 games. And that's never happened. Even the best teams have difficult stretches. But these guys, I talk about how great the room is, and it is. But just shows the character. Bouncing back from a really rough June, and everyone thinking that we gave away the division in June. We go on a run again. We struggle again. And here we go, you know, you're staring at the Dodgers after a tough, really difficult road trip. And we play two games like this. I mean, it speaks volumes.
4: Can you walk us through the seventh inning where Ohtani got that hit and he would advance to second? What did you see from your perspective on that play?
0: I'm not sure. What do you mean?
4: The one where he was at both advanced to second because it seemed like Acuna hesitated to throw the ball.
0: Oh, because Acuna came up with the ball and Ohtani was going to be out at second, so he stopped. And then Ohtani was running back to first, so Acuna was going to try to throw it first, but there was nobody there because, you know, the play wasn't set up for that. And so then when he looked to throw to first, Ohtani took off and went back and went to second. So yeah, it was just a weird play.
1: What did I think a lot of us thought, you know, maybe just throw a second.
0: I think he thought he could throw him out at first because Ohtani stopped in the middle of the baseline. So when Ohtani stopped and then was going to head back to first, Acuna was going to throw him out at first, and he might have. That's what happened there.
1: What every win's a good win, but when you have one like this where it's a special moment for a guy, can you kind of describe how much maybe more excitement there might have been in that clubhouse tonight?
0: Yeah, everyone feels it. I mean, this is the Dodgers, and they get everybody's best shot, and we feel like that too. I mean, we get every team's best shot whenever we roll into town, and the Dodgers are like that too, and they tend to bring out the best in the opponent because you know you have to play well. So, but the two games have been just unbelievable, and so. Not only to win the two games, but in the way that we won both of them, where you have to, it's a gut check. Both nights have been a gut check for everybody in that dugout. And, you know, come out with the W both nights in those two games, that's impressive.
1: It's nice for, you know, now you've got the tiebreaker.
0: You're
1: two games.
0: Yeah, who knows? I know we're getting. The end is, you know, somewhat in sight, but there's still, you know, at the same time, there's a long way to go. So who knows what's going to happen between now and then. But, yeah, I mean, you, if something like that would, you know, were to happen, I mean, you put yourself in a good position.
5: That was Braves manager Walt Weiss. Game two in the books. The Braves will go for the sweep tomorrow night. And, man, we have a pitching matchup for the ages. Yoshi Yamamoto going for the Dodgers. He's 12-7, has a 2.61 ERA, 35 walks, and 145 strikeouts. Chris Sale will get the ball for the Braves. He's 12-9, has a 2.20 ERA, 28 walks, and 166 strikeouts. Ford leadoff show coming your way at 6:05 Central. And first pitch between the Braves and the Dodgers, 7:15 Eastern, 6:15 Central Time. For all of us here at the Braves Radio Network, and that includes Will Hopkins in the clubhouse, David Holloway, and Joe Virgin behind the glass, I'm Barrett Salee. Again, your final from Truist, Braves 6, Dodgers 5.
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1: Freshman, rookie season in the NFL. And since then, the offensive line just hasn't been the same. And they're hoping that Kalen Rutledge is part of revitalizing that, because if you can get solid O-line play and solid quarterback play with this roster, the Houston Texans could be a team that plays on Valentine's Day 2027 in Los Angeles for Super Bowl 61.
2: As we get closer, man, I like the Texans. I like the Texans a lot. Am I willing to pick them to make the Super Bowl in the AFC? Damn it, they're on a short list of teams. I would give you that.
1: What Texas team do you like more?
2: Out of all the teams, this is tough, actually, because I love both of them. I would probably go with Houston because I think their defense is good enough to carry them. Their defense may be the best side of the football in all the NFL. Like, their defense may be better than the best offense in the NFL and the best defense in the NFL. Seeing them up close in person today with the dudes that they have flying around in the secondary, it's not a decorated Panthers receiver group. So I can imagine T-Mac and the boys were in a little bit of hell today.
1: Yeah, they were. And Bryce Young had a couple of interceptions, albeit one of them was ruled that he was down already, and he kind of just chucked it out of frustration. But both those picks were recorded by Kalen Bullock, who's, I'll be honest, one of the guys on this defense that doesn't really get talked about all that much because of how good the edge rushers are and having a top five pick and Stingley across from him. But this entire defense, Sheldon Rankins is a guy you might not remember that is on this defense that obviously has a lot of pedigree. It's just stacked from top to bottom, and there's depth there. Like, you just look at some of these names, like, it's crazy how much that they have there. And they have made the Carolina Panthers receivers life hell, the offense's life hell at practice today, at joint practice. And I just realized I did the most national sports talk thing ever by bringing the Dallas Cowboys into a conversation that they didn't really belong in. So that's my initiation. I've made it. I've done it. The Cowboys. Now we just need to talk about the Lakers. I don't know how Luka applies to this. Dallas. There it is.
2: Dallas, Luka, and he's skinny. He's skinny. So a change in appearance. It's a change in appearance for CJ Stroud as well. I want to double click on him because he is obviously probably the biggest determining factor of success or failure for this group. But I feel like with Stroud, with this Nick Caley offense, they have to have balance. And they're another team, similarly to Carolina, that their identity is going to be run first. They brought in David Montgomery in the physical element that I expect him to add to their offense to complement Woody Marks. Did the run game look good today? And then just on paper, do you think like they could lean on that during the season?
1: You would think so, but I'll be honest, it didn't stand out all that much today.
2: It's hard for a run game to stand out in the joint practice, I will say.
1: It is, but also, I give credit where it's due. I think Carolina's front seven is pretty good. In the two practices I've seen and in the 12 preseason snaps we've seen Jalen Phillips play, the guy is an edge, but at times he looks like a defensive tackle with the way he's able to penetrate and just blow up lines of scrimmage. And I wasn't prepared for how disruptive he was as an edge. He's not one of those edges. I think about a guy in New York like Brian Burns that's like skinny and quick and gets around the edge and will do. No, this is a guy who will bulldoze you. And that's something that Carolina hasn't had that often. In fact, I was told this by somebody on staff with the Panthers, that they had joint practice with the Texans last year, and they looked at Danielle Hunter and how he's built, and they were like, we don't have a guy who looks like that.
2: No.
1: And I might just send you the image to put up on the YouTube just so you could see it. Me standing next to Danielle Hunter is a very funny sight, just objectively. But now, if you want to see a guy who has a body type that's very impressive physically, Jalen Phillips, he checks that box too, and he has the speed and power that Carolina hasn't had in that position in a long time.
2: Who are you more bullish on going into this year? Is it Stroud or is it Bryce Young? If you had to, you got to see him up close and personal today. Who has the better year number four?
1: I wasn't super impressed watching either guy earlier today.
2: It's not what I want to hear.
1: I think it's relative. It's relative. Like I don't think people were talking about the Panthers having Super Bowl aspirations. Anybody realistic? I think they are a 7-8 win football team, just like they were a year ago. I think there's some range with that. I think the worst case, you're talking about a 6-win team. I think in the best case, you're talking about a 9-win team. Now, catastrophic injuries can do their thing. But like the Houston Texans, the floor is so much higher for what this team should be because of that defense and how proven it is. So I think it's different expectations for what these guys are being asked to do. It's Bryce Young, hey, can you get to the playoffs and have a winning record? For C.J. Stroud, it's you got to get to the playoffs again because that's what you've done. That's the standard you've set and perform well in it. So I'm not answering your question. I'm hedging a little bit. I'm sorry. That's not how this job is supposed to be done. I have a little bit more confidence in C.J. Stroud than I do Bryce, but it's not by a wide, significant margin.
2: It's fair. I think that's the safe answer. It's the answer that a lot of people probably have, because one of those quarterbacks to me is clearly better than the other. But we'll live to see another day.
1: Super Panther fan Will Dalton, our friend, he was like so sad. He was so sad watching this practice. I walked up to him at one point and I said, "Hey, Will, what do you think?" And he goes, "Dude, this is just awful."
2: Yeah.
1: I'm like, "What? Why? Like, I mean, it looks pretty good for the Texans." He's like, "But for the Panthers, it was tough."
2: Yeah, that's the tough part of that.
1: Will was struggling. Will was struggling a little bit.
2: We're sending our condolences to both of you, the diehard Panthers fan as well as the undercover one. Appreciate you, Josh, making some time for us here on Westwood One Sports. And I continue to subscribe to the YouTube channel. You just heard it, J.C. Horn up on the old YouTube with our guy Josh Graham. So make sure you subscribe to Westwood One Sports Tonight. Josh, go to bed!
1: When it comes to establishing Panther fandom onto me, I will quote the philosopher Ricky Bobby, who once said, "Don't you put that evil on me!" Or I guess that was like Michael Clark Douglas yelling at Ricky Bobby to not put that evil on me, Ricky Bobby.
2: I almost pulled a funny and asked who's Ricky Bobby, but I don't want to get...
1: If you're not first, you're last, Linnell.
2: Someone said that. Someone did say that. Josh Graham, ladies and gentlemen, appreciate him making some time for us. We're going to get back into the world of college football coming up in 20 minutes as we enter the midnight hour on the East Coast. The SEC officially making public their punishments for anybody that violates the eligibility rule in their conference. We'll get to that in 20 minutes. Coming up on the other side, a title contender in the West just added a piece that should put them over the top. I'll tell you who next.
3: The Browns named Deshaun Watson their starting quarterback. Has there ever been a week one starter less popular with his own fan base?
4: Last time I played on this field, I tore my Achilles. 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When a person get hurt, especially for your own city, and they cheer.
3: He complained about the fans, then immediately was named their QB. That's a new one, even for Cleveland.
4: You know, it is what it is. 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
3: Westwood One Sports.
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0: a Wednesday night edition of Western Boys Sports Night. Youngest in Charge, Linnell Willingham here with you. Appreciate our guy Josh Graham stopping by the program. If you missed any of that conversation, you can stream the show live. And guess what you can do? You can rewind it on YouTube if you missed any of the convo with Josh Graham. He was out at training camp today. Panthers and Texans, and I'll be honest, I'm proud of him for getting through that the way that he did. We know he's an undercover Panthers fan, and his group got their ass whipped today. So shout out to him for being a professional. I'm damn near insufferable based off of what happened to my team today at joint practice. We'll get into that a little bit later as we update you on the Commanders and the Ravens joint practice session. I know it's August. The dust is settled. The real Kang, LeBron James, is already determined where he's going to play next. So I feel like the NBA was on hush mode, kind of. Whisper quiet in terms of the news, right? We had the Kawhi scandal a couple of weeks ago. But outside of that, it's been whisper quiet on the NBA front. Massive news earlier this evening. According to Shams Charania of ESPN, the Minnesota Timberwolves, who have been activo this offseason, going out and making the deal for LaMelo Ball, they add to their young core of Melo Ball, Anthony Edwards, Jaden McDaniels by adding a young player who's really hard to gauge what he is because I think he was getting screwed in his last destination. The Minnesota Timberwolves today acquired Jonathan Kuminga, formerly of the Golden State Warriors, formerly of the Atlanta Hawks. And when it comes to Jonathan Kuminga, ladies and gentlemen, there is a whole lot of talent and, more importantly, a whole lot of upside when it comes to Jonathan Kuminga and what he ultimately could be in the NBA. He's got superstar upside. Talking about Jonathan Kuminga, I don't want that to get lost by anyone, right? I know what happened in Golden State. I totally understand that. I get that he was in the doghouse. I get that him and Steve Kerr, you know, couldn't really figure things out. This kid's 23 years old, guys. 23. And can fill it up. Can flat out just go score. And I feel like another fresh start may be what he needs, right? Another fresh start may be what he needs. There were times this year where Jonathan Kuminga showed, hey, if you give me an opportunity, you know what I'm saying, I can be a valuable piece to an NBA team. 12.5 points on 50% shooting this year. But the thing that excites me for Minnesota, I thought a part of their identity was stripped away from them with the trade of Naz Reid. I thought he was such an instrumental part of their core. I thought he was so instrumental to their DNA of who they are, right? Minnesota is a tough, gritty young team. And Naz was at the center of that. And moving on from him, I thought, well, damn, yeah, I like the addition of Melo Ball. I think him and Ann Edwards are going to cook this year. But, man, I really, really don't love them losing Naz. This alleviates that pain. This is an Advil, an Aleve, an ibuprofen to the headache that was caused by Naz no longer being there. Jonathan Kuminga fits like a glove with this group. Now, he's not the same three-point shooter that Naz is, and really nobody is. Naz is one of the best stretch bigs in all of the NBA. He laces them from behind the arc. Jonathan Kuminga, though, gives Minnesota someone else that they can play through offensively, someone else that can have the ball in their hands offensively. So I love the move for them. And I may go as far as to say it's low-key an upgrade, man. Like, Jonathan Kuminga can hoop. Question is Coach Finch going to be able to push the right buttons? And say what you want about Minnesota and their shortcomings in the postseason. Everybody that is in that locker room tells you, it ain't because of Coach Finch. Coach Finch is a real one. Coach Finch is somebody who's going to keep it 8 more than 92 and tell it to you how a T.I. is. Anthony Edwards loves him some Chris Finch. How many times over the past couple of years has Ant-Man come out and said, hey, look, Coach Finch putting us in the right position to succeed. Coach Finch giving us the answers to the damn test. We're just not executing. So when it comes to Minnesota next year, in this loaded Western Conference, I might add, and we need a break from the NBA, right? It feels like the NBA season is so damn long, and it doesn't really get a break when you think about summer league, the draft, draft lottery, you know what I'm saying, free agency. It's the league that never sleeps, y'all, right? I think for the NBA this year, it's great that we got a little bit of a break. It's going to be bonkers. It's going to be bonkers. Parity is the name of the game. What is it, 8 straight different, champs in the league? Hey, man. Going to have another one this year, probably. The association is going to be off the chain coming up in 2026. Big news, though, out of the association. Jonathan Kuminga, now a member of the Minnesota Timberwolves. 2 years, $12.4 million deal, according to Shams Charania of ESPN. Choosing the T-Wolves, Kuminga did, chose the T-Wolves over the Lakers, Bulls, and Blazers. The Blazers would have been the interesting one. And the Blazers had a tough week. They lost Shaedon Sharpe earlier this week to a torn meniscus. He's going to be out 3 to 6 months. So that is a tough blow for them. But losing out on that Jonathan Kuminga sweepstakes, another tough blow for them as well. The Lakers would have been interesting too. Skinny Luka, I don't know if you all have seen the photos of Skinny Luka surfacing on the internet. If he was fat, frying the way that he was, imagine what he's going to be coming up in 2026. A lot more to get to here on West Woodlawn Sports Night, including an update on the biggest story in the world of sports. What is the SEC and Big Ten going to do? The SEC officially laying out their punishments. We'll give them to you next.
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0: 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Here's Linnell Willingham.
1: Yes, indeed. Mixing it up with you as we get you up to 3 a.m. Eastern time here on West Wilmore Sports Night. Youngest in charge, Linnell Willingham at the controls as we roll throughout the program here tonight. In exactly 1 hour, Matt Verderam, SI Now, and a contributor to the MMQB is going to join us as we take a spin around the National Football League with him. We're going to put the NFL on the back burner for a second, guys, because we got an update. We got an update in the landscape of college football, college athletics. Remember last night on the show, we were discussing the SEC and the Big Ten really standing up for themselves, if I'm being honest. Putting official rules in place to determine eligibility and give punishments for those that violate the eligibility rules and issues. If you're not familiar with the rules put in place by the SEC, listen up. An SEC institution not permitted to have an athlete on its roster who is previously declared for the NBA, NFL, WNBA draft, and did not appropriately withdraw, signed a contract with a NFL or other professional football league, NBA contract, a G League contract, or a W contract, you can't play. And if you've been listed on a NFL roster, another pro football roster, a NBA, G League, W roster, you cannot play. What we were waiting on was the official punishment from the SEC, because at the bottom of their statement it says the commissioner, Mr. Sankey, is authorized to enforce this expectation with penalties against member institutions. So the penalties for the SEC, they will suspend the coach of the violating institution. They will suspend him for half of the season. And then the other piece of the punishment is really where they're trying to hit home on with this. It will be half season suspension for the coach and then a fine that matches 50% of the sport's annual budget. And you also will have your ability to vote on league issues stripped away. So the SEC, good on them. Like I said last night, good on the SEC, good on the Big Ten, right, for coming out and putting these laws into place. We also had the Big 12 come out today and announce a ban on all professionals from returning. They unanimously agreed to ban professionals from returning in all sports. This is where, and I'm a little bit confused on this one, if I'm being honest, guys. The Big 12 and Texas Tech just signed Tommy Castellanos, and I'm wondering, right? He was on a rookie minicamp roster. How is he able to play? Will he be able to play? Will he be subject to these rules?
2: Technically, he was not on a roster. He had a tryout.
1: He has a
2: little bit of a sidestep because he had a tryout, and they did not try him out at quarterback. They tried him out at wide receiver and tight end.
1: Shocker! They didn't try him out at quarterback. No. I think, like I said last night, good on the SEC, good on the Big Ten. But the reality is with this situation, and this is where, like, it's honestly tough to stomach and buckle up, guys. There's going to be a lot more conversations around in this moving forward. With the rules that were put in place last night by the SEC, the Big Ten, and then the Big 12 today, they're great. They had to do it. But the present in this current situation almost doesn't matter. There are big-time games. It's about to get messy. There are big-time games that are about to be played in court. Let's just call it what it is. There are major games that are about to be played in court. You know why? Because the players in this situation actually have a strong argument, kind of what I was alluding to last night. What the players have in their back pocket and why this is going to get messy in court, that statewide injunction, that temporary restraining order that says that they could play, that's still out there. And with these temporary restraining orders, they usually account for rules made by each respective conference. They usually make you above or exempt to those rules set by each conference. So what the SEC is going to have to do here, what the Big Ten may have to do here, what any conference would have to do, right, is they're going to have to almost reverse engineer here. And like I said, this is going to be super duper messy in court, because currently, the way that things currently stand, courts, district court can overrule, circuit court can overrule a conference's rules. Now, the protection that each conference has, the protection that Tony Petitti and Greg Sankey have, is technically at the federal level, they can go out and say, hey, we have the right to enforce our own rules. We have the right to govern over our own conference. But as far as Daquan Wright and the 15 other players that have this temporary restraining order, that have this protection, right? The games are going to get played, because I don't know if it'll happen today. I don't know if it'll happen tomorrow. What Daquan Wright and company are going to have to do is go get the language changed. They're going to have to go back to the same judge that they went to in Baton Rouge, and they're going to have to get that judge to change the language on the temporary restraining order, which would then supersede this ruling from Greg Sankey and the SEC. The gray area that exists with all of this, and there's a lot of it, the gray area that exists with this is that Sankey still can punish Lane Kiffin. I don't believe that the players are going to ultimately be punished with this. I believe that we're very close to Daquan Wright and some of these other people playing. I believe Daquan Wright plays week one. I do. I think there's too little time between now and the start of the season, because this is going to have to go to federal court. This is going to have to go to federal court. The agent of Daquan Wright is currently moving like, hey, I'm going to be able to play. He's going to be able to play. It's not a guarantee, though. But the ball is in the player's court. Daquan Wright and the 15 others, they're going to have to go get another. Well, I guess Wright is the only one that's going to need the, you know, amendment to this, right, and have this thing changed, the language changed, to reflect the new SEC rules that have been put in place. But this is where we got into the conversation last night of, do you trust each respective conference to punish people? Because if you're Commissioner Sankey, you still have the ability to punish Lane Kiffin and LSU, for that matter. We've seen this before. We've been here where it's been 15 presidents aligned against one. We saw it in the Big Ten with the Michigan case. We saw it in the Big 12 with the Brennan Soresby case. So I expect that this is the tip of the iceberg. This thing is going to get messy. It's going to get contentious. People are going to be looking at each other crazy in court. And I think the big issue that exists right now, and it's what we hit on a lot last night, the fact that the conferences don't have the authority to enforce their own rules is a damn travesty. It is the biggest issue that plagues everybody in this thing. And it's nasty work, because I almost look at it like, why are the conference commissioners here? If they can't enforce the rules of the conference, what are they here for? What is their primary function holding the damn position? You know? It's messy. I know college football purists out there are disgusted by it all. I have a different thought process in terms of, like, should Daquan Wright be allowed to play? If the rules say he could play, he should be able to play. I don't blame him in this instance. Like I continue to reiterate, when we have this conversation surrounding the eligibility stuff, I do not blame Daquan Wright at all. I don't. I blame the precedent that's been set. I blame the courts for being nosy, first and foremost. That's the thing that kind of rubbed me the wrong way, too. Like, this is such a waste of time and resources. Can the courts come rule over my life? But only when I need them to, you know what I'm saying? I just got, the first of the month's coming up. My rent is going to be due. I want to file and go to court and sue my damn apartment complex because it's not fair that I got to pay this damn much in rent. I need a temporary injunction, and until there's some official rules set, I shouldn't have to pay rent. My phone bill will come due. I shouldn't have to pay it. I'm going to go get a temporary restraining order that prevents T-Mobile from being able to bill my damn debit card. It's sick where we've gotten with this stuff, guys. It honestly is. And moving forward, like, I wonder if Lane's got the kahunas. Does Lane have the onions? Does LSU have the onions to take one on the chin? Because I believe Daquan Wright, by way and by virtue of the courts, I believe Daquan Wright will play in week number one for LSU. And I believe at that point it's going to piss off everybody else in the conference, just like the rest of the Big 12 was pissed over the Brendan Sorensen thing, just how the Big 10 was pissed over the Stallions ruling. Harbaugh ended up getting the 3-game suspension. Brendan Sorensen's not going to play. What do you think happens with Daquan Wright? History tells us he's not going to play. History also hasn't seen Lane Kiffin in LSU. And I think they're willing to leave no stone unturned here. I believe that Lane Kiffin and company, they probably think they're fighting the good fight here. They think they're taking one on the chin for college football. And guess what they are? Because if Daquan Wright, even if he gets the court order and gets the temporary restraining order and is allowed to play legally through the courts, I'm telling you, Greg Sankey is going to 5-star frog splash Lane Kiffin's ass. I'm telling you, he's going to jump off the tippity top rope and make an example out of them as an institution. And I wonder, because the rules say he can only miss half the season, the fine I don't really worry about. Is Lane and LSU willing to give Sankey the dirty bird? That is the question here. I believe they are.
2: For a tight end, though? Like, you're going to miss half the season for a tight end?
1: I think
2: you're
1: for Lane...
2: millions of dollars for a tight end?
1: I think for Lane and LSU, it's bigger than the tight end. It's them pushing back against the man.
2: That's fake martyrdom?
1: Basically.
2: I mean, they're a martyr in their own head. If that's what they're doing, fine. But that's being a martyr in your own head, which maybe Lane Kiffin is. I think
1: I mean, about to say, don't put it past him.
2: Crazy enough to be the guy that believes that he is actually doing something for the greater good and not just doing something for himself. I just can't imagine that LSU is going to want to pay Lane Kiffin, because they're still paying him his contract. Pay him to not do his job and then pay the punishment necessary for that, and then also get rocked in the future. Now, granted, they didn't vote today. They abstained from the most recent vote. It was 15-0. So they abstained, which is, I feel like, a political thing to say we didn't vote. Well,
1: we know where you stand, brother. Yeah.
2: I just can't imagine. That last thing is the one that really is going to kick into high gear. Well, really the last two. Because then the school's got to pay money, and then they don't have power anymore. And I don't know that you...
1: Not being able to vote on things is tough.
2: I mean, if you're doing that for a tight end... I like Daquan Wright. Daquan Wright, he ain't worth all that. If you got a quarterback coming in that was going to be the next Joe Burrow or next Jaden Daniels, as much as they don't love him down there at the moment, if you had the next Heisman Trophy winner, maybe. Like a tight end?
1: Not for Daquan Wright. I agree with you for the most part. I still think they're going to do it because I think they're trying to fight the man here. And I think Lane is ignorant with a capital I and does not give a rat's ass about the public perception. And he's a smart cookie, too, going on Pat McAfee yesterday to give his side of the story. Pretty big platform. People are going to hear him. And I think he didn't do a bad job as far as the messaging. He got me persuaded last night.
2: Oh, God.
1: He convinced me it didn't. Damn.
2: I know. You know what? I will rescind the comment that I was about to say then.
1: Oh, no. Were you about to say anyone who believes?
2: I was about to say he convinced a lot of stupid people.
1: Well, calling me stupid. But no, like, just he's, first of all, anybody that has heard him talk over the years, I mean, he's slicker than a can of oil, guys. I mean, he's got a way with words. He does. He's a very unique individual. But man, this thing is just getting rolling. As the great Jim Ross would say, business is about to pick up. The present does not matter when it comes to the eligibility issues. The games that are going to be played in court, telling you, you got to keep it locked here on Westwood One Sports to hear the latest on this stuff. The Law and Crime Network going to get a little stimulus package from this too, man. I can only imagine. Like, how quickly can this get to federal court? That's kind of what I want to ask you all at 310-840-4910. Do you believe Tigers tight end Daquan Wright will ultimately play in week 1 for the Tigers? 310-840-4910.

0: for an emergency hearing in a situation where they're innocent as hell? I think it's a nasty, nasty use of resources, and I think the judge that's geeked up to go sign off on it is an ass clown himself. Emergency hearings should be saved for emergencies, America, not some college football BS. Stop playing with my taxpayer dollars. 310-840-4910 is the number here on Westwood One Sports Night. Will Daquan Wright play in week one for LSU? And then do you believe that the courts should be able to overrule the rules of the conference? 310-840-4910. Your call is next here on Westwood One Sports Night. Football is back and something big is coming on September 2nd. 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
10: I'm Doc Kirby. Here's a book bit. Instant Weather Forecasting. You Can Predict the Weather. 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Adlard Colds, a division of Bloomsbury Publishing, PLC. No matter where you live, it's very normal to look to the skies before you make any plans. But how to correctly read the weather? This excellent small book has 24 color photographs to guide you in weather forecasting from the clouds. I like it so much I'm buying copies for my grandkids who love to watch clouds for clues about the weather also. When the sky has a certain look, it is very often followed by a certain sequence of weather events. How can one be sure that the weather forecast that the clouds are foretelling will turn out to be correct? In the 24 cloud study,

0: shown in this book, there is only room for the clearest inferences, and sometimes the weather will not develop as expected. Even so, on perhaps 75% of the occasions, the pictures in this book and the short notes which go with them will prove to be largely correct in foretelling the coming hours. So how to get the most from the book? 1. Find the sky which most resembles the one you have seen. 2. See if the major clues are there as well. 3. If the sky still seems to fit the present situation, consult the meteorological elements of greatest interest to you to find the most likely trend and the normal period over which it will occur. Let's talk about the crossed winds rules. This book explains that changeable and other unpleasant weather comes about when a succession of lows, or depressions, passes over any locality. Surface winds tend to move anti-clockwise, when poor weather is coming, and to veer, move clockwise, when better weather is on the way. However, these are a little vague, so the book suggests the crossed winds rule, which says, if you stand with your back to the lower wind, and if upper winds or clouds come from the left hand, then the weather will normally deteriorate. Or, stand with your back to the lower wind, and if upper winds or clouds come from the right hand, the weather will normally improve. 3, stand with your back to the lower wind, and if upper winds or clouds move on a parallel course, the weather will normally not change very much for a while. Next, the book presents a glossary and explanation of terms used in the text. Facts about clouds, the Beaufort scale of wind force, and then 24 examples of skies with accompanying descriptions and full-color photographs. If you're like me and you're fascinated by the skies above us, you'll want to carry a copy of this marvelous booklet every time the clouds roll in. As a longtime weather reporter on the radio since 1970, I really love this book. Instant Weather Forecasting, You Can Predict the Weather, 6th edition, by Alan Watson Simon Keeling, from Adlard Coles, a division of Bloomsbury Publishing, PLC. I'm Doc Kirby, that's a book bit.
1: You get to go to the sideline and just look at the tablet and stand, and if it's hot, you have those things that disperse like mist, and you get a breather before you get to go back out there. Not at joint practice, where the offense just gets sent right back out there, and we saw Bryce Young and the Carolina Panthers straight up not have.
2: Getting you up to 3 a.m. Eastern time. Young is in charge, and L. Willingham at the controls here this evening on Westwood One Sports Night. Talking college football, as we got the official punishment from the SEC. They officially made their punishments public for those who violate the eligibility rules, and the SEC and its chancellors agreed that violators of the eligibility rules would be subject to a half a season suspension and then a fine that matches 50% of the sport's annual budget, and you get your voting rights taken away from the league. So remember last night I was kind of saying, like, I don't know if the Big Ten's ruling is stiff enough. Ain't no mistaking it. The SEC, this is dropping the hammer, essentially. I agree that this is stiff. And the part that got me, money ain't a thing. We know that, right, with these schools. Money ain't a thing. Money ain't a thing. 50% of the budget? 50% of the budget's going to get stripped from you? Or you're going to get fined 50% of the budget? That's a lot of cheese. And I know Lane's pockets run deep. I know the Booster's pockets run deep. I don't know they run that deep. It's a lot of damn money. Question is this at 310-840-4910. I believe that with the SEC putting their rules in place, with the Big Ten putting their rules in place, and then the Big 12 as well putting their rules into place, it's what they had to do, right? But I also believe that the present does not matter, and this is opening up Pandora's box, and we're going to have court battles over the next 2 weeks, and Daquan Wright's on the clock. Question is this: do you see Daquan Wright playing in week 1 for LSU, And then two, I'm pretty hot under the collar about how easy it is to get an emergency court hearing for college football. You know how many people, innocent people, sit behind bars waiting for trial? Innocent people in jail waiting for trial, yet college football's got a problem, and here we go running, using our resources to come save the damn day. I think that part of all of this is disgusting and trifling. To think that people are sitting waiting on trials, and the NCAA, as soon as they got a problem, shebang. The Drake song, Shebang, obviously went very viral. There's this, like, TikTok account that I follow, and there's this Italian dad, and he goes, Shebang, Shebang. And it's like him trying to sing the song. It's very stemmy, is how I would put it. Marty is in Texas, wanting to chime in. Marty, what's going on?
3: Hey. Hey, I have a question for you. When these guys coming back, has there been a rule put out that they have to come back to the same?
2: I'll be honest, buddy. Marty, I can't hear anything you're saying. Are you, like, underground?
3: No. Can you hear me better now?
2: Yeah, I can hear you better now.
3: I just wanted to know if you know, if the guys coming back, do they have to go back to the same school, or can they go in the portal?
2: They're able to enter the portal. Marty, are you yelling because I'm yelling? Because I feel like you're, like, on the other side of the phone screaming right now.
3: Okay. Thank you.
2: No, Marty. Is he gone? We lost Marty. Did it not sound like he was going, hey, I have a question? Shout out to Marty. 310-840-4910. I also want to double click on what we were talking about before the break in terms of, like, is Lane Kiffin and LSU really willing to do this? For Daquan Wright, no. It wouldn't make sense. But I also feel like it's not about Daquan Wright for LSU and Lane Kiffin. It's about them, as Denton eloquently described them, as martyrs. It's about them being potential martyrs here, them fighting the good fight, taking it on the chin for everybody else. Because in reality, yeah, it's Lane's fault. It's Lane's fault. He has no business recruiting the guys. I get everyone's issue with him. But similarly to what I said last night, if you believe he was the only coach trying to get Daquan right, I don't know what to tell you. Mario's in Miami. What's up, Mario?
4: Lanell, what's going on, Lanell? Great show as always, brother.
2: Appreciate you.
4: Hey, yeah, no problem. I think, honestly, he's going to end up playing, Lanell, because it's just the society that we're in, and I think they're in too deep. They're going to have to kind of just bite the bullet, because it's going to backfire, and it's going to be, you know, this is just a everybody wins type of society, you know, so I think they don't want to hurt feelings. I think they got the money, and like you said, they're going to be a martyr. But the reality is there's no real ballers coming back into that portal, and there's no real big names. There's no, you know, like, what if Ja'Marr Chase or Joe Burrow would have got another year? But my question to you is, do you think the SEC and everybody's being so hard on this because they're afraid of that all-star superstar guy maybe catching a DUI or something and then being able to come back and being a game changer? Do you think they see that in the future
2: go ahead.
4: Yeah, I don't know. Do you see where maybe like a Ja'Marr Chase or like that type of figure? Or
2: I mean, no way anything like that happens. I think the reason the SEC is going so hard with their rules is because it's a nasty precedent that's being set. We've never seen a guy be on a pro roster in an NFL training camp and then go back to school. It's never happened before. So that's the reason why these respective conferences, the Big 12, the Big 10, the SEC, it's why they have to drop the hammer and five-star frog splash the punishers or the people that commit the violation. They have to.
4: But, But do you think it's that big of? I get it. It's bad. It's real bad for the sport, and there's a lot of gray area. But do you think that he's really gonna make that much of a difference? Like what? 12 touchdowns, and let's say he gets 1,000. He's one guy, you know. Like
2: he's a baller. I know. When you talk about the difference that he's going to make, I think relative to what the punishment is going to be, nah, it ain't worth it. But no. I do think he's a good football player, and I do think he's going to help them out tremendously. We'll see. Yeah. I appreciate the call, Mario. We'll see, you know, how hard in the paint Commissioner Sankey goes with this, because while he may not be able – talking about Commissioner Sankey, he may not be able to stop Daquan Wright from playing because of the temporary restraining order. That temporary restraining order doesn't protect Lane Kiffin or LSU. So that's why I'm like in relationships, in my age demographic, 28 years old, and in relationships, when, or even not even in relationships, friendships, period. When a friend says something crazy to you, the phrase, "You're testing my gangster," gets brought up. Lane Kiffin and LSU, I think, are about to test the gangster of Greg Sankey in the SEC. I'm telling you, I have a feeling that this isn't going away anytime soon, for one. And then that Lane Kiffin's about to, for lack of a better phrase, Lane Kiffin's about to show his whole ass when it comes to this situation. 310-840-4910 is the number. Do you believe Daquan Wright ends up playing in week one for LSU? And then do you think it's right that college football gets emergency hearings so easily in court? 310-840-4910. Wesley is in Ohio wanting to chime in. What's going on, Wesley?
5: All right. How you doing?
2: Doing good.
5: Man. I want to first kind of come at you with the fans, and then I like to jump into the college thing because I did play ball back in the day.
2: Yeah.
5: First thing, one thing about the college guys, man, after we used to have, you got 4 or 5 years to get in four. That should be it. Get your butt gone, man. You got these young kids. I mean, when I was playing, we couldn't wait till them senior leaves. That's a spot. And then these dudes keep exactly. holding up our spots.
2: Imagine the impact that it's having on the high school athlete, bro, man. Think about that.
5: Yeah.
2: Think about.
5: Yeah, that's what I'm saying. Just think that they won't even get some of these kids because they got these old dudes still standing around, man. Give them a chance. You know, and that's what I feel about it. You should get 5 years to get in four. I don't care what happens. See you. So that's all I have to say about that. But with the fans, which on the fans, when you was talking about the fans voting, I was like, okay, now wait a minute. One thing about us fans, and I've been a fan, we get up, we be taking our kids, our wives, whatever. We be going to these games, costing us $1,000, all kind of money. And then we have our partners. We all get together and, you know, have teams and stuff. We know statistics. I'm only thing I was coming at you with about the voting part. We should be able to vote on anything.
2: For sure, real quick too, to keep us on task here. What do you feel about the NCAA's and the SEC and Big Ten, Big 12? These college conferences, what do you think about their ability to get emergency hearings in the court systems as quickly and easily as they can?
5: Like you were saying, that's a bunch of bull. They shouldn't even be in it. Why are they even in it? The courts.
2: The fact that these things are deemed an emergency is crazy, is my thing.
5: Right. Yeah, I remember you were saying that. So, like, okay, I know some friends that need some emergency help. They didn't get it. But I'm talking about in this sports thing. Like, you were talking about your rent. We ought to have a conjunction against this stuff. Like, what are y'all trying to do?
2: Come on, man. It's crazy how much power the courts actually have.
5: Man, the courts got too much power. They in all our business. We can't even have fun. Because every time we turn around, we enjoy it. Here the courts come. Change it up something.
2: I gotta let you run, man. I appreciate the call. 310-840-4910 is the number here on Westwood One Sports Center. For just now joining us, the SEC officially giving out and letting the world know the punishment that they're going to levy out if anybody breaks their eligibility rules within the conference. Penalties include half-season suspension for the coach and a fine that matches 50% of the sports annual budget, and then you get your league voting rights stripped from you. Question is this, though. at 310-840-4910. You can hit us up on the talk and text line. One, do you believe Daquan Wright ultimately will play in week one for LSU? Because their season opener, I got to quickly pull up the schedule here to get the exact date here. But we're running out of time here. And they're banking on getting these emergency court orders to have this thing get expedited. But the reality is they're not changing the start of the regular season. September 5th will be here before you know it. Will the situation in your mind be resolved by that point? And then what do you make of the SEC and other conferences throughout the landscape of college football? What do you make of their ability to get these emergency hearings as quickly as they can? I have a little bit of an issue with it. Do you think that that's fair and right? 310-840-4910. Your call's next here on Westwood One Sports Night.
6: 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Will the rookies leave a lasting impression to close out the preseason? Westwood One Sports.
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0: kicking it with you as we get you up to 3 a.m. Eastern time here on Westwood One Sports Tonight. Youngest in charge at L. Willingham, rocking out with you. Matt Verderam, SI Now, going to join the program coming up in the 1 a.m. hour on the East Coast. Make sure you keep it locked for that conversation. Taking your calls at 310-840-4910. You can text us as well. Taking your calls on this, will Daquan Wright, the former Browns tight end that's trying to play for the LSU Tigers this fall, will he be on the field September 5th when the Tigers take on Clemson? 310-840-4910. The reason I feel like that's a very strong possibility is because while the ruling of the SEC and the ruling of the Big Ten is strong, and I think the conferences needed to do it, and I'm glad they're governing themselves pretty damn well from my vantage point. Despite all of that, like, the present doesn't matter. There are massive games to me that are about to be played in court. And the reality is Daquan Wright and the 15 other players have protection versus the conference due to the temporary restraining order. The only way that that the SEC and the Big Ten and the Big 12 are going to be able to, you know, concretely govern their conferences if they go to federal court. And we don't know how quickly that's going to be able to happen. 310-840-4910 is the number here on Westwood One Sports Tonight. Does Daquan Wright play in week one for the LSU Tigers? Chris is in Cleveland. What's up, Chris?
1: What's going on, youngest in charge? How you doing?
0: Doing good, man. How you doing?
1: Good, man. Yeah, it was my team that he left from, the Browns. So, no, I don't think at all. I don't think he's actually going to get a chance to play at all. And the reason I don't think so is because the NFL, that was a backroom conversation. You know how much of a black eye that is on the NFL if other players try to do that?
0: Well, they let him out super easy. And the NFL put out their own rules today preventing something like this from happening. So.
1: Exactly. They didn't have a rule in place, so they let him go super easy. The next day, the colleges start talking about, I don't think he's going to get a chance to play, and I think they're going to make an example out of him. There's no way that they're going to allow that to happen going either way. Right now, he doesn't have the protection of college football because he's not signed yet. So I don't think he's going to get a chance to play. That's just my opinion, but that's what I see.
0: Appreciate you as always, brother, and good luck to you and the Browns. 310-840-4910. Tom is in Pittsburgh. What's up, Tom?
2: Hey, how you doing tonight?
0: Good, Tom. How you doing?
2: Good. Firstly, do I think he'll play? Probably not. I think this is kind of the line in the sand. You know, the NCAA doesn't, however, seem to do anything, for themselves. So I'm glad to see the conferences are kind of policing their own a bit. But, nah, man, like, I'm not trying to get political. We got a lot of issues facing this country. And, the fact that judges are, wasting their time on this nonsense off of some dude who's more or less, kind of peaked in high school energy, man. Like, this just reeks of some dude in his 20s who didn't play college ball, but you know what? He was the star running back or star quarterback at his high school, and he still shows up in his Letterman jacket every Friday night. That's what this type of nonsense screams to me. Nah, in my opinion, you just need to have 4 years of college football, college basketball, whatever sport it is, 4 years, no medical red shirts, no sitting on the bench red shirts. Nah, if you get unlucky or you can't work your way onto the field, that's on you, and, that's just how life goes. This is ridiculous, man. They're blocking people from, these guys are trying to play until they're 29 in college football because they can't hack it at the pro level.
0: And that's the tough part about it. And there's more incentive now, Tom, than ever because of the NIL stuff, brother. I appreciate the call. We haven't stood up for the high school athlete enough on this show, in my opinion. And I take responsibility for that. We'll talk about somebody who's screwed by all of this. High school recruits, ever since the NIL stuff
3: opened up, ever since the eligibility rules have changed, ever since the transfer portal rules are what they are, the value of the high school freshman has totally diminished. Unless you're like top five, top eight, top 10 in your class. Back in the day, like, imagine you like the 25th ranked kid in your class. Back in the day of football, that would have Alabama at your door. That'd have Coach Saban at your door. That'd have Ohio State at your door. Those guys aren't even getting recruited anymore. They would rather, these institutions, rather go to the damn portal. So there's a lot of people ultimately impacted by this. I do want to give some credit, and Tom did so as well, and I want to piggyback off of what he said. The conferences do deserve some credit. Tony Patini and Greg Sankey, like, they deserve credit. They're governing themselves pretty damn well right now. And I know a lot of people have questioned whether or not college football had the ability, or college athletics, rather, had the ability to govern themselves. That's the whole point here. Like, they're showing you, hey, we don't need the courts to come in and get involved because we can handle it. I think the punishment that they levied out, I think the consequences that they levied out, I think the rules that they put in place, just get spot on. 310-840-4910. You think Daquan Wright ultimately plays in week one for LSU? Trevor's in Colorado. Trevor, what's going on, man? Colorado, a whole other conversation, by the way, Trevor. You're a Buffs fan, pal. Woof.
4: When you talk about high school football, we don't give a whole lot of respect around here, but I don't know what you guys are thinking about Colorado CU football, but what's up?
3: What's up? What you got on this
4: one? I think Deion Sanders got him headed in the right direction. I don't know if you guys think so, but
3: I shouldn't have brought up the Buffs. What do you think about Daquan Wright? You think he plays in week one or not?
4: Oh, dude, that guy can play.
3: He can play? What do you like about his game most?
4: Dude, guy can go deep.
3: Yeah. I like him when he goes deep, too.
4: I'm done having fun.
3: Yeah, I'm about to say, is that Berman? Is that Epsilon? Reposado?
5: In Colorado.
3: Well, yeah, you know what it is. I'm about to say some of that trimmy, trim.
5: Bring it gummied up.
3: About to say, gummied up like Sean McVay. Bruce, are you doing gummies with Sean McVay on LA? What's up, Bruce?
6: Hey, Daquan, hey, Lamell, how you doing?
3: Bruce! Bruce, you're one of my dogs, so you got it. I know you meant no ill, but it was Daily Row or Pop.
6: I'm just reading his name on my phone, and that's why. Hey, Lamell, there's a mile wide brick wall between the criminal justice system and the civil justice system. As you know, the criminal system is if you break a criminal law in one of the states or a federal criminal law, then you're charged with a criminal law. But the civil system, which this is, let's forget about the criminal system because there's nothing about the criminal system. The civil system is just disputes. That's all it is. It's non-criminal disputes. Okay, so the best example I can give you, you and I are neighbors on some nice little street in America. We both have two little three-bedroom bungalows next to each other, and we love each other, we get along well, but I have a tree branch that's hanging over your car, and one day it breaks and totals your brand-new $50,000 car. Okay, if you call the police, they'll just come over and say, oh, that's too bad, Linnell, but we can't do anything because you haven't broken any laws. You have to get yourself a lawyer and sue him. And if you sue me, I'm going to have to pay for your car because I wronged you. That's what a civil law is about, who wrongs who. And most likely, I'm going to settle anyway and pay you because I don't want to go to court. Well, all this decision in the Louisiana court is similar to that, they decided that these five players or whoever brought the lawsuit were wrong because they weren't told in time that there's a fifth year of eligibility. And according to all the rules I just gave you, how civil law works, that's the way it's going to stay. That's the way it's going
3: to
6: stay.
3: That's why he's ultimately going to be allowed to play.
6: I believe that, yeah. And I don't believe they're going to stop him from playing in the first game. And if for some reason there is some sort of emergency injunction in the end, he will win because he and anyone like him, it could be hundreds of players, they were wrong. Nothing criminal. Maybe not even anything intentional. They were just wrong, and that's what civil law is. They were wrong because they deserve their fifth year like everybody else. That's all.
3: It is what it is. I appreciate the call, Bruce. All righty. We'll put a bow on the college football conversation. I think he plays a week one as well, as I've said all throughout the hour. I just think there's too much back and forth that's going to have to go on within the courts before September the 5th, man. We don't have enough time. We're going to take a spin around the National Football League. Coming up on the other side, Matt Verderam, SI Now, a contributor to the NMQB, joins us next here on West Football Sports Night.

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0: 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Matt has been on a little bit of a training camp tour. I know a little bit about a training camp tour. He made a stop that I made. I came from Eagles camp feeling like that group could potentially go to the Super Bowl. Matt left Eagles camp feeling not so optimistic about the Dirty Birds.
1: Again, you know, I saw them without the two receivers, so take that for, you know, what it is. But I talked to a lot of people there, too, who I know, who I trust, who said, look, they have not had explosiveness in the passing game all summer, even when they've had Devonta Smith. Now, Lemon's been out. Yeah, he missed a few weeks there and with the hamstring. But you know, I don't know that you can sit there and say, well, our offense is just relying on Mekhi Lemon. I mean, it can't be. He's a rookie. I think he might be terrific, but he's a rookie. They're going to need to get back to being a really prolific ground team, which they were not last year. They couldn't run the ball last year. So you've got to get back to that. And then it becomes, okay, now we can play defense and we can rush the passer with Carter and Smith and Hunt and all these guys. But I think they're a good team. I don't think they're a great team. And I think if Barkley can't bounce back, I'm not saying 2,000 yards, it'd be crazy, but if he can't get back to being a potential All-Pro, certainly a Pro Bowl. If he's not that, he rushes for 1,100 yards this year. I think that offense is in major trouble. They just don't have some of the pieces they've had in past years.
2: Yeah, that'd be fascinating, man. I'm eager to see, you know, if Jalen Hurts is able to elevate the group around him. I have never viewed him that way as a starter. I think he's a guy that you win with, not a guy that you win because of. We'll see what sort of impact he's able to have on the Eagles' offense coming up this year. The team that they just practiced against, the Patriots, they made a pretty big move yesterday, sending Kayshon Booty to the Houston Texans. I want to look at it from the Texans' vantage point, man. I think he's an upgrade over Jaden Higgins when you think about what Booty has accomplished in his career. They've now got two wide receivers that finished last year in the top five in yards per reception. Am I crazy to predict a major bounce back for the Texans? I got them on my short list of teams that I feel can legitimately punch their ticket to the Super Bowl.
1: Well, I'm picking them to go to the Super Bowl, and I'm terrified of doing it.
2: There we go.
1: I don't know what I'm getting from Stroud, but look, that defense is absurd. That defense is so good. But if they just play moderately well on offense, they might win 13 games. I mean, they're that level of just, we're going to give up 10 points. That might be like a 2000 Ravens thing.
2: Yeah.
1: We're watching the season unfold. Like, if they score 10 points, they're going to win. I like Higgins a lot. I thought this year he could be a guy with 800-900 yards after watching him as a rookie. I think he's got a higher ceiling than Booty, but Booty probably has a higher floor this year. And I got to say, if you're Houston, well, you know, once Higgins blows out the knee, you got to go get somebody. I mean, Jalen Noel's been hurt. Tank Bell, it'd be a great story if he comes back and he's healthy. He's been out basically for a year and a half. You can't rely on that. The run game is suspect. So, I love the trick. They gave up nothing. I mean, they gave up a depth piece on defense who with that unit is never going to play.
2: Right.
1: And a seventh-round pick. I actually thought it was a really bizarre trade for New England. I know Booty wanted out. I get it. It's final year of his rookie contract. But if it was them, that's it. I would have just kept him and gotten a comp pick at that point. But if you're Houston, it's a good move. And I think that division.
2: Yeah, man.
1: You know, who's going to really maybe Jacksonville.
2: I'm big on Jacksonville, Matt. Now, I like that group because of, you know, what they were able to do last year offensively and then defensively, turning people over the way they did.
1: I think Jacksonville is the biggest wild card in the AFC because the last six games of the regular season, Lawrence was awesome. Threw like 15 touchdowns. They had one pick. They won all those games. They played well in the playoff game. They lost in the outbiter to Buffalo. Okay, fine. I love the coaching staff. I think Cohen's terrific. Campanelli's a really good defensive coordinator. I love what they're doing. Waldron is a good offensive mind. They lost Lloyd in the middle of the defense. They lost ETN. can they cover for those losses? You know, I think Parker Washington's a guy that could really explode this year. He's a really, really good young player. But it's going to be interesting. They're not as talented as Houston, but they're more well-rounded.
2: Right, so, because of the offense.
1: Right, exactly. I mean, you trust it. Lawrence is not as ups and downs, but he's better than Stroud is. So you can get into this. Like, can Lawrence being better than Stroud make up for the rest of the deficiencies along Jacksonville's roster that Houston is going to have? I think it's a two-horse race. I don't love the Colts. I just don't buy into them. And I think the Titans are better, but they're not ready to win the division.
2: Yeah, speaking of the Titans, man, I mean, I was all for Robert Saleh coming out and being the macho man, Matt, and saying, yeah, we're going to play our guys a bunch during the preseason. Their defense got boat raced by the second team offense of the Seattle Seahawks over the weekend, so that was not a good thing to see. Speaking of Seattle, though, man, I looked at Sam Darnold, and, you know, maybe your opinion differs from mine on this. The fact that they got to the Super Bowl last year, it speaks to just how good they were defensively. When's the last time a quarterback that's led the NFL in turnovers has led his team to the Super Bowl? What do you expect out of Seattle going into this year? And do you buy Sam Darnold as a legitimate top half of the league starting quarterback?
1: I think he's right on the line. I think he's a, Mike and Alan, which I think do it every month. I think he's like 15, 16. I mean, he's league average. But the challenge for Seattle in my eyes this year, other than just the historical aspect of trying to repeat, is to lose Kenneth Walker. Charbonnet blew his knee out in the playoffs. I know they brought in Jadarian Price. I get it. But that offense worked last year because you could run the heck out of the ball, and you had JSN, who was the best receiver in football last season. The odds are, Smith Njigba is not going to be the best receiver in the league 2 years in a row. He might be top five, top ten. He's not going to be the best again, statistically speaking. I don't think that running game is quite as strong because of what we just talked about.
2: Right.
1: Defensively, you lose Kobe Bryant off the back end. You lose Reek Woolen at corner. You lose Brandon Moffitt up front. Like, I think they're still a very good team. I think they're extremely well coached, but show me the team in NFL history that's gotten the back-to-back Super Bowl. Not even one of them. With an average NFL quarterback. Who's done it? It doesn't happen. You know, Mark Rippon didn't go to 5 Super Bowls. He went to 1. You know, Brad Johnson didn't go to 4 Super Bowls. Man, went to 1. Like, it's very hard. I think they're still a threat, but I don't think they go into this thing as, oh, they're a favorite. I think they're a good team that would need a lot of things to go right, as it did last season.
2: My friend Ram joins us right now here on Westwood One Sports, the NFL staff writer for SI. Now he is the host of the Matt Vanderham Show on Patreon. You can check out the Matt Football Show as well on the KC Sports Network. Matt, I think, you know, speaking of Kansas City here, while we got an opportunity, Andy yesterday, I believe, came out and said, hey, you know, not sure if Pat will be ready to go for week one. I just, and maybe this is just me being a simp for the Chiefs, I believe in the offense. I think Kenneth Walker provides you an easy button. I think they'll be better this year offensively than they've been in years past. Their reliance on the rookies defensively, though, is what's intriguing to me. Peter Woods, R. Mason Thomas, what they have on the perimeter with Mansoor Delane. Do you think Spags is able to work his magic again with another young defense, and will they be, you know, good enough to get the Chiefs back to where they want to get to?
1: Well, you know, first of all, Andy likes to play the coy card, but if they had a football game that mattered on August 1st, Mahomes would have been the starting quarterback. So, I mean, he's going to be the week one quarterback, barring an injury in practice.
2: Yeah.
1: I mean, he's been behind the scenes planning to play in the preseason, and they just won't let him, but he's wanted to. So, no, I don't have any question about that. Look, the rookies, I mean, you're right on the money about, I've talked a lot about them, I've written a lot about them. Those rookies are going to make or break this team. If they're really good, Delane, Thomas, Woods, Cyrus Allen, who's come out of nowhere, if those guys are really good, they're as good as anybody in the AFC. They can they can go to a Super Bowl. They can terrify. They can even win it. I mean, they have Mahomes. They have all this talent around them if these guys are good. But they're going to need him to be. You know, and they had that years ago in 2022 when McDuffie and Carl Loftus and Brian Cook and Jalen Watson were all rookies. And they came in and they were, I'd argue, it's the best Chiefs team ever had. 14-3 won the Super Bowl. It's funny because there's an internal optimism. I've talked to people in that building over the last week too. But we nailed this class. It's going to be really, really good. The question is, how quickly can they get up to speed?
2: Right.
1: They don't play a lot of good offenses early. You know, they have a three-game stretch in December where they play the Bills, technically it's Thanksgiving, the Bills, the Rams, the Bengals. That's when it really heats up.
2: Right.
1: I think they're going to be very good. I think they're going to be an 11 or 12-win team. But it's on these rookies, and it's on Walker to really kind of reimagine an offense that has never run the ball well with Mahomes at quarterback.
2: Yeah, and it's not been Andy Reid's forte over his career either, just going back to him as a play caller. So that dynamic is going to be fascinating to watch this year. I'm bullish on them too, man. I think they're going to be a fascinating group. I believe in some of the youngsters on the defensive side of the football as well. From Kansas City to Detroit. Detroit, another team that kind of feels like, yeah, you know, the past couple of years they have been, you know, right at the top of the hierarchy in the NFC. The schedule this year a lot more favorable for them. I just think they've got too many holes up front along the offensive line. I'm curious to see how Penei Sewell transitions to the left tackle spot. I know I've already had an injury on the interior at center. They're a fascinating group to me. I think the coordinators, Aaron Glenn and Ben Johnson, were a big part of their success over the past couple of years. What do you make of Detroit as we wrap up training camp here?
1: Yeah, look, I really kind of went into the offseason thinking, okay, Kansas City in the AFC, Detroit in the NFC, they'll bounce back, they'll be really good. And Detroit's offseason, well, I think the Chiefs, we just talked about, I think they plugged a lot of holes. I don't feel the same way about the Lions because, look, Cade Mays at center, big addition, he's hurt. He's going to miss half the year. Brian Branch is going to miss a good chunk of the year with the Achilles that he sustained in late December. Kirby Joseph has a degenerative knee condition. Like, it is unclear, like, when, if, he's going to play. And then Teron Arnold. I don't know what to do with that, other than to say that he got released and there's all these different, you know, charges and everything. It just is the look of a team that you go defensively. You have Aiden Hutchinson and who?
2: Yeah.
1: Who's playing football? Like, who's stopping anyone? And then offensively, look, I like the pick. You still have Gibbs, you still have St. Brown, Jameson Williams, Goff. I think they're going to score, but you know, that's the offensive line that, if it's not really good, Goff can't move.
2: No, exactly.
1: And that's where, you know, look, if Josh Allen's behind that line, if Lamar Jackson's behind that line, okay, fine. He is not those guys. So I think they're kind of the NFC's answer to the Bengals. Score 30 and play. I think that's pretty much what it's going to be.
2: Yeah, I agree with you, man. And the defense, it's fascinating because I'm a huge Aiden Hutchinson fan. I know they don't have a bunch of household names in the middle of that defense. It's going to come down to, can they be opportunistic? Can they turn people over? And I'm just not sure I buy them coming up here in 2026. Matt, I'm going to let you go on this, my friend. Appreciate you making some time for us here tonight. You mentioned the Cincinnati Bengals. Jamar Chase left the practice field today. Not really a big deal, but it scared some folks that were out there. I mean, as far as Zach Taylor goes and just the whole operation there in Cincinnati, is it kind of crap or get off of the pot time for them? Do you feel they could be a franchise on the brink of wholesale changes if things don't go their way this year?
1: So I would normally say yes, but we're talking about the Cincinnati Bengals. And Mike Brown, I mean, people forget. I have it out here in front of me. I'm on the road right now. I think Marvin Lewis was the coach of that team for 17 years. And they never won a playoff game. Like, he just, it's like Mike Brown's like, it's fine.
2: It's all good. Yeah.
1: So, if they go 9-18 and either don't make the playoffs or get smoked in a wild card game, they're not going to change anything. Like, I think it would take Burrow basically threatening to force his way out of it. But again, mind you, again, this is a franchise. 20 years ago, Carson Palmer actually did that.
2: Right.
1: And had to retire because the Bengals were just like, that's fine. We don't care. So, I mean, in theory, yes. But I think they are so different than any other team. I think they'll pretty much just sit there and say, you know what, we're willing to just keep playing it out and running it back. It's got to be immensely frustrating for fans, some of the players, but, you know, look, it's gonna be the same thing it is every year. It's going to be blowing those receivers, can you score 35 points a game? And if they can't, they're going to lose. That's pretty much what it's come down to.
2: And that's the sad part about it. It feels like 2021 was forever ago. When that group punched their ticket all the way to the Super Bowl. Man, we'll see what happens coming up. Week zero in the college football season coming up this weekend. NFL training camps wrapping up, cut down days this weekend. We're getting posted, man. Matt Furtherand going to join us most throughout the course of the regular season. Matt, appreciate you making some time for us, brother.
1: Absolutely. Anytime.
2: A lot more to get to as we wrap things up here on Westwood One Sports Line.
3: The Browns named Deshaun Watson their starting quarterback. 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

0: Fantastic. Woo. A lot more to get into, but I'll stop by several different times. So maybe Frankie's getting all serious. He'll stop by several times throughout the course of the NFL season. Make sure you give him a follow on the X app. He's working the X app now. Does an absolutely awesome job. We're about to bring you an fresh installment of the most highly anticipated Power Rankings segment in all of Sports Talk Radio, those from the six pack. My top six teams that I expect to fall below expectations in the NFL and not meet their win total. The win total that we're using, courtesy of our friends at the DraftKings Sportsbook. Before we get into that Super Six Pack, I do want you all to line up on the phones with us as well. 310-840-4910. Which team in the National Football League that people have geeked up about that everyone's buying that you're not so hot on? 310-840-4910. Before we get into that Super Six Pack, Benny is in Dallas. One to check in. Benny, what's going on?
1: Hey, man, look. I'll tell you something. You guys are really underestimating Sam Darnold. If you remember, when this guy came out of college, this guy was a monster. And I think he's just getting back to himself. I really do. I think he's going to be above average. And I think they're going to make another run at the Super Bowl. Not saying if they're going to get there. Okay. But I do believe they'll make a good run at it.
0: Why are you so bullish on Sam Darnold? Because last year, I just heard the interview with Matt. I mean, when you lead the NFL in turnovers, Benny, it's hard for me to defend it, bro.
1: I think the guy was put in a no-win situation coming out of college, though.
0: He was. I give you that 100%. He was. I give you that.
1: And during his time in the NFL, I don't think things got a lot better for him, no matter where he played. Yeah, I didn't even.
0: Let's get into it, man. Without further ado, it is time for the most highly anticipated Power Ranking segment of all Sports Talk Radio. No Super Six Pack. My top six NFL teams that I expect to fall below expectations and their win total.

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1: You're the big boys, guys. Sit back, crack a can, pop a top, do whatever you do. Bring your ass. The top six teams in the NFL that I expect to fall below expectations and then not meet their win total set by our friends at the DraftKings Sportsbook. Without further ado, we start at number six with a team that I got to see up close and personal, the Miami Dolphins. The DraftKings Sportsbook has their win total set at a whopping 3.5. I think the Dolphins have a legitimate shot at going 0-17 this year. They're god-awful. They suck along the defensive line. They're god-awful along the offensive line. Malik Willis didn't have anybody to throw the football to. Jeff Hafley, former Packers defensive coordinator, came out and said, look, we want to make sure our best weapon, one of the best weapons of football, Devon Achane, we want to make sure he touches the ball 25, 30 times a game. He is going to get broken in half if that actually happens. They cannot protect up front. I watched the Washington Commanders. Here's the thing. Either the Commanders' defense is the damn 2000s Ravens, or the Miami Dolphins are going to finish with a record of 0-17. I think the latter is more likely. Give me the Dolphins finishing below expectations in their win total. That was set at 3.5 by our friends in the DraftKings Sportsbook. Number five, Nell Super Six Pack. Top six teams in the NFL that I expect to fall below expectations and below their win total. Number five, Oliver, pop in the closure. The Green Bay Packers. Rough, rough day on the practice field today for the Packers. They were in a joint practice, and they really struggled both offensively and defensively. Guess who they were joint practicing against, guys? Arizona Cardinals. Not very good. Little brother-on-brother war. Matt and Mike LaFleur. It was the Cardinals coach. And the Cardinals that got the better of the Packers today in the joint practice. That's not the sole reason why I have them falling below their win total. There is still really no clarity around the availability of Josh Jacobs to begin this season. Obviously, he is awaiting the NFL's ruling of his violation of the personal conduct policy. I expect him to have to miss games throughout the course of the year. The options behind Josh Jacobs, I'm a big Marshawn Lloyd fan. I think he could ball. But I don't know if he's able to be a lead back in the NFL. One dude that's drawn rave reviews at a Packers camp, and Oliver, I don't know how you feel about this. It's kind of weird. Sky Moore. Every time I hear Coach LaFleur talk, Sky Moore gets brought up. The Packers wide receiver, though, that I think is under the microscope this year. Well, obviously Christian Watson because of the contract. But, man, they've been pumping up Savion Williams as well. I was a big fan of his coming out of the draft. I wanted him in Washington. I think he's got a real ability to take the top off. Big physical cat. Question for Green Bay is, one, who's going to be the lead back as a running back in the backfield? And then, two, what does this defense look like without Micah Parsons? Pre-injury to Micah Parsons, the Packers' defense was humming last year. But as soon as Micah tore his ACL, went out of the lineup, man, their defense was Swiss cheese, man. Highlighted by a December game against the Ravens where they gave up 41 points, ladies and gentlemen. 41 points to Snoop Huntley, if I'm not mistaken. So the Packers got to get better on that side of the football. Their defense, the biggest question to me. They come in at number five, no Super Six Pack. Top six teams that I expect to fall short of expectations and fall below their win total. Number four, our audience in the Bay Area, good morning to you. The San Francisco 49ers, baby. Their win total set at 9.5 by our friends at the DraftKings Sportsbook. My number one issue with San Francisco is age, guys. One of the oldest teams in the NFL, relying on Mike Evans, relying on George Kittle off of an Achilles, relying on Bosa off the ACL. There's just a lot of question marks, I would say, with the 2026 San Francisco 49ers. And I may be somebody that's a little bit late to the party, or I may be tripping, according to most of America. But I'm still a skeptic when it comes to Brock Purdy. I still have doubts about Brock Purdy. Last year, only 9 starts, was in and out of the lineup, was constantly banged up. 20 touchdowns, 10 picks. He's got to protect the football coming up here in 2026. To play 9 games and throw 10 interceptions after throwing 12 all of last year in 2024 is a problem. He didn't protect the football. And then the most glaring thing when it came to the Niners, right? I questioned their decisions all offseason. For them to strip the cupboard of all of the weapons, no Debo, Ayuk was on the shelf, you let go of Drake Greenlaw, you let go of Talanoa Hufanga. They stripped this roster down to the studs, essentially, to have the resources to pay Brock Purdy and make him one of the highest-paid quarterbacks in football. I said it when he was up for the contract. I'll reiterate it here again a year after. Brock Purdy, similarly to Jalen Hurts, is a quarterback that you win with, not a quarterback that you win because of. Those franchise-altering contracts, $50-plus million a year annually, those contracts should be saved for the bus drivers, not the passengers. Brock Purdy is a passenger. I think he'll continue to show that coming up here during the 2026 season. Number 3, Nell Super Six Pack, top 6 teams in the NFL that I expect to take a little bit of a step back, fall below expectations, below their win total. Number 3 is the New York Giants. You can chime in with your team at 310-840-4910. Who do you have falling short of expectations in their win total? I got to see the Dolphins up close in person. I got to see the Giants up close in person as well. Our friends at the DraftKings Sportsbook have set their win total at 7.5. DraftKings knows a little something. Feels like the Giants are the flavor of the week. Skinny jeans, when I was in high school, was a big fad. Christian Louboutins was like a big thing when the Migos came out when I was in high school. Everyone wanted a pair of red bottoms. The Giants are the flavor of the week when it comes to the national media. Everyone thinks this group is going to go from worst to first. Everyone's picking this group to really get back on track. Everyone thinks John Harbaugh's got the juice and got the sauce. He does not. He does not, ladies and gentlemen. Interesting moment today at Giants practice. Cam Stadaboo slid at the end of a run. First and foremost, your big ass is a running back. What are you sliding for, pal? This is not the World Cup. Cam Stadaboo slid, basically performing a slide tackle against one of his teammates. Defensive back obviously didn't like it. John Harbaugh, post-practice, called out Cam Stadaboo saying, "Hey, Slim, I'm all for your energy. It's infectious. But this type of energy, it's infectious like a disease or something." I don't believe the Giants locker room is going to be able to stay together throughout the course of 16, 17 weeks. I still believe that despite what the statement said and despite what each dude said publicly, I don't believe Abdul Carter and Jackson Dart, in the offense and the defense for that matter, are seeing eye to eye. We'll see if Coach Harbaugh can bring it all together. Malik Nabers officially stripped of that red non-contact jersey a couple of days ago in practice. He's been going full swing here over the past couple of days. They're going to need him. Calvin Austin lost yesterday to a torn ACL. He was somebody that I thought they were going to count on. Right now, it's Neighbors as a question mark. Darius Slayton, Malachi Fields, and Odell Beckham. Not a group I'd have a lot of confidence. They come in at number 3 in the Super Six Pack. Top 6 teams that I expect to fall below expectations, and the win total for that matter. Number 2... Josh Graham, close your ears, pal. The L.A. Superchargers. Y'all know how I feel about them. Win total set at 9.5 by our friends at the DraftKings Sportsbook. They're healthy this year up front along the offensive line. Mike McDaniel, coming over from Miami, is supposed to be that missing piece for the L.A. Chargers and get that run game back on track with Marion Hampton and the fast Keaton Mitchell. My question for the Chargers. We know what they have in Khalil Mack. We'll see how long he's able to be one of the best pass rushers in football. He's a little long in the tooth. They drafted Akeem Mesidor out of Miami. How quickly can Akeem Mesidor hit the ground running in terms of getting after the quarterback? Because outside of him, they don't have anybody that puts fear in you in terms of rushing the passer. They don't. Khalil Mack was
2: their leading sack getter a year ago. They lost their second leading sack getter a year ago in Adafe Owe. So I'm worried about the pass rush of the L.A. Chargers. I have real concerns about their defense. Love what they have on the perimeter with Tyreek Steele. I think he's a dog. Derwin James, you know what they have in him. But the question is, with that secondary, some good individual pieces as a whole, though, if they can't get after the quarterback, if they can't force the ball to be thrown quicker than the offense wants, the secondary is going to be in hell. I see that being the case. I'm not very bullish on the Superchargers. Number one, Dell Super Six Pack. Top six teams that I expect to fall below expectations in their win total. Number one, the defending champion Seattle Seahawks. Their win total, excuse me, set at 10.5 by our friends at the DraftKings Sportsbook. Last caller tried to get on me for it. My explanation is pretty simple when it comes to why I think Seattle regresses. Sam Darnold did not play that well last year. I'm going to call it like a TIS. Didn't play well at all last year. When you lead the NFL in turnovers, it's hard for me to say that you played well as a quarterback. Y'all can do that. Y'all can convince yourself that, oh, he's Stella got a groove back. He's the Sam Darnold that came out of USC. My ass. My ass. There's a reason Minnesota didn't bring him back. And I'll just leave it at that. We'll see what happens this year in Seattle. He's got to play well because guess what? He's going to be up for a contract extension sooner rather than later. Seahawks coming at number one in the Super Six Pack. I'm worried about their losses defensively as well. Reek Woolen, gone. Kobe Bryant, gone. Boye Mafe, gone. Real question marks for the 2026 Seattle Seahawks. And then Kenneth Walker, out of there. The MVP of the Super Bowl, guys. That's going to do it for Nell's Super Six Pack. Top six teams that I expect to fall below expectations and the win total. I want your teams at 310-840-4910. Who do you got falling below expectations in the NFL this year? Whose flavor of the week, which flavor of the week, rather, are you not feeling? That's next here on Western One Sports Fan.
0: The NFL preseason ends this week. Who will make the 53-man roster? And who will be working at Home Depot this fall? We've got the surprise cuts and names to watch just a couple weeks from kickoff. Westwood One Sports.
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1: You're on the Big Voice Guy, Linnell Willingham, youngest in charge, rocking out with you. As we get you up to 3 a.m. Eastern Time on Westwood One Sports Night. Coming up in about 17 minutes, we will be joined by our guy, Dalton Wasserman. Covers college football, formerly a pro football focus. One of the best in the business talking all college football. He'll join us coming up top of the 2 o'clock hour on the East Coast as we get you the final hour of power. 310-840-4910 is the number. What team in the NFL in 2026 do you expect to fall below expectations and then in turn fail to meet their win total? If you're just now joining us, my 6 teams that I expect to fall below expectations: Seahawks, Giants, Niners, Dolphins, Chargers, Packers. What say you? 310-840-4910. Jason is in Buffalo. What's up, Jason?
2: Hey, what's up, brother? How you doing?
1: Doing good, man. Appreciate you chiming in.
2: Yeah, it's good to talk to the West Coast, you know. Honestly, I'm a Bills fan. I think we got way too much going against us.
1: I agree with you. I think there's a lot going against you, but go ahead.
2: You got a 3-4 defense, which is new. You have a new coach, which is new. Did you see the schedule we have?
1: Schedule's tough, especially right out the chute. Like, there's no room for, you know, to warm up. Texans, Lions, Chargers, Patriots, Rams.
2: That's really tough. I mean,
1: it's brutal.
2: Someone goes down, you know, I don't know. I don't know.
1: I think you're a little pessimistic, though. I still don't know who I'm going to pick to win that division, if I'm going to choose Buffalo or New England. The silver lining, I think the switch to the 3-4 defense is actually going to help. I think Jim Leonard is a super smart defensive mind. I think T.J. Parker and Bradley Chubb are going to be able to get after the opposing team's quarterback. I like Greg Rousseau. They have pass rushes is what I think the silver lining is. It all depends on, and I know this is going to sound crazy if you're a Bills fan, Bradley Chubb may be the guy that, like, determines success or failure this year.
2: Really?
1: If he can look like double-digit sack Bradley Chubb, Bills would be cooking with gas. I trust him offensively. It's the defense that's the problem.
2: It's always that. You know?
1: For sure. Appreciate you as always, brother. 310-840-4910, the number here on Westwood One Sports Night. Real quick, just a double click on Buffalo and that AFC East. I said last week that, like, Buffalo's on that list of teams where it's like, I can give a rat's ass, which we do, from September to December. It's about January in the postseason for this group. As we get closer and closer to the start of the regular season, I don't have to make a decision here. We're going to have predictions week coming up in about 2 weeks, right before the start of the regular season. And if you had to inject me with truth serum right now and make me make a decision, and make me pick a winner of the AFC East, I don't know if I can do it. I genuinely feel like it's a toss-up between Buffalo and New England. I want to believe that with a more difficult schedule, the Patriots are going to struggle. But, like, they're loaded up on offense. They're going to be really difficult to stop. What I worry about with the Pats is a similar thing that Bills fans are worrying about with their team. Who's rushing the passer? I love Gonzo in the secondary. I love the young pieces that they have. Who's getting after the quarterback? I know they're pretty high on their rookie, Gabe Yakis. They think he's somebody that can come in and provide some juice for them off the edge. We'll see. We will see. 310-840-4910. The teams that you expect to fall below expectation this year in the NFL. Bert, what's up, pal? Calling from Baltimore. What's up, Bert?
3: What's up, big dog? Hey, before your time back in the 90s, there was a upstart heavyweight fighter that challenged Mike Tyson for the heavyweight championship of the world. Went by the name of Smoking Bert Cooper. The smoke ain't no joke. You ever hear of him?
1: I never heard of him, but I'll take your word for it.
3: So despite being 53 years old, 30 years later, that nickname has stuck with me, and although my name is Bert, just about everybody calls me Coop. So I'm calling in with a segment called Coop's Corrections. Are you ready for it?
1: Let's do it. Let's do it.
3: Because you're off on a couple of your predictions here, and before you turn these predictions into Nelly's nukes and cost everybody some coin, I want to set the record straight.
1: Set the record straight.
3: All right. So first of all, the L.A. Chargers, they'll go over 9.5 wins and then bow out in the wild card round because they have the most overrated NFL player in its history at quarterback.
1: Dude, can I read you about it? Can I read you week 3 through 8 for the Chargers? Bill at Bills, at Seahawks, home for Denver, at Kansas City, at the Rams, home for the Texans, and then at Baltimore. Dude, they're not going to make the playoffs this year. They're not. And that part of their schedule, the meat of their schedule, is brutal.
3: I don't disagree with you, but they're money in the regular season every year, bro.
1: They are, but their schedule is normally cupcake soft. This year, this time around, Bert, I don't know.
3: All right.
1: What else
3: Number
1: you got?
3: Number two, do you know who the quarterback with at least 1,500 attempts that has the highest QBR in the history of the NFL is? Brock Purdy.
1: Oh, my God. Man, what?
3: They'll go over their number. And I'm a Commanders fan. Commanders and Ravens. Born near D.C. and lived in Baltimore for 30 years. But Brock Purdy's a lot better than everybody outside of San Francisco gives him credit for. And then most importantly, So the women that listen to the show don't start tagging you on YouTube, they are Christian Louboutins. You got to pronounce it with the French Louboutins.
1: I'm sorry, Louboutins.
3: Louboutins.
1: Bert, I appreciate you. I'm going to let you run, man.
3: All right, brother. Have a great night.
1: My man, appreciate you as always, man. 310-840-4910. You know, at first when I saw the name on the line, I thought we were going to hear from the K-pop sensation. This is just Roy from Chicago. Roy, what's up, pal?
4: How's up? What's up, baby?
1: What's going on, man? How you living?
4: Good, man. Just came off of work. I listened to you on my way home. So the Los Angeles Rams are going to fall below expectations. They almost lost to the Carolina Panthers, and my Chicago Bears should have beat them in the playoffs. They should have beat them. And I think, yes, I know they got Myles Garrett. Matthew Stafford's up a little, he's up in age. And my Bears played Matt Stafford and the Detroit Lions for years. I've always thought he was overrated, and I think they fall short of expectations. What do you think?
1: Yeah, so this is what's fascinating about that group, right? They've got this all-star roster. They've pushed all their chips to the middle. You know, I continue to slam them for drafting Ty Simpson and wasting the 13th pick on a guy that's not going to help them. Schedule-wise, right, just looking at them from the win total perspective, I think they're going to hit the win total. I just think with a veteran group like this, you're counting on and dependent upon everybody being healthy, right? Like, that's the big thing, is are they going to be able to keep everybody healthy if you are the L.A. Rams? Real quick, before we let you run, on your Bears, you worried about left tackle, man?
4: You know what? I'm a little bit more worried about the defense. I think Ben
1: Johnson.
4: Another
1: team that has no pass rush. Well, who's rushing the passer for you?
4: Yeah, it's I felt during the offseason when they, you know, did the drafts and stuff, they didn't trust the defense. They're banking on Montez Sweat, and I'm a little bit more concerned on the defensive side. What good is it? You know, I love the Bears, man, and Caleb Williams, I think, is a stud. I think I know Ben Johnson the other day said he wants to be the highest scoring offense ever in the NFL, but what good is that going to do you if you score 42 points but your defense gives up 43 and lose? It's going to be tough, L-Dub, but I think, what does Vegas have them at really quick? 10, 9.5, I think? What do they have them at?
1: The Bears are at 9.5.
4: I would say 10-7, L-Dub. 10-7, and I think
1: I'm bullish on Chicago. I think they're going to win the division. I think you may be selling them a little bit short. I think they're one of the biggest threats to the Rams in the conference, man. I appreciate you as always, but I got to let you run. 310-840-4910 is the number. You got 30 seconds, Darren. What's going on, Deron? My bad. Deron, what you got, brother? 20 seconds. 30 seconds.
5: I just wanted to dispute your last caller. Mike Tyson never fought. scooper. So I'm a big boxing guy, but I just ended the promo.
1: Oh, Lord. Is that what you wanted to call in about?
5: Well, I was going to rant about my Dolphins because I agree with you. They're going to get 2 wins this year at best. But yeah. I don't have 30 seconds. So.
1: Yeah, agree. Oh, you're all good, brother. I'm sorry I got you. Call us back, man. You called at a bad time, I was there. As we're up against the clock here. Final hour of power, though. Already, man. That's how you know we're having a good time. We're rolling here on West of One Sports Night with the youngest in charge, Lynnell Willingham. I'll take you up to 3 a.m. Eastern time. You heard from our guy Matt Verderam, top of the 1 a.m. hour on the East Coast as we took a spin around the National Football League. We're going to get back into the world of college football coming up on the other side. Our pal Dalton Wasserman, one of the absolute best in the country, talking all things college football, set to join us next. We'll ask him about the SEC's punishments and then some of the sleepers this year in college football next.

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1: It's still rolling with you here on a Wednesday night edition of What's Up on Sports Night. Youngest and Charles and Earl Willingham getting you up at 3 a.m. Eastern Time. Just a couple of days out from the start of the college football season. And we know we got to bring in the absolute best guest to talk all things college football. We bring in our pal Dalton Wasserman. Give him a follow on the X app at CFB_Dalton. He is the co-host of the Preferred Walk-On Show with Max Chadwick. And big fan of you guys' work. We'll have Max on at some point here throughout the season. It's been Dalton our last two hits, but the best of both worlds with you two, Dalton. Let's get right into it, man. I know you don't have a whole lot of time. Yesterday, as we're doing the show and I'm talking about the ruling that the Big Ten and the SEC came up with, I thought they had to do it, Dalton. Like, it was the only thing that they could do. In terms of, like, your confidence in them enforcing it fairly, where do you stand on that?
2: I think they'll be able to do it because we're only talking about a handful of cases here anyway. And it seems like the guidelines being put in place are if you signed an NFL contract, you won't be able to come back and play. Now, if you went to a mini camp and you didn't end up getting signed to a contract, then it's a little looser rules on that. And obviously, you know, I don't believe there's anybody that got drafted that this would affect really. But I also think it's something they're trying to stand their ground on in case for, you know, future cases. But it's also just weird with the timing that this fifth-year ruling was put in, with last year's true seniors now getting an extra year, and there's some guys currently in college football that picked up an extra year next year for all of that. So I think they're going to be able to enforce it. There might be some arguing from, you know, obviously one program in particular is in the spotlight down there in Baton Rouge, but I think they should be able to. I mean, look, it's going to be better governance and enforcement than we get from the NCAA because they don't usually do anything or know what to do with themselves at this point. So the conferences are really the only hope for enforcement.
1: You want to double click on the school out in Baton Rouge, I found myself earlier tonight, last night, almost going to bat for Lane Kiffin, and here's why. I know he's not the most favorite person in America. He normally, you know, puts himself before everyone else, and a lot of people in our country do that way, so can't necessarily blame him for that. When he went on Pat McAfee, Dalton, and he alluded to the fact of, well, if I didn't sign him, someone else would have signed him. It feels like he's the one that's getting dragged. Do you believe that other institutions were going to go after Daquan Wright and the others that were kind of making this situation sticky?
2: Absolutely. I mean, they're talented football players, first of all. When you talk about guys like Daquan Wright or Xavier Harris, and yes, maybe guys who have played in preseason games, they're talented football players. And let's face it, college football, the way it is now, especially given the year-to-year turnover of NIL and the roster and portal and everything like that, it is now really win at all costs every single year for every single program. Absolutely. If LSU didn't have those guys and he didn't already have the connection to those players from Ole Miss last year, somebody else would have tried to swoop him up and do the same thing. So I'm with you. You know, there's some people acting like, oh, Lane Kiffin's the only one that would do this. They all do this. It's always been a thing. You know, it feels like everything ever in college football has been, well, this one school got caught. Well, the rest of you do it too. Whether it's you were paying players before it was basically legal, or portal and tampering and everything else. So all the finger pointing in college football, it really shouldn't go to each other and these other programs. It should just go at the top level at the NCAA for never figuring all this out earlier. But, you know, to think Lane Kiffin is the only guy that would have brought these players in is nonsense.
1: Yeah, I was kind of going to bat for him last night, and it feels weird, and you naturally feel slimy whenever you defend a guy like Lane Kiffin, but I felt in this scenario, probably getting a little unnecessary heat when every coach in college probably would have went after these dudes. But week zero, man, we're finally here. We get to see year two of the Bill Belichick era out in Chapel Hill. What do you make of the Tar Heels, and then what do you think of their counterpart, TCU? Do you expect this to be an entertaining, you know, contest across the pond to open things up?
2: Yeah, I'm not entirely sure on that, to be honest. And there's just a lot of there's a lot of turmoil around this North Carolina program, right? Bill Belichick and his relationships, and Michael Lombardi, the GM, and it sounds like they're not going to have even their defensive coordinator, Steve Belichick, and Bill's son, due to a medical leave, and you know, and just coming off the year.
1: That's like brand new news. Things.
2: Yes. Steve Belichick right now on an indefinite medical leave, so I would highly doubt that he's going to call the defense in this game. That's a whole different problem. And the defense is their better side of the ball. I think North Carolina's defense is okay, but the difference for Carolina this season needs to be their offense. They got a new offensive coordinator in Bobby Petrino. His offense at Arkansas was really good last year. He's a proven commodity as an offensive play caller. He's really going to be in the spotlight to see what he can do with a lot of spare parts, but they're going up against a really tough TCU team. They won 9 games last year. They dominated North Carolina in week one last year on North Carolina's home field, and I think they've got a good team. Again, their defense is good. They got a good quarterback transferring up from Harvard and Jaden Craig. I really like TCU a lot in this game. I think the line is around 7 or 8 points, and I like them to cover. I just think they're the better football team right now, and North Carolina's got a lot of extracurricular going on.
1: Yeah, they do, and depending on how this year goes, man, I'm curious to see what the future of Bill Belichick is in Chapel Hill. I think it's nutty that he had to go this route and wasn't given an NFL job, but I can't cry over spilled milk with that one. I want to ask you about one of the national championship front runners, the Texas Longhorns. Their left tackle, Trevor Goosby, dealing with a little bit of an injury. His status for their week 2 matchup, I'm sure, is not much known right now. It's probably up in the air. Don't know if he'll actually get to play in that one. If they do have to play without him, the impact that it has for the Longhorns.
2: It's a big impact, and they've got some really good offensive line depth, and I think that's the big thing with this Texas team is they have so much talent and so much depth. Now, I think the goal is going to be to get him back against Ohio State. That's really where you want your primetime guy. I forget who they're playing in week one, but Texas basically has a free win in week one, so not too worried about it then, and I understand the cautious approach. And look, we were all holding our breath when it came out that Goosby got hurt at practice. When it came out to just be a bone bruise, big sigh of relief for that team because they've got very big aspirations, obviously. The national title level aspirations. So if he can go by the time week 2 rolls around and they're hosting Ohio State, I think that's really the goal. If not, I think if there's any team, my co-host Max Shadway put this the best on Twitter, if there's any team that could sustain an offensive line injury for a bit like this, it is Texas. They have so much depth. They can move Melvin Ciani to the left side. They've got some other guys. They could move Brandon Baker back out to tackle. So a lot of options for them. You never want to see one of those guys, one of your best players on your team hurt, but if anybody can sustain through that, it is Texas.
1: I'm looking at this list that our pals and friends at ESPN put out, and they ranked the top 100 players in the landscape of college football going into 2026. They have Trinidad Chambliss, maybe one of the best stories at quarterback in recent memory in college football. They have him as the number one quarterback in the country heading into the season. I love that. I'm super bullish on Ole Miss. I thought just watching him, he is just a gamer, dude. You can't teach some of the stuff that he does, the off-schedule stuff, pushing the ball down the field. He's legit. Call him the best quarterback in the country heading into this year.
2: I get the argument. I do. He's a Russell Wilson type of playmaker, and he burst on the scene last year and taking Ole Miss to a Final Four and almost to the national title game and everything like that. Personally, do I agree with it? No. On our show, we had him at number 4 behind Arch Manning and Julian Sayin and Dante Moore, but an elite football player, nevertheless. I mean, when you take a look at Ole Miss, I love their defensive improvement. You love the running back, Kewon Lacy, but you walk out there, and the guy you fear is Trinidad Chambliss, right? His arm, his legs, his ability to throw on time, out on the move, improvising, everything like that. You know, I said it last year after a while watching him a handful of games, especially big games against LSU and Oklahoma. I go, he doesn't just win, man. He steals your soul. He's one of those quarterbacks where it's like, how do we get this guy down? How do we get him to just not lose this football game? And Georgia was the only one to find a way to beat him. And then they lost the rematch. So, I mean, he's outstanding, trust me. I mean, if there's any reason you think Ole Miss is going to be really good again, to be back in the playoffs, to maybe be in national title contention, Trinidad Chambliss is the number one reason.
1: Yeah, he's the dude. Big fan of his. And look, a guy who had an injunction and a court order working his favor, so I'm rooting for him coming up this year during the college football season. We'll be joined several times throughout the year by our pal Dalton Wasserman, who joins us right now here on Westwood One Sports Night. He is the co-host of the preferred walk-on college football show with our guy Max Chadwick. Make sure you give Dalton a follow on the X app at CFB_Dalton. I have to talk about Notre Dame. I don't think the schedule is particularly difficult. They have the ability, it feels like, to run the table. Quarterback, obviously, is what's going to determine success or failure. Year number 2 for CJ Carr. Your expectations for him, and do you think he's got NFL talent?
2: I mean, he's definitely got NFL talent. I think you look at a classic build at 6'2", 6'3", very solid B-plus to A-minus arm. He's accurate, especially to the perimeter parts of the field. And I think the flaws in his game are ones that, you know, you can clean up with more reps, you know, trying to figure out those windows in the red zone and things like that. I think the at the end of the day, the ceiling might get questioned a little bit for Carr because, you know, sometimes I ask myself, what is the special trait, right? What makes this guy absolutely – because I think he's very well-rounded. I think of him a lot of the same way as Ty Simpson in this last draft where I go, yeah, that looks like a solid NFL quarterback, but what is the trait that makes him special? We need to find that out this year with C.J. Carr in these big moments, right? And you mentioned it. To me, there's 9 of the 12 games on Notre Dame's schedule. They have no reason to lose. Absolutely no reason these games should even be competitive. And then you have 3 solid games against BYU and SMU and the big one at home against Miami. So I think you find out in those big moments. He's not an elite athlete necessarily. He's got a very good arm, but I don't think a Josh Allen type of arm. We got to find out within this guy's play what makes him special. Because if we do find that out, Notre Dame can win a national title with their defense and everything else that they have. But C.J. Carr is going to be in the middle of it more than he was last year.
1: He just can't screw it up. He's got to make the plays that are there for him coming up in 2026. Just looking at the overall landscape of college football this year, from Ahmad Moten at Miami to Amari Washington from Oregon, Dylan Stewart at South Carolina, the kid from Texas. Who do you think ultimately is the most impactful, who's going to be the most impactful front seven player, defensive lineman this year on all of college football?
2: Wow, what I mean, you just named so many talented players, and there's so many more. I am going to go to Texas. I love Colin Simmons, man. And I know he doesn't quite have – he's got A-minus to A tools, and Dylan Stewart probably has A++ tools, depending on his injury and if he's ready for the start of the season. But Colin Simmons is as consistently great a football player as we have in the country. He's a stand-up outside linebacker. I've heard some loose comps to Von Miller and the way he goes about his business. There's a variety of pass rush moves. He's a really good run defender who continues to get even better. He plays with violence when he needs to. And I just love – he feels like one of those players where the game is, like, slowed down for him just a little bit more than everybody else. And he's constantly thinking his way through problems and not even just winning with ability. It really reminds me of last year when we went into the season in Miami with Reuben Bain, where you're just like, man – this guy's awesome. He's just awesome all the way around. He can win with power and speed and craft and whatever else you want him to win with, and he just gets the job done. I personally think the best defensive player in the country at any position is Leonard Moore from Notre Dame, but if you're talking front seven and defensive lineman, I would go with Colin Simmons from Texas.
1: Yeah, Leonard Moore, not too shabby at all, man. Really, really strong year last year out on the perimeter. Probably comes in as clearly the best corner in all of college football this year. Looking at the preseason polls, coaches poll and the AP Top 25 poll, they both have USC ranked 14th. Tell me the scenario in which USC gets into the CFP. Is there a chance? Is there an avenue for them?
2: Obviously,
1: it's going to have to happen, but
2: there is absolutely a chance, but they've got to win at least one of their big, big games. I mean, this is just the facts. I think they're going to be favored in 9 of their games, but 9-3 is not going to get it done. They play Oregon. They play Ohio State. They play Indiana. They get 2 of them at home. Oregon and Ohio State, they get at home. You got to win one of those games. It's very simple. If they win all the games that they're favored in and they lose all the games they're probably underdogs in, they're going to go 9-3. They're going to get the same old spinning their wheels 9-3 result, right? They have to punch above their weight class finally. And to me, that's in the trenches. Last year, to me, their offensive line was okay. I don't think it's great when you compare it to, you know, sometimes what you get out of Oregon, Ohio State, Indiana, and their run defense especially. They've just got to be tougher in the trenches on both sides of the ball. They got to be able to somewhat slow down the run. I don't mind their secondary with Jontez Williams coming in from Iowa State and some of those guys, but they've got to be tougher in the trenches. If you want to win the Big Ten, if you want to compete with those big three, they make you win ball games in the trenches. USC hasn't been able to do that head-to-head yet, so win all the games you're supposed to, pull an upset against one of those three. They go 10-2, they're going to the playoff. I have no question about that. But it is a very thick line between 9-3 and where you've been in the second tier and beating one of those three teams.
1: Yeah, Indiana is probably the one that our listening audience is thinking, well, that'll be the group that they upset. They're for the taking. Coming in ranked 6th in the coaches' poll in the AP Top 25. I thought it was a smidge low, Dalton. they got what you need on both sides of the line of scrimmage, in my opinion. I know, you know, fantasy football and wagertainment is kind of, you know, taken away from what the game is about. To me, it's all about that 60-minute fight in the phone booth between an offensive lineman and a defensive lineman. I think Indiana has it. Do you give them a legit shot to repeat? I guess how I'll ask the question.
2: Oh, yeah. Oh, yeah. They're inner circle. There's a list of seven teams that I think are the inner circle, and they're absolutely in it. Max and I, on our ranking, we ranked them third behind Oregon and Texas. I mean, they've got a boatload of talent, and I think the biggest thing with Indiana, there's really two. Number one, best coaching staff in the country. Kurt Cignetti, Mike Shanahan, Bryant Haynes, their offensive and defensive coordinators. They're the best coach team in the country. I don't have any question about it. I know Kirby Smart, Ryan Day, and some of these other coaches are up there. I think they're the best coach team in the country, and I think even when you look at their team, I think you could argue they've got the fewest really discernible flaws, right? They're deep. The front seven's outstanding. Secondary's really good. I think the only question really is just how far can Josh Hoover take them? But I would be shocked, absolutely shocked, if they weren't one of the final eight standing, and they can absolutely repeat. If Hoover plays anything close to what Fernando Mendoza did last year, he doesn't have to win the Heisman. He's just got to play good football. Yeah, they can absolutely do it again because Kurt Cignetti has. See, I skipped ahead of it. He's got that Nick Saban type of hold on his team. I'm going to have to not do that throughout the season, but that's really what it is. He learned from Saban, and that's how he's got this Indiana team role. They can absolutely win it again for sure.
1: Yeah, it feels like not a lot of people giving them an opportunity to do so. I like what they have on both sides of the line of scrimmage. Like I said, obviously, as you mentioned, it's going to come down to the quarterback position. Looking ahead, way, way, way ahead at the 2027 NFL draft. If we can, real quick. It feels like we know the names that everyone keeps throwing out that can potentially be at the top of the draft at the quarterback spot. Is there a young man to you that hasn't really received any first-round buzz that can play his way into that conversation?
2: Because it feels like this time of year the summer scouts are all over everybody. It feels like we get 16 first-round quarterbacks taken every year. The one I keep coming back to that just has so – and he's not playing at a small-name school by any means. The one I keep coming back to that has so, so much physical talent, I think he's as physically talented as anyone in the country, is Sam Levitt at LSU. And there's times when he's a wild horse. There's times where the ball placement and the footwork, it's like Zach Wilson-ish. And then there's other times where you see the Mahomes and Caleb Williams-level playmaking outside the pocket. He is a dynamic athlete. He can throw from any platform and rip the ball 60, 65 yards. There are things that Sam Levitt can do on a football field that only maybe two or three other quarterbacks in the country can do. He's just got to rein in the consistency and the accuracy from a down-to-down basis. But from a physical talent standpoint, he's unbelievable. If he's healthy and he plays more in control for Lane Kiffin in an absolutely loaded offense at LSU, I think he can absolutely work himself back into that category.

0: folks out by a lot of folks. When you're able to do what he's able to do on the ground and then what he's able to do through the air, he obviously gives your group a shot. Washington's kind of in that mix. We talk about Ole Miss, USC. Who's your, like, favorite long shot outside of, like, the consensus one?
1: Williams is a good one. Man, there's a lot of candidates here. Let me think about this. Let's see. I mean, for this year, for this upcoming draft in 2027...
0: Not even talking about specific to the draft. I'm talking about just teams that could find their way into the CFP that maybe a lot of Americans are thinking about right now. Maybe
1: I'm going
0: to watch.
1: I've got two with two pretty good quarterbacks as well. I'm going to look at the ACC and the Big 12 because I think the race for second place, or at least the second spot in the conference title game in both conferences, is wide open. I'll go to the Big 12, Oklahoma State. They should be, considering where they were last year and they were the worst team in the Power Four, they should be the most improved team in the country. Their roster is completely different. Eric Morris is an outstanding coach. You've got stars on offense like Drew Mestemaker, the quarterback, Caleb Hawkins, the running back, Wyatt Young at wide receiver. They should be a high-flying offense. If they get what they should out of their offense and their defense is just okay, they can totally be the second best team in the Big 12 and give themselves, because I think Texas Tech is in their own, they're in their own category in the Big 12, right? They've just got so much talent, but I think Oklahoma State is one, and in the ACC, a sneaky one, I think it's Cal. I think, again, you look at the quarterback. When you look at the quarterback, Jaren Kiave-Sungapolitelli, true sophomore, best true freshman quarterback in the country last year. This kid's got number one overall pick potential, and they loaded, it's funny, because they hired a defensive head coach in Tosh LePoy from Oregon, but they loaded up on offensive skill talent. Ian Strong, the wide receiver from Rutgers. Chase Hendricks, the wide receiver from Ohio. Adam Muhammad, taken from the Washington Huskies you mentioned before. If that team can run the football and give Jaren a little bit of balance in their offense, they could have, other than Miami, the most dynamic offense in the ACC. That kid, I'm telling you, that kid they have at quarterback, Sungapolitelli, he is special, and you're already hearing talks about him. He's going to be the number one pick in the 2028 draft. Cal's got a shot. Same idea as Oklahoma State. Quarterback can win them any game. Dynamic offense. I just need enough out of their defense, and they could be really, really good.
0: Buckle up, ladies and gentlemen. Saturday, it gets on and popping for real across the pond. TCU, UNC, Dalton, we'll have you stop by a couple of different times, man, throughout the course of the college football season. Appreciate you making some time for us, too.
1: Absolutely. No, appreciate you, as always.
0: One of the absolute best, talking all things college football guy, Dalton Wasserman. Make sure you give him a follow on the X app at CFB_Dalton. More Westwood One Sports Night coming right in.
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0: 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Here's Lindell Willingham.
1: You're the big voice guy. Youngest and Charles and L. Willingham rocking out with you as we get you up to 3 a.m. Eastern Time. There are two stories that I want to give you before we get out of here, but we do got a couple of folks on the phone that wants to chime in. Our guy Russ out in Chicago wanted to check in. Russ, what's going on, brother? Welcome in to What's the Most Sports Night.
2: How are you doing, Mike?
1: Doing good. Appreciate you tapping.
2: So there's a whole can of worms some of these kids don't even go back to school and play again. I think they should let them go back, but they should not be getting scholarships. If you want to go back, you're going to have to cover your own tuition and your housing. But most of these kids probably made money. Kids, not kids, they're young men. Probably made NIL money already. And that's a whole other subject. But they should be able to return for pro days if they decide to try to go back. But let them cover their own stuff. You shouldn't be taking away scholarships from kids. And now I'm talking about kids that are just coming in as freshmen.
1: No, I know what you mean. I know what you mean.
2: Okay, well, I thought you were going to say something. You shouldn't be taking stuff away from someone coming in that. But they might be the first person in their family to ever go to college. But they should not be robbed. So, yeah, you want to come back? All right, go pay your own way. They got to bet on themselves if they want to go back and walk away from what they are already getting just because they're not happy. You know, gamble on yourself. Go ahead, gamble on yourself and come back and let's see what you can do. But you got to cover it.
1: Well put, my friend. Russ, I appreciate you as always. 310-840-4910. That's what happens. But.
3: Well, he actually does bring up an interesting point that I have not gotten an answer to in this entire process, is what does happen when it comes to scholarship? Because, you know, football dominates the amount of scholarships that an athletic program has, right? We know. Mm-hmm. Most schools have upwards of 80 to 100 scholarships that they hand out. I mean, if you're coming back and you've already spent 4 years in college, one would think that you're either close or you've already completed your degree. But if you're coming back and I don't know when LSU starts school, but I'd imagine if they haven't started school already,
1: it's going to be
3: very, very soon. So you're coming back and joining. It's not like you're going to be enrolled in classes immediately. I wonder how that works. Like, does that become a situation to where, hey, we're going to let you use our facilities, we'll get you a dining package, but like you got to find your own place to live, and then you got to pay for that.
1: I feel like that's open to a whole different can of worms. In the situation of like, we use Daquan Wright for example, because that's the precedent. I mean, he for damn sure ain't got classes to take. But here's the other thing. Maybe I just don't get. Maybe I'm a little rusty on the rules when it comes to like. I thought you had to like be enrolled in a certain amount of like hours in school to be able to play.
3: So it's a little.
1: When did that change?
3: It's a little.
1: It's a D3 guy.
3: I mean, you need to be enrolled.
1: Okay.
3: The I don't know that there's a necessary. If it is, it's very small. So, like, Lenore Sellers, for example, he's within his right now. He's still playing, but my understanding is he's already graduated, or he only needs one elective period left to get
1: he's completing an internship for his major.
3: Right. So, he's doing an internship, and he's literally taking a golf class. Yeah. And that's all he's doing in South Carolina. And then he's playing football, but he's doing it within the window of opportunity that every athlete has the option to participate in. I just don't know if you're coming back. If you've already, I don't think, I'm trying to look up on the fly right now to see if Daquan Wright's graduated. I don't know that he has, so maybe you could, like, go take some courses at.
1: I guess I got to get, I guess I got to, maybe it's just, is that just a Division III thing that I'm talking about?
3: No, it's definitely something. You know, it's definitely something, but I feel like schools are a little bit more lenient.
1: Yeah. fascinating situation in the world of college football. If you're just joining us, the big news that we got earlier today from the SEC. Remember last night we were talking about, hey, kudos to the Big Ten. Kudos to the SEC for, you know, putting their foot down and putting together a set of rules. The question was, for the SEC, what was going to be the punishment if member schools decided to go against this? The SEC and its chancellors voted unanimously on these penalties. A coach would be suspended for half of the season. And then the institution would receive a fine that matches 50% of the sport's annual budget, in addition to having your league voting rights stripped away from you. So remember how last night I was popping and talking about some, I don't know if the Big Ten's punishment is stiff enough. It's a stiff-ass punishment. It's a very stiff punishment that's being levied out from the SEC. And what we were talking about earlier, man, because of, well, first and foremost, right, I think I want to give credit to the individual conferences every chance I get, right? The SEC deserves a pat on the back. The Big Ten deserves a pat on the back. The Big 12 deserves a pat on the back. And we expect the ACC to come out with their set of rules today. I think the first thing that we need to appreciate is that in this situation and in the Brennan Soresby situation with Texas Tech, you saw the commissioner of the Big 12, and you're now seeing the commissioners of the Big 10 and the SEC govern themselves, man. They don't need the NCAA to come tell them what the hell to do. They got this. I think they deserve a pat on the back for that right off the rip. And then the reality is, though, like I've been saying all night, the present doesn't matter with this situation. It's about what's next. There are going to be crazy games played in court. Daquan Wright is going to go get another temporary restraining order. And that temporary restraining order is going to allow him, essentially, to be exempt from the rules that the conference put in place. The SEC is going to have to go to the federal court and say, hey, look, we should have the ability to govern ourselves. I'm sure the federal court will side with the SEC, and that's how Daquan Wright's eligibility ultimately will run out. But how quickly can all of this happen is the question. I believe that Daquan Wright will be able to play in week one. I don't know how long he gets to play throughout the course of the season, but I do see him playing on September the 5th against Clemson. 1,000%. The most disappointing thing in all of this, to me at least, and the players got a strong argument. I'm not mad at the players because of the statewide injunction and that, you know, that temporary restraining order. That says that they could play. And with these temporary restraining orders, they supersede the rules that's put in place by the conference. What's trifling and disgusting to me is the fact that there are people innocent right now sitting in jail in the state of Louisiana. They can't get an emergency hearing as quickly as LSU can. That's the frustrating part. What a total waste of time and resources, these emergency hearings that happen. Kiss my ass. No way that should be allowed to happen. But football is what matters most. 310-840-4910. Jim is in Boston. What up, Jimbo? How you doing, man?
4: You know, you're right about this stuff. Money powers everything, right? So they can push everything through quickly. But my problem is the college game now is, it's in tatters. With the NIL, people moving all over the place. I deserve the kids should get paid. I believe that. But being able to bounce around, I mean, this is crazy. I really feel that, like if you sign an NIL deal with a team, you should be stuck to that deal with that team. And I think guys going back, I'm against it. I'm a guy that said, well, you know, if you're ready to commit to the NFL, and you do, you should have to go to the NFL.
1: I think a lot of people across the country agree with you. Yeah, I don't think you're in the minority at all with it. Where I do think people are going to disagree is you're trying to restrict kids from transferring. I don't know. There may be some strict rules in this Protect College Sports Act, some strict rules on eligibility. I don't know if transferring is going to get changed too much.
4: God, they're changing every day. Every year, it's a new team. This guy goes from Fresno State to Washington and then over to Ohio State. It's like,
1: That happened last year when the kid kind of just left in the middle. Was it Miami? That had the kid kind of just up and leave in the middle of the night or to transfer to Miami? I forgot where he came from.
3: Lucas. Boston College. He's kind of left the program, so to speak. If this Protect Act does go through,
1: we're a long ways away from it.
3: Yes, but there is going to be a limitation on transfers. It's going to go back to what it was previously, which is that each athlete gets one free transfer. And then after that one, if you transfer again, you then have to sit a year, or there's some sort of incentive to not do that.
1: Because you think it'll be a whole year?
3: Yeah, that's what it was before. Like, you have guys like Max Johnson, his son Brad Johnson, who's playing on like his fifth college football team.
1: Holy cow. Yeah, you must just. Does he get clocked? Does he get PT?
3: I mean, he's getting Social Security at this point. He's been he has a whole wall of just his jerseys in different college schools.
1: Nasty work. 310-840-4910 is the number. Let's go to Mike in Michigan. What's up, Mike?
5: Hey, good evening. I've been listening to this discussion regarding eligibility, these players being allowed to go back. I don't hear a discussion about the big picture issue that really is, I think, at the crux of this problem, recognizing that playing college football is essentially playing professional football. These are part-time students at best. Really, they need a union. There needs to be collective bargaining.
1: What do you mean they're part-time students at best? You have to be specific with who you're talking about. There's no incoming freshman that's a part-time student. I guarantee you that.
5: Part-time students playing the amount of time, both during the season, the off-season, that these players have to devote, I don't see how they could devote the necessary time to studying. They should be allowed to get their degree during the course of their life.
1: And ChatGPT and all the AI out there. I'm on the brink of going back to college my damn self. Give me a master real quick.
5: But let's face facts. This is about money. ESPN, Fox, CBS, NBC, these conferences, they don't want to recognize that if there's a collective bargaining union, the salaries are going to go up, and whether they're making a salary from LSU or the New Orleans Saints, it doesn't matter. These conferences have no right to impose rules selectively. These conferences are basically media conglomerations to maximize revenue for themselves. They don't care about the other 75 schools, the other 75 teams. It's about these networks trying to focus markets, paying least amount as they can just to get the ad revenue. These conferences don't care about college football. They should realize it's basically a semi-pro league, and the players, for the most part, aren't getting what they're actually generating for, quote, non-profit institutions. They should be allowed, as any student, if I want to do research from one school, and I'm enrolled in college, there's no rule preventing me from transferring. I can earn part-time money at the same time going to school. The difference is the millions that these part-time students, part-time employees earn, they don't want the powers that be, the conferences, the networks, these hired gun coaches, the administrators, they don't want to give what these players are actually generating.
1: I thought you brought it strong, brother. I'm going to let you run.
3: He did bring it really strong, but a lot of what he said is already happening.
1: Yeah,
3: they are getting paid already. We're good. They're good. They're getting their money. Are they getting enough? Maybe not. They're not ever going to become a union, or not anytime soon, because then the money.
1: But
3: has
1: that
3: to
1: me is the solution. I think they need, like, if that would be the one thing that kind of nips it all in the bud. If they go out and make a collective bargaining agreement. Do you think he's right with the number one reason that they don't want to go to that is because you'll end up paying the players more money?
3: You end up having to be public with what you're paying the players. And it has to come a little bit more directly from the school. So right now it's usually from boosters. Now, if you end up making a collective bargaining agreement, it's still going to become that way. But then you have to do something in relation to capping and floors and things of that nature.
1: Regulations.
3: Which technically exist. Technically, because you still have ways of paying dudes under the table if you really want to. Where did they get it from?
1: Where did they get it from? 310-840-4910. This thing ain't finishing. I got this thing on my mind. We haven't traveled north of the border in a while. Tony is in Montreal. Tony, what's up, man?
6: How you doing? I really enjoyed this conversation. But I'm going to just ask you a couple of things, man.
1: Yes, sir.
6: Lane Kiffin can go wherever he wants. Nobody complains. He goes from one school to another for 8, 10, I don't know how many millions. So in Canada, if you're 16, you can sign. Bobby Orr signed at 14. He was in the NHL at 18. He was a superstar. He stayed. A lot of players in Canada in junior hockey, if they go to the NHL camp and they're still playing for Oshawa Generals, which is Bobby Orr's old team, basically, if they don't make it, they come back for seasoning. And also, a lot of these players that are post the draft age, you're drafted at 18, they go back to junior hockey, even though they're drafted, and they don't get any money. And there is no NIL. They're basically getting like $200 a week. A lot of these players say, you know what, I can go to the KHL in Russia, or I can play in Europe for big dollars. Big dollars is like $800,000 or not much more than that, but not anything near what Shador Sanders got when he was on NIL in Buffalo, which was, in playing for Buffalo, Colorado.
1: Different
6: Buffalo.
1: Economies, pal. That's the reason the money's a little bit more of a bad.
6: But what I'm saying, Linnell, the issue is a kid that goes to Cleveland and is not up to snuff, he goes back to college, that's okay with me. Because there is no in-between leagues
1: different.
6: In the NFL.
1: It would be different. I appreciate the call. It would be different if he just got a rookie job and he didn't actually make the team. No other league allows that. Like in the NBA, you can declare for the combine and you get evaluation and a grade from these execs, and then you can make the choice to go back based off of what your evaluation is. You can't go play in the NFL and then come back to college. Like this, I think there's some gray area here, but there's no gray area with that. It's just wrong.
3: No, college is not the minors.
1: Yeah.
3: Like, if you want to, you can go to the UFL. If in basketball, you can go to the G League. You can go to Europe. You can go to China. I know football is like a solely American thing, although Canadian football does exist, Tony knows.
1: Yeah.
3: But, college isn't the minors. What he was describing is like going back to the minors. I also liked how they said for seasoning. How about that?
1: Yeah, for seasoning, for training. Well, buckle up, ladies and gentlemen. Week 0 coming up this weekend in college football. September 5th is LSU's opener against Clemson. We'll see if Daquan Wright is in uniform. We wrap the show up the same way each and every night. Here on Westwood One Sports Center, I got Dave Tucks to send the pussies to bed. How do you do it tonight?
3: This weekend, I'm doing a first ever in my life. I'm very excited to share it with you and our listening audience next.
0: The Browns named Deshaun Watson their starting quarterback. Has there ever been a Week 1 starter less popular with his own fan base?
7: Last time I played on the field, I tore my Achilles. And that same fan base, they cheered when I got hurt. So, what does that have to do with anything about performance? When a person gets hurt, especially for your own city, and they cheer.
0: He complained about the fans, then immediately was named their QB. That's a new one, even for Cleveland.
7: You know, it is what it is. You know, sometimes, the tables turn.
0: Westwood One Sports.
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2: The U.S. Treasury quietly released its official financial report for 2025. It appears by its own numbers, the U.S. government seems insolvent. It's reported that the Treasury shows about $6 trillion in assets and over $47 trillion in liabilities. Add it all up, and it looks like the U.S. owes more than $130 trillion it doesn't have. If that were a family, they earn $52,000 a year, and $73,000 are already more than $1 billion underwater. 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
1: If I can tell Scott I told you my name, you know what show it is based off of what he said as well. We end the show the same way. Each and every night, our guy Denton Day tucks us in, puts us to bed. How do you come and do it?
2: So we all have rabbit holes that we

0: you won't catch me tanning on a beach somewhere. But I was talking to one of my boys who's putting this trip together, and he said, yeah, we're going to do a seafood meal. And man, let me tell you, I'm ecstatic. I've been waiting for this moment for forever. I've never done a seafood boil before, like a real legit one. And my man told me, he's like, man, I've been doing this for 8 years. I was like, damn, why didn't you invite me before? But I'm pumped, man. I'm really, really excited.
1: So he does it, like, y'all are doing it yourselves? You're not, like, we're going to?
0: No, we are doing it. He is, like, a big, he is a big redneck from Galax, Virginia. Like, he.
1: Where? Galax, Virginia.
0: Galax, Virginia. Like, he knows how to throw it down.
1: Man, I'm just thinking, like, I'm, you know, I'm a seafood boil connoisseur. Seafood boil sees me twice a month. on the 15th and the 30th. And I love me a seafood boil. I'm a snow crab leg guy. I don't like, the problem with all these places locally is they, like, drench the stuff with, like, a bunch of the sauce, and, like, it's super salty, and it ain't that good for you. I ask for my sauce on the side in a seafood boil. Anyone that's listening to that is probably thinking, what the hell are you doing? What do you mean sauce on the side? Sauce on the side so my blood pressure doesn't rise. I tried to make that.
0: You're close. We've all tried tonight. The good, the bad, and the ugly.
1: We even tried not to, you know, some folks in the chat are even trying not to be racist. So, shout out to them. Appreciate you all for joining us. Brenton, enjoy the beach, my friend. Drake Toll, what's up, pal?

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0: This is Westwood One Sports Night. Here's Linnell Willingham.
1: Yes, indeed. Mixing it up with you as we get you up to 3 a.m. Eastern Time here on Westwood One Sports Night. Youngest in charge, Linnell Willingham at the control. We roll throughout the program here tonight. In exactly 1 hour, Matt Verderam, SI Now, and contributor to the MMQB, is going to join us. We take a spin around the National Football League with him. We're going to put the NFL on the back burner for a second, guys, because we got an update. We got an update in the landscape of college football, college athletics. Remember last night on the show, we were discussing the SEC and the Big Ten setting, really standing up for the playoffs, to be honest, putting official rules in place to determine eligibility and give punishment for those that violate the eligibility rules and issues. If you're not familiar with the rules put in place by the SEC, listen up. An SEC institution not permitted to have an athlete on its roster who has previously declared for the NBA, NFL, WNBA draft, and did not appropriately withdraw, signed a contract with the NFL or other professional football league, NBA contract, a G League contract, or a W contract, you can't play. And if you've been listed on an NFL roster, another pro football roster, an NBA, G League, W roster, you cannot play. What we were waiting on was the official punishment from the SEC, because at the bottom of their statement it says, the commissioner, thank you, is authorized to enforce this expectation with penalties against member institutions. So the penalties for the SEC, they will suspend the coach of the violating institution. They will suspend him for half of the season. And then the other piece of the punishment is really where they're trying to hit home on with this. It will be half-season suspension for the coach and then a fine that matches 50% of the sport's annual budget. And you also will have your ability to vote on league issues stripped away. So the SEC, good on them, like I said last night. Good on the SEC, good on the Big Ten, right, for coming out and putting these laws into place. We also had the Big 12 come out today and announce a ban on all professionals from returning. They unanimously agreed to ban professionals from returning in all sports. This is where, and I'm a little bit confused with this, to be honest, guys. The Big 12 in Texas Tech just signed Tommy Castellanos, and I'm wondering, right? He was on a rookie minicamp roster. How is he able to play? Will he?
2: So, subject to these rules. Technically, he was not on a roster. He had a tryout.
1: He had a tryout.
2: So he has a little bit of a sidestep because he had a tryout. And they did not try him at the quarterback. They tried him at the quarterback.
1: What's the end? Shocker! It's not like quarterback. No. I think, like I said last night, good on the SEC, good on the Big Ten. But the reality is with this situation, and this is where, like, it's obviously tough to stomach and buckle up, guys. It's going to be a lot more conversation around this moving forward. With the rules that were put in place last night by the SEC, which are in the Big 12 today, they're great. They had to do it. But the present in this current situation almost doesn't matter. There are big-time games. It's about to get messy. There are big-time games that are about to be played in court. Let's just call it what it is. There are major games that are about to be played in court. You know why? Because the players in this situation actually have a strong argument. Kind of what I was alluding to last night. What the players have in their back pocket and why this is going to get messy in court, that statewide injunction, that temporary restraining order that says that they can play, they're still out there. And with these temporary restraining orders, they usually account for rules made by each respective conference. They usually make you above or exempt to those rules set by each conference. So what the SEC is going to have to do, what the Big Ten may have to do, what any conference would have to do, right, is they're going to have to almost reverse engineer here. And like I said, this is going to be super duper messy in court, because currently, the way the things currently stand, courts, district court can overrule, circuit court can overrule a conference's rules. Now, the protection that each conference has, the protection that Tony Petitti and Greg Sankey have, is technically at the federal level, they can go out and say, hey, we have the right to enforce our own rules. We have the right to govern over our own conference. But as far as Daquan Wright and the 15 other players that have this temporary restraining order, that have this protection, right? The games are going to get played, because I don't know if it'll happen today. I don't know if it'll happen tomorrow. What Daquan Wright and company are going to have to do is go get the language changed. They're going to have to go back to the same judge that they went to in Baton Rouge, and they're going to have to get that judge to change the language on the temporary restraining order, which would then supersede this ruling from Greg Sankey and the SEC. The gray area that exists with all of this, there's a lot of it. The gray area that exists with this is that Sankey still can punish Lane Kiffin. I don't believe that the players are going to ultimately be punished with this. I believe that we're very close to Daquan Wright and some of these other people playing. I believe Daquan Wright plays week one. I do. I think there's too little time between now and the start of the season, because this is going to have to go to federal court. This is going to have to go to federal court. The agent of Daquan Wright is currently moving like, hey, I'm going to be able to play. He's going to be able to play. It's not a guarantee, though. But the ball is in the player's court. Daquan Wright and 15 others, they're going to have to go get another, well, I guess Wright, the other one is going to need the amendment to this, right? They have this thing changed, the language changed to reflect the new SEC rules that have been put in place. But this is where we got into the conversation last night of, do you trust each respective conference to punish people? Because if you're Commissioner Sankey, you still have the ability to punish Lane Kiffin and LSU, for that matter. We've seen this before. We've been here where it's been 15 presidents lined against one. We saw it in the Big Ten with the Michigan case. We saw it in the Big 12 with the Brennan Soresby case. So, I expect that this is the tip of the iceberg. This thing is going to get messy. It's going to get contentious. People are going to be looking at each other crazy in court. And I think the big issue that exists right now, hit on a lot last night, the fact that the conferences don't have the authority to enforce their own rules is a damn travesty. It is the biggest issue that plagues them in this thing. And it's nasty work, because I almost look at it like, why are the conference commissioners here? If they can't enforce the rules of the conference, what are they here for? What is their primary function holding the damn position? You know? It's messy. I hope college football parents out there are disgusted by it all. I have a different thought process in terms of, like, should Daquan Wright be allowed to play? If the rules say he can play, I don't blame him in this instance. Like, I continue to reiterate, we have this conversation surrounding the eligibility stuff. I do not blame Daquan Wright at all. I don't. I blame the precedent that's been set. I blame the courts. Being nosy, first and foremost. That's the thing that kind of rubbed me the wrong way, too. Like, this is such a waste of time and resources. Can the courts come rule over my life? But only when I need them to, you know what I'm saying? I just got the first of the month coming up. My right is going to be due. I want to file, go to court and sue my damn apartment complex because it's not fair that I got to pay this damn much in rent. I need a temporary injunction, and until there's some official rules set, I should have to pay rent. My phone bill will come due. I shouldn't have to pay it. I'm going to get a temporary restraining order that prevents T-Mobile from being able to fill my damn debit card. Where we've gotten with this stuff, guys. It honestly is. And moving forward, like, I wonder if Lane's got the cahoots. Does Lane have the onions? Does LSU have the onions to take one on the chin? Because I believe Daquan Wright, by way and by virtue of the courts, I believe Daquan Wright will play in week number one for LSU. And at that point, it's going to piss off everybody else in the conference, just like the rest of the Big 12 was pissed over the Brendan Thorsby thing, just how the Big 10 was pissed over the Stallions rule. Harbaugh ended up getting the three-game suspension. Brendan Thorsby's not going to play. What do you think happens with Daquan Wright? History tells us he's not going to play. History also hasn't seen Lane Kiffin medals. And I think they're willing to leave no stone unturned here. I believe that Lane Kiffin and the company, they probably think they're fighting a good fight here. They think they're taking one on the chin for college football. And guess what they are? If it's Daquan Wright, even if he gets the court order, if he gets the temporary restraining order, and is allowed to play legally through the courts, I'm telling you, Greg Sankey is going to five-star frog splash Lane Kiffin's ass. I'm telling you. He's going to jump off the tippity top rope and make an example out of them as an institution. And I wonder, because the rules say he can only miss half the season, the fine I don't really worry about, is Lane and LSU willing to give Sankey the dirty bird? That is the question here. I believe they are. I think for Lane,
2: you're losing that conference tight end.
1: I think for Lane and LSU, it's bigger than the tight end. It's them pushing back against the man.
2: That they can martyr them.

0: doing something for the greater good and not just doing something for himself. I just can't imagine that LSU is going to want to pay him to, because he's still paying him his contract, pay him to not do his job and then pay the punishment necessary for that and then also get rocked. Now, granted, they didn't vote today. They abstained from the most recent vote, 15-0. They abstained, which was a political thing. Well, we didn't vote.
1: You don't understand, brother.
0: I just can't imagine that last thing the one he is going to do to kick into high gear. Well, really, the last two. Because the school's got to pay money, and then they don't have power. I don't know that you're
1: not being able to vote on things is tough.
0: You're doing that. Yeah, I like Daquan Wright. Daquan Wright, he ain't with all that. If you had a quarterback coming in that was going to be the next Joe Burrow or next Jaden Daniels, as much as they don't love him down there at the moment, if you had the next Heisman Trophy winner, maybe.
1: I agree with you for the most part. I still think they're going to win. I think they're trying to fight Lane here. I think Lane is ignorant with a capital I. He does not give a rat's ass about the public perception. And it's a smart cookie too going on at McAfee. That's the thing. He's this side of the story. Pretty big puff. People are going to hear him. I think he didn't do a bad job as far as the message. He got me. He convinced me that he
0: did. I know. I was sitting in the comments and I was about to say that.
1: Oh no! Were you about to say anyone who will?
0: I was about to say he gives a lot of stupid people.
1: Well, calling me stupid, but no, like he's first of all, anybody that heard him talk, he's slinging in a can of oil, guys. I mean, he got a way with words. He does. He's a very unique individual. But man, this thing is. This thing is just getting rolling. Great Jim Ross, business is about to pick up. The present does not matter when it comes to the eligibility issues. The games that are going to be played in court, tell you, you got to keep it locked here on Westwood One Sports here, ladies and gentlemen. The Law and Crime Network is going to get a little stimulus package from this movement. I can only imagine, like, how quickly can this get to federal court? That's kind of what I want to ask you all at 310-840-4910. Do you believe Tigers tight end Daquan Wright will ultimately play in week one for the Tigers? 310-840-4910. And then should the courts have the ability to rule over a conference? I think it's a total waste of time and resources. Think about it. For them to be able to just at the snap of a finger, guys, get an emergency hearing, how many people sitting behind the walls right now, sitting behind bars in jail, that's begging and geeking for an emergency hearing in a situation where they're innocent as hell? I think it's a nasty, nasty use of resources, and I think the judge that's keeping up to go sign off on it is an ass clown himself. Emergency hearings should be saved for emergencies, America, not some college football BS. Stop playing with my taxpayer dollars. 310-840-4910 is the number here on Westwood One Sports Night. Will Daquan Wright play in week one for LSU? And do you believe that the courts should be able to overrule the rules of the conference? 310-840-4910. Your call is next here on Westwood One Sports Night. Football is back and something big is coming on September 2nd. 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
2: You get to go to the sideline, just look at the tablet, stand in, if it's hot, you have those things that disperse, like mist, and you get a breather before you get to go back out there. Not a joint practice, where the offense just gets sent right back out there, and we saw Bryce Young and the Carolina Panthers straight up not
3: happy. Yeah, the very unusual time. Young is in charge, and I'm willing to the controls here this evening on Western World Sports Tonight. Talking college football, we got the official punishment from the SEC. They officially made their punishments public for those who violate the eligibility rules. And the SEC and its chancellors agreed that violators of the eligibility rules would be subject to a half a season suspension and then a fine that matches 50% of the sport's annual budget. And you get your voting rights taken away from the league. So remember last night I was kind of saying, like, I don't know if the Big Ten's ruling is stiff enough. Ain't no mistaking it. The SEC, this is dropping the hammer, essentially. I agree that this is stiff. And the part that got me, money ain't a thing. We know that, right? Money in a bang, money in a bang. 50% of the budget? 50% of the budget's gonna get stripped from you? Or you're gonna get fined 50% of the budget? That's a lot of cheese. And I know Lane's pockets run deep. I know the boosters' pockets run deep. Well, they run that deep. A lot of damn money. Question is this at 310-840-4910. I believe that with the SEC putting their rules in place, with the Big Ten putting their rules in place, and then the Big 12 as well, putting their rules into place. It's what they had to do, right? But I also believe that the present does not matter, and this is opening up Pandora's box, and we're going to have court battles over the next 2 weeks, and they call right on the clock. Question is this: do you see Daquan Wright playing in week one for LSU? And then two, I'm pretty hot under the collar about how easy it is to get an emergency court hearing for college football. You know how many people, innocent people, sit behind bars waiting for trial? Innocent people in jail waiting for trial, yet college football's got a problem, and here we go, running, using our resources to come save the damn day. I think that part of all of this is disgusting and trifling. To think that people are sitting, waiting on trials, and in the NCAA, as soon as they got a problem, the bang. Drake's song, the bang, obviously, is very viral. There's this, like, TikTok kind of following. There's this Italian bang. Bang, bang. It's like him trying to sing the song today. It was very steady. Marty is in Texas. Clock the chime in. Marty.
4: Hey. Hey, I have a question for you. When these guys coming back, has there been a rule put out that they have to come back to the same?
3: I'll be honest, buddy. Marty, I can't hear anything you're saying. Are you, like, underground?
4: No. Can you hear me better now?
3: Yeah, I can hear you better now.
4: I just wanted to know if you know if the guys coming back, do they have to go back to the same school or can they go in the portal?
3: They're able to enter the portal. Marty, are you yelling because I'm yelling? Because I feel like you're, like, on the other side of the phone screaming right now.
4: Okay. Thank you.
3: No, Marty. He's gone. We lost Marty. Did it not sound like he was going, hey, I have a question? Shout out to Marty. 310-840-4910. I also want to double click on what we were talking about before in terms of like, is Lane Kiffin and LSU really willing to do this? For Daquan right now, it wouldn't make sense. But I also feel like it's not about Daquan Wright for LSU and Lane Kiffin. It's about them, as Denton eloquently described them, as martyrs. Talking about being potential martyrs here. Them fighting the good fight. Taking it on the chin for everybody else. Because in reality, yeah, it's Lane's fault. It's Lane's fault. He has no business recruiting the guy. I get everything. Issue with him, but similarly to what I said last night, if you believe he was the only coach trying to get Daquan right, Mario's in Miami. What's up, Mario?
5: I don't know what's going on. I know. Great show as always, brother. Hey, yeah, no problem. I think, honestly, he's going to end up playing, Lenoe, because it's just the society that we're in, and I think they're in too deep. They're going to have to kind of just bite the bullet. Because it's going to backfire and it's going to be, you know, this is just a everybody wins type of society, you know. So I think they don't want to hurt feelings. I think they got the money. And like you said, they're going to be a martyr. But the reality is there's no real ballers coming back into that portal and there's no real big names. There's no, you know, like what if Ja'Marr Chase or Joe Burrow would have got another year? But my question to you is, do you think the SEC and everybody's being so hard on this because they're afraid of that all-star superstar guy maybe catching a DUI or something and then being able to come back and being a game changer? Do you think they see that in the future I'm sorry.
3: No, go ahead.
5: Yeah, I don't know. Do you see where maybe like a Ja'Marr Chase or like that type of figure? Or
3: I mean, no way anything like that happens. I think the reason the SEC is going so hard with their rules is because it's a nasty precedent that's being set. We've never seen a guy be on a pro roster in an NFL training camp and then go back to school. It's never happened before. So that's the reason by these respective conferences, the Big 12, the Big 10, the SEC, it's why they have to drop the hammer in five-star frog splash to punish this. It's people that commit the violation. It has to.
5: But do you think it's that big of? I get it. It's bad. It's real bad for the sport, and there's a lot of gray area. But do you think that he's really going to make that much of a difference? Like what? 12 touchdowns, and let's say he gets 1,000. He's one guy, you know. Like
3: he's a baller. I know. When you talk about the difference that he's going to make, I think relative to what the punishment is going to be, nah, it ain't worth it. But I do think he's a good football player, and I do think he's going to help them out tremendously. We'll see. Yeah. I appreciate the call, Mario. We'll see how hard in the paint Commissioner Safety goes with this because. While he may not be able to come out pissing and saying, he may not be able to stop Daquan Wright from playing because of the temporary restraining order. That temporary restraining order doesn't protect Lane Kiffin or LSU. So that's why I'm like, oof. In relationships, in my age demographic, 28 years old, in relationships, or not even a relationship, friendships, period. When a friend says something crazy to you, the phrase, you're testing my gangster, gets brought up. Lane Kiffin and LSU, I think, are about to test the gangster of Greg Sankey and the SEC. I'm telling you, I have a feeling that this isn't going away anytime soon, for one. And then that Lane Kiffin's about to, for lack of a better phrase, Lane Kiffin's about to show his whole ass when it comes to this situation. 310-840-4910 is the number. Do you believe Daquan Wright ends up playing in week one for LSU? And then do you think it's right that college football gets emergency hearings so easily in court? 310-840-4910. Wesley is in Ohio. One time. Going on, Wesley.
6: All right, how you doing?
3: Doing good.
6: Man, I want to first kind of come at you with the fans, and then I like to jump into the college thing because I did play ball back in the day. Yeah. First thing, one thing about the college guys, man, after we used to have, you got 4 or 5 years to get in for. That should be it. Get your butt gone, man. You got these young kids. I mean, when I was playing, we could wait to them senior league. That's a spot. Then these dudes keep holding up our spots.
3: Imagine the impact that it's having on a high school athlete, bro, man. Think about that.
6: Yeah.
3: Think about.
6: Yeah, that's what I'm saying. Just think that they won't even get some of these kids because they got these old dudes still standing around, man. Give them a chance. You know, that's what I feel about it. You should get 5 years to get in four. I don't care what happens, Steve. So that's all I had to say about that. But with the fans, which I'm a fan, when you were talking about the fans voting, I was like, okay, now wait a minute. One thing about us fans, and I've been a fan, we get up, we be taking our kids, our wives, whatever, we be going to these games costing us $1,000, all kind of money. And then we have our partners, we all get together and, you know, have teams and stuff. We know statistics. Only thing I was coming at you with about the voting part. We should be able to vote on anything.
3: For sure. Real quick, too, to keep us on task here. What do you feel about the NCAAs and the SEC and Big Ten, Big 12, these college conferences? What do you think about their ability to get emergency hearings in the court system as quickly and easily as they can?
6: Like you were saying, that's a bunch of bull. They shouldn't even be in it. Why are they even in it? The courts.
3: I think the fact that these things are deemed an emergency is crazy.
6: Right. Yeah, I remember you were saying that. So, like, okay, I know some friends that need some emergency help. They didn't get it. But I'm talking about in the sports thing. Like, you were talking about your rent. We ought to have a conjunction against this stuff. Like, what are y'all trying to do?
3: Oh, man. It's crazy how much power the courts have.
6: Man, the courts got too much power. They in all our business. We can't even have fun. Because every time we turn around, we enjoy it. Here the courts come. Change it up.
3: I gotta let you run, man. I appreciate the call. 310-840-4910 is the number here on Westwood One Sports Night. If you're just now joining us, the SEC officially giving out and letting the world know the punishment that they're going to levy out if anybody breaks their eligibility rules within the conference. Penalties include half-season suspension for the coach and a fine that matches 50% of the sports annual budget, and then you get your league voting rights stripped from you. Question is this, though. At 310-840-4910, you get us up on the talk and text line. One, do you believe Daquan Wright ultimately will play in week one for LSU? Because their season opener, I got to quickly pull up the schedule here to get the exact date. But we're running out of time here, and they're banking on getting these emergency court orders to have this thing get expedited. But the reality is they're not changing the start of the regular season. September 5th will be here before you know it. Will the situation in your mind be resolved by that point? And then what do you make of the SEC and other conferences throughout the landscape of college football? What do you make of their ability to get these emergency hearings as quickly as they can? I have a little bit of an issue with it. Do you think that that's fair and right? 310-840-4910. Your call is next here on Westwood One Sports.
7: 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Will the rookies leave a lasting impression to close out the preseason? Westwood One Sports.
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1: Justin Beeney, still kicking it with you as we get you up to 3 a.m. Eastern Time. Here on Westwood One Sports Night, Douglas and Charles and L. Willingham rocking out with you. Matt Verderam, SI Now, to join the program coming up in the 1 a.m. hour on the East Coast. Make sure you keep it locked for that conversation. Take your calls at 310-840-4910. You can text us as well. Take your calls on this. Will Daquan Wright, the former Browns tight end, is trying to play for the LSU Tigers this fall. Will he be on the field September 5th when the Tigers take on Clemson? 310-840-4910. The reason I feel like that's a very strong possibility is because while the ruling of the SEC and the ruling of the Big Ten is strong, and I think the conference needed to do it, and I'm glad they're governing themselves pretty damn well from my vantage point. Despite all of that, like, the present doesn't matter. There are massive games to me that are about to be played in court. And the reality is, Daquan Wright and the 15 other players have protection versus the conference due to the temporary restraining order. The only way that the SEC and the Big Ten and the Big 12 are going to be able to, you know, concretely govern their conferences if they go to federal court, we don't know how quickly that's going to be able to happen. 310-840-4910 is the number here on Westwood One Sports Night. Does Daquan Wright play in week one for the LSU Tigers? Chris is in Cleveland. What's up, Chris?
2: What's going on, youngest in charge? How you doing?
1: Doing good, man. How you doing?
2: Good, man. Yeah, it was my team that he left from the Browns. So, no, I don't think at all. I don't think he's actually going to get a chance to play at all. And the reason I don't think so, is because the NFL, that was a backroom conversation. You know how much of a black eye that is on the NFL if other players try to do that?
1: Well, the NFL put their own rules out today.
2: They let him out super easy.
1: And the NFL put out their own rules today preventing something like this from happening.
2: Exactly. They didn't have a rule in place, so they let him go super easy. The next day, the colleges start talking about, I don't think he's going to get a chance to play, and I think they're going to make an example out of him. There's no way that they're going to allow that to happen going either way. And right now, he doesn't have the protection of college football because he's not signed yet. So I don't think he's going to get a chance to play. That's just my opinion, but that's what I see.
1: Appreciate you as always, brother, and good luck to you in the Browns. 310-840-4910. Tom is in Pittsburgh. What's up, Tom?
3: Hey, how you doing tonight?
1: Good, Tom. How you doing?
3: Good. Firstly, do I think he'll play? Probably not. I think this is kind of the line in the sand. You know, the NCAA doesn't, ever seem to do anything, for themselves. So I'm glad to see the conferences are kind of policing their own a bit. I'm not trying to get political. We got a lot of issues facing this country. And, the fact that judges are, wasting their time on this nonsense off of some dude who's more or less, kind of peaked in high school energy, man. Like, this just reeks of some dude in his 20s who didn't play college ball, but you know what? He was the star running back or star quarterback at his high school, and he still shows up in his Letterman jacket every Friday night. That's what this type of nonsense screams to me. Nah, in my opinion, you just need to have 4 years of college football, college basketball, whatever sport it is, 4 years, no medical red shirts, no sitting on the bench red shirts. Nah, if you get unlucky or you can't work your way onto the field, that's on you, and, that's just how life goes. This is ridiculous, man. They're blocking people from, these guys are trying to play until they're 29 in college football because they can't hack at the pro level.
1: And that's the tough part about it. And there's more incentive now, Tom, than ever because of the NIL stuff. But I appreciate the call. We haven't stood up for the high school athlete enough on this show. I take responsibility. We'll talk about somebody who's screwed by all this. High school recruits, ever since the NIL stuff opened up, ever since the eligibility rules have changed, ever since the transfer portal rules are what they are, the value of the high school freshman has totally diminished. Unless you're like top five, top eight, top 10 in your class. Back in the day, like, imagine you're like the 25th ranked kid in your class. Back in the day of football, that would have Alabama at your door. That'd have Coach Saban at your door. That'd have Ohio State at your door. These guys aren't even getting recruited anymore. They would rather, these institutions would rather go to the damn portal. So there's a lot of people ultimately impacted by this. I do want to give some credit, and Tom did so as well, and I want to piggyback off of what he said. The conferences do deserve some credit. Like Tony Petrini, Craig Sankey, like they deserve credit. They're governing themselves pretty damn well right now. And I know a lot of people have questioned whether or not college football had the ability, or college athletics rather, had the ability to govern themselves. That's the whole point here. Like, they're showing you, hey, we don't need the courts to come in and get involved because we can handle it. I think the punishment that they levied out, I think the consequences that they levied out, I think the rules that they put in place, just get spot on. 310-840-4910. You think Daquan Wright ultimately plays in week one for LSU? Trevor's in Colorado. Trevor, what's going on, man? Colorado, a whole other conversation, by the way. You're a Buffs fan.
4: Woof. When he talks about high school football, we don't get a whole lot of respect around here, but I don't know what you guys are thinking about Colorado and CU football, but what's up?
1: What you got on the list?
4: I think Deion Sanders got him headed in the right direction. I don't know if you guys think so, but
1: I should have brought up the best. What do you think about Daquan Wright? He plays week one or not?
4: Oh, dude, that guy can play.
1: He can play? What do you like about his game most?
4: Dude, guy can go deep.
1: Yeah. I like him when he goes deep.
4: Oh, yeah. No,
1: go ahead. I'm done. Yes, I'm about to say. Is that bourbon? Is that Epsilon? Reposado?
5: Colorado.
1: Well, yeah, you know what it is. I'm about to say some of that trimming is thin, thin. About to say, dumb it up like Sean McVay. Bruce, are you doing dummies with Sean McVay out in LA? What's up, Bruce?
6: Hey, Daquan, how you doing? Hey, Lamell, how you doing?
1: Bruce, you're one of my dogs. You got it. I know you meant nothing.
6: Sorry, buddy.
1: It was Daily Rowan.
6: I'm just reading his name on my phone here. That's why. Anyway, there's a mile wide brick wall between the criminal justice system and the civil justice system. As you know, the criminal system is if you break a criminal law in one of the states or a federal criminal law, then you're charged with a criminal law. But the civil system, which this is, let's forget about the criminal system because there's nothing to do with the criminal system. The civil system is just disputes. That's all it is. It's non-criminal disputes. Okay, so the best example I can give you, right now, you and I are neighbors on some nice little street in America. We both have two little three-bedroom bungalows next to each other. And we love each other, we get along well. But I have a tree branch that's hanging over your car, and one day it breaks and totals your brand new $50,000 car. Okay, if you call the police, they'll just come over and say, oh, that's too bad, Linnell, but we can't do anything because you haven't broken any laws. You have to get yourself a lawyer and sue it. And if you sue me, I'm going to have to pay for your car because I wronged you. That's what a civil law is about, who wrongs who. And most likely, I'm going to settle anyway and pay you because I don't want to go to court. Well, all Chavez decision in the Louisiana court is similar to that, that they decided that these five players, whoever brought the lawsuit, were wrong because they weren't told in time that there's a fifth year of eligibility. And according to all the rules I just gave you of how civil law works, that's the way it's going to stay. That's the way it's going to stay.
1: That's why I'm talking about the play.
6: I believe that, yeah, and I don't believe they're going to stop him from playing in the first game. And if for some reason there is some sort of emergency injunction in the end, he will win because he and anyone like him, it could be hundreds of players, they were wrong. Nothing criminal. Maybe not even anything intentional. They were just wrong, and that's what civil law is. They were wrong because they deserve their fifth year like everybody else. That's all.
1: All right, put a bow on the college football conversation. I think he plays a good one as well. As I said, all throughout the hour, I just think there's too much back and forth that's going to have to go on within the courts before September 5th. We don't have enough time. We'll take a spin around the National Football League. Coming up on the other side, Ben Verderam, SI Now, a contributor to the NFL.

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1: The bagel speaks for itself.

0: I'm Doc Kirby. It's a DC comic book bit. Superman 41, the Kingdom of Zod 4. The green kryptonite plague is spreading despite the best efforts to stop it, infecting humans as well as Kryptonians. Superman, in a special protective armor, is trying to convince Zod to quit fighting, but Zod badly injures one of Clark's eyes. Then he leaves to resurrect his wife, Hurza. The super clones rescue Superman, but Kara and young Clark are still in the dungeon of Zod. When Zod uses his power to bring his wife back, he brags that he has conquered Earth to destroy it for their new home. She isn't impressed. After injuring him, perhaps fatally, she plans to use Booster Gold's machine to save Krypton, which will destroy the current timeline. Supergirl and Superboy jump aboard to stop her. Is it possible? Batman in Detectives Comics 1112, guest starring Black Canary and Green Arrow. The trio has rescued Arabella, the daughter of their friend Raymond, known as Prion, and her grandmother, both of whom were brainwashed as part of a bizarre murder machine that had existed for half a century. Prion was determined to be a hero and rescue his mother and daughter. He died in the attempt, but Bruce, Dinah, and Oliver were able to find them and implicate all the monsters who benefited from the scheme. The murder ring was broken, and Raymond's family was restored. His memory celebrated. Green Lantern 38. Green Lantern Kyle Rayner plus Odyssey and Jade are taking on his worst enemy, Major Force. Then he discovers that the former villain is now on probation under the new Justice League rules. Kyle is distraught, but he doesn't have time to ponder. The Condiment King is attacking a new burger place downtown. It gets worse. Meanwhile, Hal Jordan recharges his power ring and takes down a giant blue shark in outer space, menacing their ship. Justice League Unlimited 22. Despero has stolen the power bank, which contains the secrets to all the superpowers of the Justice League members. Mr. Terrific finds the power bank and uses it to become unstoppable. He defeats Despero, but now he's tempted to keep the powers for himself. The Flash 36. Wally zooms to Metropolis to offer his latest discovery to Superman, John Kent, who is intrigued by the idea. But in Oliver Queen's city, Green Arrow considered it a terrible idea that it would lead to fascism. Zatanna 5. Zatanna travels to the hidden city where her mother sacrificed her own life to rescue the city, and where she meets a close relative she has not seen in a very long time. But can the magic leaders of the hidden city be trusted, or will they try to treat Zatanna as they treated her mother? Check the website dccomics.com or dcentertainment.com. I'm Doc Kirby. That's a DC comic book bit.
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0: 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We're getting ready to join right now by our Pop Matt Berger at SI Now, as well as a contributor to the MMQB. Matt has been on a little bit of a training camp tour. I know a little bit about a training camp tour. He made a stop that I made. I came from Eagles camp feeling like that group could potentially go to the Super Bowl. Matt left Eagles camp feeling not so optimistic about the Dirty Birds.
1: Again, you know, I saw them without the two receivers, so they got for, you know, what it is. But I talked to a lot of people there, too, who I know, who I trust, who say, look, they have not had explosiveness in the passing game all summer, even when they've had Devonta Smith. Now, Lemon's been out. Yeah, he missed a few weeks there and with the hamstring. But you know, I don't know that you can sit there and say, well, our offense is just relying on Mekhi Lemon. Like, it can't be. He's a rookie. I think he might be terrific, but he's a rookie. They're going to need to get back to being really prolific ground team, which they were not last year. They couldn't run the ball last season. So you've got to get back to that. And then it becomes, okay, now we can play defense and we can rush the pass from Carter and Smith and Hunt and all these guys. But look, I think they're a good team. I don't think they're a great team. And I think if Barkley can't bounce back, and I'm not saying 2,000 yards would be crazy, but if he can't get back to being, you know, a potential All-Pro, certainly a Pro Bowl, if he's not that, he rushes for 1,100 yards this year, I think that offense is in major trouble. They just don't have some of the pieces they've had in past years.
2: Yeah, they're going to be fascinating, man. I'm eager to see, you know, if Jalen Hurts is able to elevate the group around him. I have never viewed him that way as a starter. I think he's a guy that you win with, not a guy that you win because of. We'll see what sort of impact he's able to have on the Eagles' offense coming up this year. The team that they joint practiced against, the Patriots, they made a pretty big move yesterday, sending Kayshon Booty to the Houston Texans. I want to look at it from the Texans' vantage point, man. I think he's an upgrade over Jaden Higgins when you think about what Booty has accomplished in his career. They've now got two wide receivers that finished last year in the top five in yards per reception. Am I crazy to predict a major bounce back for the Texans? I got them on my short list of teams that I feel can legitimately punch their ticket to the Super Bowl.
1: Well, I'm picking them to go to the Super Bowl, and I'm terrified of doing it.
2: There we go.
1: I don't know what I'm getting from Stroud, but look, that defense is absurd. That defense is so good. If they just play moderately well on offense, they might win 13 games. I mean, they're that level of just, we're going to give up 10 points. That might be like a 2000 Ravens thing.
2: Yeah.
1: We're watching the season unfold. You know, if they score 10 points, they're going to win. I like Higgins a lot. I thought this year he could be a guy with 800-900 yards after watching him as a rookie. I think he's got a higher ceiling than Booty, but Booty probably has a higher floor this year. And I got to say, if you're Houston, well, you know, once Higgins blows out the knee, you got to go get somebody. I mean, Jalen Noel has been hurt. Tank Dell, he'd be a great story if he comes back and he's healthy. He's been out basically for a year and a half. You can't rely on that. The run game is suspect. So, I love the trick. They gave up nothing. I mean, they gave up a depth piece on defense who, with that unit, is never going to play.
2: Right.
1: And a seventh-round pick. I actually thought it was a really bizarre trade for New England. I know Booty wanted out again in his final year of his rookie contract. But if it is them, that's it. I would have just kept them down the comp pick at that point. But like, if you're Houston, it's a good move. And I think that division.
2: Yeah, man.
1: You know, who's going to really change? I mean, maybe Jacksonville.
2: I'm big on Jacksonville, Matt. Now, I like that group because of, you know, what they were able to do last year offensively and then defensively, turning people over the way they did.
1: I think Jacksonville is the biggest wild card in the AFC. Because the last six games of the regular season, Lawrence was awesome. Threw like 15 touchdowns. They had one pick. They won all those games. They played well in the playoff game. They lost a nail biter to Buffalo. Okay, fine. I love the coaching staff. I think Cohen's terrific. Campanelli's a really good defensive coordinator. I love what they're doing. Waldron is a good offensive mind. They lost Lloyd in the middle of the defense. They lost ETN. Can they cover for those losses? You know, I think Parker Washington's a guy that could really explode this year. He's a really, really good young player. But it's going to be interesting. They're not as talented as Houston, but they're more well-rounded.
2: Right, so, because of the offense.
1: Right, exactly. I mean, you trust it. Lawrence is not as ups and downs, but he's better than Stroud. So you can think it is, like, can Lawrence being better than Stroud make up for the rest of the deficiencies along Jacksonville's roster that Houston doesn't have? I think it's a two-horse race. I don't love the Colts. I just don't buy into them. And I think the Titans are better, but they're not ready to win the division.
2: Yeah, speaking of the Titans, man, I mean, I was all for Robert Saleh coming out and being the macho man, Matt, and saying, yeah, we're going to play our guys a bunch during the preseason. Their defense got boat raced by the second-team offense of the Seattle Seahawks over the weekend, so that was not a good thing to see. Speaking of Seattle, though, man, I looked at Sam Darnold, and, you know, maybe your opinion differs from mine on this. The fact that they got to the Super Bowl last year speaks to just how good they were defensively. When's the last time a quarterback that's led the NFL in turnovers has led his team to the Super Bowl? What do you expect out of Seattle going into this year? And do you buy Sam Darnold as a legitimate top half of the league starting quarterback?
1: I think he's right on the line. If I rank him out, which I do it, I saw every month, I think he's like 15, 16, and he's league average. Look, the challenge for Seattle in my eyes is, other than just the historical aspect of trying to repeat, is you lose Kenneth Walker. Charbonnet blew his knee out in the playoffs.
2: Yeah.
1: I know they brought in Jadarian Price, I get it. But that offense worked last year because you could run the heck out of the ball. And you have JSN, who was the best receiver in football last season. The odds are Smith Njigba is not going to be the best receiver in the league 2 years in a row. He might be top five, top ten. He's probably not going to be the best again, statistically speaking. I don't think that running game is quite as strong because of what we just talked about.
2: Right.
1: Defensively, you lose Kobe Bryant off the back end. You lose Rick Woolen at corner. You lose Boye Mafe up front. Like, I think they're still a very good team. I think they're extremely well coached. But show me the team in NFL history that's gotten the back-to-back Super Bowls. Not even one of them.
2: Right.
1: Gotten with an average NFL quarterback. Who's done it? It doesn't happen. You know, Mark Rippon didn't go to 5 Super Bowls. He went to 1. You know, Brad Johnson didn't go to 4 Super Bowls. Man went to 1. Like, it's very hard. I think they're still a threat. But I don't think they go into this thing as, oh, they're a favorite. I think they're a good team that would need a lot of things to go right, as it did last season.
2: Matt Verderam joins us right now here on Westwood One Sports, the NFL staff writer for SI. Now he is the host of the Matt Verderam Show on Patreon. You can check out that football show as well on the KC Sports Network. Matt, I think, you know, speaking of Kansas City here, while we got an opportunity, Andy yesterday, I believe, came out and said, hey, you know, not sure if Pat will be ready to go for week one. And maybe this is just me being a simp for the Chiefs, I believe in the offense. I think Kenneth Walker provides you an easy button. I think they'll be better this year offensively than they've been in years past. Their reliance on the rookies defensively, though, is what's intriguing to me. Peter Woods, R. Mason Thomas, what they have on the perimeter with Mansour Delane. Do you think Spags is able to work his magic again with another young defense? And will they be, you know, good enough to get the Chiefs back to where they want to get to?
1: Well, you know, first of all, Andy likes to play the coy card. But if they had a football game that mattered on August 1st, Mahomes would have been the starting quarterback. So, I mean, he's going to be the week one quarterback, barring an injury in practice.
2: Yeah.
1: I mean, he's been behind the scenes pining to play in the preseason, and they just won't let him. But he's wanted to. So, no, I don't think there's any question about that. Look, the rookies, I mean, you're right on the money about, I've talked a lot about them, I've written a lot about them. Those rookies are going to make or break this team. If they're really good, Delane, Thomas, Woods, Cyrus Allen, who's come out of nowhere, if those guys are really good, they're as good as anybody in the AFC. They can can go to a Super Bowl. They can terrify. They can even win it. I mean, they have Mahomes. They have all this talent around them if these guys are good. But they're going to need him to be. You know, and they had that years ago in 2022 when McDuffie and Carl Loftus and Brian Cook
2: right. And
1: Jalen Watson were all rookies. And they came in and they were, I'd argue, it's the best Chiefs team ever had. 14-3 won the Super Bowl. It's funny because there's an internal optimism. I've talked to people in that building over the last week too. But we nailed this class. It's going to be really, really good. The question is, how quickly can they get up to speed?
2: Right.
1: They don't play a lot of good offenses early. You know, they have a three-game stretch in December where they play the Bills, well, technically it's Thanksgiving, the Bills, the Rams, the Bengals. That's when it really heats up.
2: Right.
1: I think they're going to be very good. I think they're going to be an 11 or 12 win team, but it's on these rookies, and it's on Walker to really kind of reimagine an offense that has never run the ball well with Mahomes at quarterback.
2: Yeah, and it's not been Andy Reid's forte over his career either, just going back to him as a play caller. So that dynamic is going to be fascinating to watch this year. I'm bullish on them too, man. I think they're going to be a fascinating group. I believe in some of the youngsters on the defensive side of the football as well. From Kansas City to Detroit. Detroit, another team that kind of feels like, yeah, you know, over the past couple of years, they have been, you know, right at the top of the hierarchy in the NFC. The schedule this year, a lot more favorable for them. I just think they've got too many holes up front along the offensive line. I'm curious to see how Penei Sewell transitions to the left tackle spot. I know they've already had an injury on the interior at center. They're a fascinating group to me. I think the coordinators, Aaron Glenn and Ben Johnson, were a big part of their success over the past couple of years. What do you make of Detroit as we wrap up training camp here?
1: Yeah, look, I really kind of went into the offseason thinking, okay, Kansas City in the AFC, Detroit in the NFC, they'll bounce back, they'll be really good. And Detroit's offseason, while I think the Chiefs, we just talked about, I think they plugged a lot of holes, I don't feel the same way about the Lions because look, Cade Mays at center, big addition, he's hurt. He's going to miss half the year. Brian Branch is going to miss a good chunk of the year with the Achilles that he sustained in late December.
2: Yeah.
1: Kirby Joseph has a degenerative knee condition. Like, it is unclear when, if he's going to play. And then Terrion Arnold. I don't know what to do with that. Other than to say that he got released and there's all these different charges and everything. It just is the look of a team that you go defensively. All right, you have Aiden Hutchinson and who?
2: Yeah.
1: Who's
2: right.
1: playing football? Like, who's stopping anyone? And then offensively, look, I like the Pete. You still have Gibbs, you still have St. Brown, James Williams, Goff. I think they're going to score, but you know, that's an offensive line that, if it's not really good, Goff can't move.
2: No, exactly.
1: And that's where, you know, look, if Josh Allen's behind that line, if Lamar Jackson's line, okay, fine. He is not those guys. So I think they're kind of the NFC's answer to the Bengals. Score 30 and pray. That's pretty much what it's going to be.
2: Yeah, I agree with you, man. In the defense, it's fascinating because I'm a huge Aiden Hutchinson fan. I know they don't have a bunch of household names in the middle of that defense. It's going to come down to, can they be opportunistic? Can they turn people over? And I'm just not sure.
1: Yep.
2: I buy them coming up here in 2026. Matt, I will let you go on this, my friend. Appreciate you making some time for us here tonight. You mentioned the Cincinnati Bengals. Jamar Chase left the practice field today. Not really a big deal, but it scared some folks that were out there. I mean, as far as Zach Taylor goes and just the whole operation there in Cincinnati, is it kind of crap or get off of the pot time for them? Do you feel they could be a franchise on the brink of wholesale changes if things don't go their way this year?
1: So I would normally say yes, but we're talking about the Cincinnati Bengals. And Mike Brown, I mean, people forget. I don't have an officer right in front of me. I'm on the road right now. I think Marvin Lewis was the coach of that team for 17 years. And they never won a playoff game. Like he just like Mike Brown. Like, it's fine.
2: It's all good. Yeah.
1: I if they go 9-8 and either don't make the playoffs or get smoked in a wild card game, they're not going to change anything. Like, I think it would take Burrow basically threatening to force his way out of it. But again, mind you, again, this is a franchise that 20 years ago, Carson Palmer actually did that.
2: Right.
1: And had to retire because the Bengals were just like, that's fine. We don't care. So, I mean, in theory, yes. But I think they are so different than any other team. I think they'll pretty much just sit there and say, you know what? We're willing to just keep playing it out and running it back. It's got to be immensely frustrating for fans, some of the players. But, you know, look, it's gonna be the same thing it is every year. It's going to be Burrow and those receivers. Can you score 35 points a game? And if they can't, they're going to lose. That's pretty much what it's come down to.
2: And that's the sad part about it. It feels like 2021 was forever ago. When that group punched their ticket all the way to the Super Bowl, man. We will see what happens coming up. Week zero in the college football season coming up this weekend. NFL training camps wrapping up. Cut down days this weekend. We're getting closer, man. Matt Verderam going to join us a bunch throughout the course of the regular season. Matt, appreciate you making some time for us, buddy.
1: Absolutely. Anytime.
2: A lot more to get to as we wrap things up here on Westwood One Sports Line.
3: The Browns named Deshaun Watson their starting quarterback. Has there ever been a Week 1 starter less popular with his own fan base?
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11: 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You're still. You're still. You're still.

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0: Keith Flowers. Hey, I've listened to WTBF all my life. I'm now a regular participant on the morning show. Having been involved with Alabama politics for many decades, I'm often asked by many political candidates, Steve, I've got limited campaign money. 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I always tell them the WTBF morning show listening audience is overwhelming and it crosses all demographic lines. Young and old alike, all over Pike County, tune into the morning show on WTBF. 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

0: A lot more to get into, but Princess Time in the room, he stopped by several different times. He'll stop by several times throughout the course of the NFL season. Give him a follow on does an absolutely awesome job. We're about to bring you a fresh installment of the most highly anticipated Power Rankings segment in all of Sports Talk Radio, Nelson Six Pack. My top six teams that I expect to fall below expectations in the NFL and not meet their win total. The win total that we're using, courtesy of our friends at the DraftKings Sportsbook. Before we get into Nell's Super Six Pack, I do want you all to line up on the phones with us as well. 310-840-4910. Which team in the National Football League that people are geeked up about that everyone's buying that you're not so hot on? 310-840-4910. Before we get into Nell's Super Six Pack, Benny is in Dallas wanting to check in. Benny, what's going on, brother?
1: Hey, what's going on, Nell? You know, for the second time, you know, you're the second smartest man on this call, and I realize that, so I'm going to be real gentle with you, okay?
0: Hey, man, you
1: all right, man? Hey, man, look, I'll tell you something. You guys are really underestimating Sam Darnold. If you remember, when this guy came out of college, this guy was a monster. And I think he's just getting back to himself. I really do. I think he's going to be above average. And I think they're going to make another run at the Super Bowl. Not saying that they're going to get there, but I do believe they'll make a good run at
0: it. Why are you so bullish on Sam Darnold? Because last year, I mean, I know you just heard the interview with

0: Matt. I mean, when you lead the NFL in turnovers, Benny, it's hard for me to defend.
1: I understand
0: you,
1: that. I think the guy was put in a no-win situation coming out of college, though.
0: No, he was. I give you that 100%. He was. I give you
1: that. And see, and during his time in the NFL, I don't think things got a lot better for him, no matter where he played. Yeah, I hear that. So,
0: Benny,
1: you know,
0: I appreciate you as always, brother. Benny, I'm not going there. 310-840-4910. Let's get into it, man. Without further ado, it is time for the most highly anticipated power ranking segment in all of Sports Talk Radio. No Super Six Pack. My top six NFL teams that I expect to fall below expectations and the win total.

0: can. It's time for Nell's Super Six Pack.
1: You're the big boy, Scott. Sit back, crack a can, pop a top, do whatever you do. Bring your ass. The top six teams in the NFL that I expect to fall below expectations and then not meet their win total set by our friends at the DraftKings Sportsbook. Without further ado, we start at number six with a team that I got to see up close and personal, the Miami Dolphins. The DraftKings Sportsbook has their win total set at a whopping 3.5. I think the Dolphins have a legitimate shot at going 0-17 this year. They're god-awful. They suck along the defensive line. They're god-awful along the offensive line. Malik Willis doesn't have anybody to throw the football to. Jeff Hafley, former Packers defensive coordinator, came out and said, look, we want to make sure our best weapon, one of the best weapons in football, Devon Achane, we want to make sure he touches the ball 25, 30 times a game. He is going to get broken in half if that actually happens. They cannot protect up front. I watched the Washington Commanders. Here's the thing. Either the Commanders' defense is the damn 2000s Ravens, or the Miami Dolphins are going to finish with a record of 0-17. I think the latter is more likely. Give me the Dolphins finishing below expectations in their win total. That was set at 3.5 by our friends in the DraftKings Sportsbook. Number five, Nelson Fitzpack. Top six teams in the NFL that I expect to fall below expectations and below their win total. Number five, Oliver, popular closure. The Green Bay Packers, rough day on the practice field today for the Packers. They were in a joint practice, and they really struggled both offensively and defensively. Guess who they were joint practicing against, guys? Arizona Colts. Not very good. Little brother-on-brother war. Matt and Mike LaFleur. It was the Cardinals coach. And the Cardinals that got the better of the Packers today in the joint practice. That's not the sole reason why I have them falling below their win total. There is still really no clarity around the availability of Josh Jacobs to begin this season. Obviously, he is awaiting the NFL's ruling of his violation of the personal conduct policy. I expect him, you know, to have to miss games throughout the course of the year. The options behind Josh Jacobs, I'm a big Marshawn Lloyd fan. I think he can ball. I don't know if he's able to be a lead back in the NFL. One dude that's drawn rave reviews at a Packers camp, and Oliver, I don't know how you feel about this. It's kind of weird. Sky Moore. Every time I hear Coach LaFleur talk, Sky Moore gets brought up. The Packers wide receiver, though, that I think is under the microscope this year. Well, obviously Christian Watson because of the contract. But, man, they've been pumping up Savion Williams as well. I was a big fan of his coming out of the draft. I wanted him in Washington. I think he's got a real ability to take the top off. Big physical cat. Question for Green Bay is, one, who's going to be the lead back as a running back in the backfield? And then, two, what does this defense look like without Micah Parsons? Pre-injury to Micah Parsons, the Packers' defense was humming last year. But as soon as Micah tore his ACL, went out of the lineup, I mean, their defense is Swiss cheese, man. Highlighted by a December game against the Ravens where they gave up 41 points, ladies and gentlemen. 41 points to Snoop Hunt, if I'm not mistaken. So the Packers got to get better on that side of the football. Their defense, the biggest question to me. They come in at number five, Nelson, the six-pack. Top six teams that I expect to fall short of expectations and fall below their win total. Number four, our audience in the Bay Area, good morning to you. The San Francisco 49ers, baby, their win total set at 9.5 by our friends at the DraftKings Sportsbook. My number one issue with San Francisco is age, guys. One of the oldest teams in the NFL, relying on Mike Evans, relying on George Kittle off of an Achilles, relying on Bosa off the ACL. There's just a lot of question marks out there with the 2026 San Francisco 49ers. I may be somebody that's a little bit late to the party, or I may be tripping according to most of America, but I'm still a skeptic when it comes to Brock Purdy. I still have doubts about Brock Purdy. Last year, only 9 starts, was in and out of the lineup, was constantly banged up. 20 touchdowns, 10 picks. He's got to protect the football coming up here in 2026. To play 9 games and throw 10 interceptions after throwing 12 all of last year in 2024 is a problem. He didn't protect the football. And then the most glaring thing when it came to the Niners, right? I questioned their decisions all offseason. For them to strip the cupboard of all of the weapons, no Debo, Ayuk was on the shelf, you let go of Drake Greenlaw, you let go of Talanoa Hufanga. They stripped this roster down to the studs, essentially, to have the resources to pay Brock Purdy and make him one of the highest paid quarterbacks in football. I said it when he was up for the contract. I'll reiterate it here again a year after. Brock Purdy, similarly to Jalen Hurts, is a quarterback that you win with, not a quarterback that you win because of. Those franchise-altering contracts, $50-plus million dollars a year annually, those contracts should be saved for the bus drivers, not the passengers. Brock Purdy is a passenger. I think he'll continue to show that coming up here during the 2026. Number 3, Mel Super Six Pack, top 6 teams in the NFL that I expect to take a little bit of a step back, fall below expectation, below their win total. Number 3 is the New York Giants. You can chime in with your team at 310-840-4910. Who do you have falling short of expectations in their win total? I got to see the Dolphins up close in person. I got to see the Giants up close in person as well. Our friends at the DraftKings Sportsbook have set their win total at 7.5. DraftKings knows a little something. Feels like the Giants are the flavor of the week. Skinny jeans, when I was in high school, was a big fad. Christian Louboutins was like a big thing when the Migos came out when I was in high school. Everyone wanted a pair of red bottoms. The Giants are the flavor of the week when it comes to the national media. Everyone thinks this group is going to go from worst to first. Everyone's picking this group to really get back on track. Everyone thinks John Harbaugh's got the juice. He's got the sauce. He does not. He does not, ladies and gentlemen. Interesting moment today at Giants track. Cam Scattergood slid at the end of a run. First and foremost, your big ass is a running back. What are you sliding for, pal? This is not the World Cup. Cam Scattergood slid, basically pulling a slide tackle against one of his teammates. Defensive back obviously didn't like it. John Harbaugh, post-practice, called out Cam Scattergood saying, "Hey, Slim, I'm all for your energy. It's infectious. But this type of energy, it's infectious like a disease or something." I don't believe the Giants locker room is going to be able to stay together throughout the course of 16, 17 weeks. I still believe that despite what the statement said, despite what each dude said publicly, I don't believe Abdul Carter and Jackson Dart, and the offense and the defense, for that matter, are seeing eye to eye. We'll see if Coach Harbaugh can bring it all together. Malik Nabers officially stripped of that red non-contact jersey a couple of days ago in practice. He's been going full swing here over the past couple of days. They're going to need him. Calvin Austin lost yesterday to a torn ACL. He was somebody that I thought they were going to count on. Right now, it's Nabers is a question mark. Darius Slayton, Malachi Fields, and Odell Beckham. Not a group I'd have a lot of confidence. They come in at number 3 in the Super Six Pack. Top 6 teams that I expect to fall below expectations and the win total for that matter. Number 2, that's grand closure is, pal. The LA Super Chargers. Y'all know how I feel about them. Win total set at 9.5 by our friends at the DraftKings Sportsbook. They're healthy this year up front along the offensive line. Mike McDaniel coming over from Miami is supposed to be that missing piece for the LA Chargers to get that run game back on track with Marion Hampton, the fast Keaton Mitchell. My question for the Chargers. We know what they have in Khalil Mack. We see how long he's able to be one of the best pass rushers in football, getting a little long in the team. They drafted Akeem Mesidor out of Miami. How quickly can Akeem Mesidor hit the ground running in terms of getting after the quarterback? Because outside of him, they don't have anybody that puts fear in you in terms of rushing the passer. They don't. Khalil Mack was their leading sack getter a year ago. They lost their second leading sack getter a year ago in Adafe Owe. So I'm worried about the pass rush of the LA Chargers. I have real concerns about their defense. Love what they have on the perimeter. Tyreek Steele. I think he's a dog. Derwin James, you know what they have in him. But the question is for that secondary. Some good individual pieces. As a whole, though, if they can't get after the quarterback, if they can't force the ball to be thrown quicker than the offense wants, the secondary is going to be in hell. I see that being the case. I'm not very bullish on the Superchargers. Number one, Dell Super Six Pack. Top six teams that I expect to fall below expectations in their win total. Number one, the defending champion Seattle Seahawks. Their win total, excuse me, set at 10.5 by our friends at the DraftKings Sportsbook. Last call to try to get on me for it. My explanation is pretty simple when it comes to why I think Seattle regresses. Sam Darnold did not play that well last year. I'm going to call it like TIS. Didn't play well at all last year. When you lead the NFL in turnovers, it's hard for me to say that you played well as a quarterback. Y'all can do that. Y'all can convince y'all that, oh, the fella got a groove back. He's Sam Darnold. They came out of USC. My ass. My ass. There's a reason Minnesota didn't bring him back. But I'll just leave it at that. We'll see what happens this year in Seattle. He's got to play well because guess what? He's going to be up for a contract this year. Seahawks coming at number one. Now Super Six Pack. I'm worried about their losses defensively as well. Reek Woolen, gone. Kobe Bryant, gone. Boye Mafe, gone. Real question marks for the 2026 Seattle Seahawks. And then let's walk out of there. MVP of the Super Bowl, guys. That's going to do it for Nell Super Six Pack. Top six teams that I expect to fall below expectations and the win total. I want your teams at 310-840-4910. Who do you got falling below expectations in the NFL this year? Whose flavor of the week, which flavor of the week, rather, are you not feeling? That's next on Russell Wilson tonight.
0: The NFL preseason ends this week. Who will make the 53-man roster? And who will be working at Home Depot this fall? They've got the surprise cuts and names to watch just a couple weeks from kickoff. Westwood One Sports.

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0: 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The U.S. Treasury quietly released its official financial report for 2025. It appears by its own numbers, the U.S. government seems insolvent. It's reported that the Treasury shows about $6 trillion in assets and over $47 trillion in liabilities. Add it all up, it looks like the U.S. owes more than $130 trillion it doesn't have. 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

0: 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Here's Linnell Willingham.
1: You heard the big voice guy, Linnell Willingham, youngest in charge, rocking out with you. As we get you up to 3 a.m. Eastern Time on Westwood One Sports Night. Coming up in about 17 minutes, we will be joined by our guy, Dalton Watson, covering college football, formerly pro football. So, he's one of the best in the business, college football. He'll join us coming up top of the 2 o'clock hour on the East Coast as we get you the final hour of power. 310-840-4910 is the number. What team in the NFL in 2026 do you expect to fall below expectations and then in turn fail to meet their win total? If you're just now joining us, my six teams that I expect to fall below expectations: Seahawks, Giants, Niners, Dolphins, Chargers, Packers. What say you? 310-840-4910. Jason is in Buffalo. What's up, Jason?
2: Hey, what's up, brother? How you doing?
1: Doing good, man. Appreciate your time and
2: yeah, it's good to talk to the West Coast, you know. Honestly, I'm a Bills fan. I think we got way too much going against us.
1: I agree with you. I think there's a lot going against you, but go ahead.
2: You got a 3-4 defense, which is new. You have a new coach, which is new. Did you see the schedule we have?
1: Schedule's tough, especially right out the chute. Like, there's no room for, you know, to warm up. Texans, Lions, Chargers, Patriots, Rams are right out the chute.
2: That's really tough. I mean,
1: brutal.
2: Someone goes down, you know, I don't know. I don't know.
1: I think you're a little pessimistic, though. I still don't know who I'm going to pick to win that division. If I'm going to choose Buffalo or New England. The silver lining, I think the switch to the 3-4 defense is actually going to help. I think Jim Leonard is a super smart defensive mind. I think T.J. Parker and Bradley Chubb are going to be able to get after the opposing team's quarterback. I like Greg Russo. They have pass rushes, is what I think the silver lining is. It all depends on, and I know this is going to sound crazy, if you're a Bills fan, Bradley Chubb may be the guy that, like, determines success or failure this year.
2: Really?
1: Yeah. If he can look like double-digit sack Bradley Chubb, Bills may be cooking with gas. I trust him offensively. It's the defense that's the problem.
2: It's always that.
1: Appreciate you as always, brother. 310-840-4910, the number here on Westwood One Sports Night. Real quick, just a double click on Buffalo and that AFC East. I said last week that, like, Buffalo's on that list of teams where it's like, I can get a rat's ass what you do from September to December. It's about January in the postseason for this group. As we get closer and closer to the start of the regular season, I'm going to have to make a decision here. We're going to have predictions week coming up in about 2 weeks, right before the start of the regular season. And if you had to inject me with truth serum right now and make me make a decision, and make me pick a winner of the AFC East, I don't know if I could do it. I genuinely feel like it's a toss-up between Buffalo and New England. I want to believe that with a more difficult schedule, the Patriots are going to struggle. But, like, you know, loaded up on offense. They're going to be really difficult to stop. What I worry about with the Pats is a similar thing that Bills fans are worrying about with their team. Who's rushing the passer? I love Gonzo in the secondary. I love the young pieces that they have. Who's getting after the quarterback? I know they're pretty high on their rookie Gabe Yakis. They think he's somebody that can come in and provide some juice for him off the edge. We'll see. We will see. 310-840-4910. The teams that you expect to fall below expectation this year in the NFL. Bert, what's up, pal? Calling from Baltimore. What's up, Bert?
3: What's up, big dog? Hey, before your time back in the 90s, there was a upstart heavyweight fighter that challenged Mike Tyson for the heavyweight championship of the world. Went by the name of Smoking Bert Cooper. The smoke ain't no joke. You ever hear of him?
1: I've never heard of him, but I take your word for it.
3: So despite being 53 years old, 30 years later, that nickname has stuck with me, and although my name is Bert, just about everybody calls me Coop. So I'm calling you with a segment called Coop's Corrections. Are you ready for it?
1: Let's do it. Let's do it.
3: Because you're off on a couple of your predictions here, and before you turn these predictions into Nelly's nukes and cost everybody some coin, I want to set the record straight.
1: Set the record straight.
3: All right. So first of all, the L.A. Chargers, they'll go over 9.5 wins and then bow out in the wild card round because they have the most overrated NFL player in its history at quarterback.
1: Dude, can I read you a part? Can I read you week 3 through 8 for the Chargers? Bill at Bills, at Seahawks, home for Denver, at Kansas City, at the Rams, home for the Texans, and then at Baltimore. Dude, they're not going to make the playoffs this year. They're not. And that part of their schedule, the meat of their schedule, is brutal.
3: I don't disagree with you, but they're money in the regular season every year, bro.
1: They are, but their schedule is normally cupcake soft. This year, this time around, Bert, I don't know.
3: All right,
1: What else you got? Number two,
3: do you know who the quarterback with at least 1,500 attempts that has the highest QBR in the history of the NFL is?
1: Oh, my God.
3: Brock Purdy.
1: Oh, my God. I mean, what?
3: They'll go over what? Their number. And I'm a Commanders fan. Commanders and Ravens. Born near D.C. and lived in Baltimore for 30 years. But Brock Purdy's a lot better than everybody outside of San Francisco gives him credit for. And then most importantly, So the women that listen to the show don't start tagging you on YouTube, they are Christian Louboutins.
1: Louboutins. Bert, I appreciate you. I'm going to let you run.
3: All right, brother. Have a great night.
1: My man, appreciate you as always, man. 310-840-4910. You know, at first when I saw the name on the line, I thought we were going to hear from the K-pop sensation. This is just Roy from Chicago. Roy, what's up, pal?
4: Hell, Dub, what's up, baby?
1: What's going on, man? How you doing?
4: Good, man. Just getting off of work. I listened to you on my way home. So, the Los Angeles Rams are going to fall below expectations. They almost lost to the Carolina Panthers, and my Chicago Bears should have beat them in the playoffs. They should have beat them. And I think, yes, I know they got Myles Garrett. Matthew Stafford's up a little, he's up in age. And my Bears played Matt Stafford and the Detroit Lions for years. I've always thought he was overrated, and I think they fall short of expectations. What do you think?
1: Yeah, so this is what's fascinating about that group, right? They've got this all-star roster. They've pushed all their chips to the middle, yet I continue to slam them for drafting Ty Simpson and wasting the 13th pick on a guy that's not going to help them. Schedule-wise, right, just looking at it from the win total perspective, I think they're going to hit the win total. I just think with a veteran group like this, you're counting on and dependent upon everybody being healthy. Right? Like, that's the big thing. Are they going to be able to keep everybody healthy if you are the L.A. Rams? Real quick, before we let you run, on your Bears, you worried about left tackle, man?
4: You know what? I'm a little bit more worried about the defense. I think Ben Johnson...
1: They're another team that has no pass rush. Well, who's rushing the passer for you?
4: Yeah, it's... I felt during the offseason when they, you know, did the drives and stuff. Yeah, they didn't trust the defense. They're banking in Amontez Sweat, and I'm a little bit more concerned on the defensive side. What good is it? You know, I love the Bears, man, and Caleb Williams, I think, is a stud. I think I know Ben Johnson the other day said he wants to be the highest scoring offense ever in the NFL, but what good is that going to do you if you score 42 points but your defense gives up 43 and lose? It's going to be tough, L-Dub, but I think where does Vegas have them at really quick? 10, 9.5, I think? Where do they have them at?
1: Bears are at 9.5.
4: I'm going to say 10-7, L-Dub. 10-7, and I think...
1: I'm bullish on Chicago. I think they're going to win the division. I think you may be selling them a little bit short. I think they're one of the biggest threats to the Rams in the conference, man. I appreciate you as always, but I got to let you run. 310-840-4910 is the number. You got 30 seconds, Darren. What's going on, Deron? My bad. Deron, what you got, brother? 20 seconds. 30 seconds.
5: I just wanted to dispute your last caller. Mike Tyson never fought Bert Cooper. So I'm a big boxing guy, but I just wanted to call him.
1: Oh, Lord. Is that what you wanted to call in about?
5: Oh, well, then I was going to rant about my Dolphins because I agree with you. They're going to get 2 wins this year at best. But yes. I only have 30 seconds. But you have a great
1: No, you're all good, brother. I'm sorry I got you. Call us back, man. You called at a bad time, I would say, as we're up against the clock here. Final hour of power, though. Already, man. That's how you know we're having a good time. We're rolling here on Westwood One Sports Night with the youngest in charge, Lynnell Willingham. I'll take you up to 3 a.m. Eastern time. You heard from my guy Matt Verderam, top of the 1 a.m. hour on the East Coast as we took a spin around the National Football League. We're going to get back into the world of college football coming up on the other side. Our pal Dalton Wasserman, one of the absolute best in the country, talking all things college football, set to join us next. We'll ask him about the SEC's punishments and then some of the sleepers this year in college football next.

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0: 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Here's Linnell Willingham.
1: I'm still rolling with you here on a Wednesday night edition of Westwood One Sports Night. Youngest and Charles and Linnell Willingham getting you up to 3 a.m. Eastern Time. Just a couple of days out from the start of the college football season. 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You may follow on the X app at @CFB_Dalton. He is the co-host of the Deferred Walk-On Show with Max Chadwick. Big fan of you guys' work. We'll have Max on at some point in the draft. It's been Dalton our last two hits, but the best of both worlds with YouTube, Dalton. Let's get right into it, man, so you don't have a whole lot of time. Yesterday, as we're doing the show and talking about the ruling that the Big Ten and the SEC came up with, I thought they had to do it, Dalton. Like, it was the only thing that they could do. In terms of, like, your confidence in them enforcing it fairly, where do you stand on it?
2: I think they'll be able to do it because we're only talking about a handful of cases here anyway. And it seems like the guidelines being put in place are if you signed an NFL contract, you won't be able to come back and play. Now, if you went to a mini camp and you didn't end up getting signed to a contract, then it's a little looser rules on that. And obviously, you know, this I don't believe there's anybody that got drafted that this would affect really. But I also think it's something they're trying to stand their ground on in case for, you know, future cases. But it's also just weird with the timing that this fifth-year ruling was put in, with last year's true seniors now getting an extra year, and there's some guys currently in college football that picked up an extra year next year for all of that. So I think they're going to be able to enforce it. There might be some arguing from, you know, obviously one program in particular is in the spotlight down there in Baton Rouge, but I think they should be able to. I mean, look, it's going to be better governance and enforcement than we get from the NCAA because they don't usually do anything or know what to do with themselves at this point. So the conferences are really the only hope for enforcement.
1: You want to double click on the school out in Baton Rouge. I found myself earlier tonight, last night, almost going to bat for Lane Kiffin, and here's why. I know he's not the most favorite person in America. He don't normally, you know, puts himself before everyone else, and a lot of people in our country that way. So can't necessarily blame him for that. When he went on Pat McAfee, Dalton, he alluded to the fact of, well, if I didn't sign him, someone else would have signed him. It feels like he's the one that's getting dragged. Do you believe that other institutions were going to go after Daquan Wright and the others that were kind of making this situation sticky?
2: Absolutely. I mean, they're talented football players, first of all, when you talk about guys like Daquan Wright or Xavier Harris, and yes, maybe guys who have played in preseason games, are talented football players. And let's face it, college football, the way it is now, especially given the year-to-year turnover of NIL and the roster and portal and everything like that, it is now really win at all costs every single year for every single program. Absolutely. If LSU didn't have those guys and he didn't already have the connection to those players from Ole Miss last year, somebody else would have tried to swoop him up and do the same thing. So I'm with you. You know, there's some people acting like, oh, Lane Kiffin's the only one that would do this. They all do this. It's always been a thing. You know, it feels like everything ever in college football has been, well, this one school got caught. Well, the rest of you do it too, whether it's you were paying players before it was basically legal or portal and tampering and everything else. So all the finger pointing in college football, it really shouldn't go to each other in these other programs. It should just go at the top level at the NCAA for never figuring all this out earlier. But, you know, to think Lane Kiffin is the only guy that would have brought these players in is nonsense.
1: Yeah. I was kind of going to bat for him last night. It feels weird, and you naturally feel slimy whenever you defend a guy like Lane Kiffin. But I felt in this scenario, probably getting a little unnecessary heat when every coach in college probably would have went after these dudes. Dalton, week zero, man. We're finally here. We get to see year two of the Bill Belichick era out in Chapel Hill. What do you make of the Tar Heels, and then what do you make of their counterpart, TCU? Do you expect this to be entertaining, you know, contest across the pond? What would things are?
2: Yeah, I'm not entirely sure on that, to be honest. And there's just a lot of turmoil around this North Carolina program, right? Bill Belichick and his relationships, and Michael Lombardi, the GM, and it sounds like they're not going to have even their defensive coordinator, Steve Belichick, Bill's son, due to a medical leave, and you know, and just coming off the year.
1: That's like brand new news.
2: Yes. Steve Belichick right now on an indefinite medical leave, so I would highly doubt that he's going to call the defense in this game. That's a whole different problem. And the defense is their better side of the ball. I think North Carolina's defense is okay, but the difference for Carolina this season needs to be their offense. They got a new offensive coordinator in Bobby Petrino. His offense at Arkansas was really good last year. He's a proven commodity as an offensive play caller. He's really going to be in the spotlight to see what he can do with a lot of spare parts, but they're going up against a really tough TCU team. They won 9 games last year. They dominated North Carolina in week one last year on North Carolina's home field, and I think they've got a good team. Again, their defense is good. They got a good quarterback transferring up from Harvard and Jaden Craig. I really like TCU a lot in this game. I think the line is around 7 or 8 points, and I like them to cover. I just think they're the better football team right now, and North Carolina's got a lot of extracurricular going on.
1: Yeah, they do, and depending on how this year goes, man, I'm curious to see what the future of Bill Belichick is. In Chapel Hill, I think it's nutty that he had to go this route and wasn't given an NFL job, but I can't cry over spilled milk with that one. I want to ask you about one of the national championship frontrunners, the Texas Longhorns. Their left tackle, Trevor Goosby, dealing with a little bit of an injury. His status for their week 2 matchup, I'm sure, is not much known right now. It's probably up in the air. Don't know if he'll actually get to play in that one. If they do have to play without him, the impact that it has for the Longhorns.
2: It's a big impact, and they've got some really good offensive line depth, and I think that's the big thing with this Texas team is they have so much talent and so much depth. Now, I think the goal is going to be to get him back against Ohio State. That's really where you want your primetime guy. Forget who they're playing in week one, but Texas basically has a free win in week one, so not too worried about it then, and I understand the cautious approach. And look, we were all holding our breath when it came out that Goosby got hurt at practice. When it came out to just be a bone bruise, big sigh of relief for that team because they've got very big aspirations, obviously. The national title level aspirations. So if he can go by the time week 2 rolls around and they're hosting Ohio State, I think that's really the goal. If not, I think if there's any team, my co-host Max Shadway put this the best on Twitter, if there's any team that could sustain an offensive line injury for a bit like this, it is Texas. They have so much depth. They can move Melvin Ciani to the left side. They've got some other guys. They could move Brandon Baker back out to tackle. So a lot of options for them. You never want to see one of those guys, one of your best players on your team hurt, but if anybody can sustain through that, it is Texas.
1: I'm looking at this list that our pals and friends at ESPN put out, and they ranked the top 100 players in the landscape of college football going into 2026. They have Trinidad Chambliss, maybe one of the best stories at quarterback in recent memory in college football. They have him as the number one quarterback in the country heading into the season. I love that. I'm super bullish on Ole Miss. I thought just watching him, he is just a gamer, dude. You can't teach some of the stuff that he does, the off-schedule stuff, pushing the ball down the field. He's legit. Call him the best quarterback in the country.
2: I get the argument. I do. He's a Russell Wilson type of playmaker, and he burst on the scene last year and taken Ole Miss to a Final Four and almost to the national title game and everything like that. Personally, do I agree with it? No. On our show, we had him at number 4 behind Arch Manning and Julian Sayin and Dante Moore, but an elite football player nevertheless. I mean, when you take a look at Ole Miss, I love their defensive improvement. You love the running back, Kewon Lacy, but you walk out there, and the guy you fear is Trinidad Chambliss, right? His arm, his legs, his ability to throw on time, out on the move, improvising, everything like that. You know, I said it last year after a while watching him a handful of games, especially big games against LSU and Oklahoma. I go, he doesn't just win, man. He steals your soul. He's one of those quarterbacks where it's like, how do we get this guy down? How do we get him to just not lose this football game? And Georgia was the only one to find a way to beat him. And then they lost the rematch. So, I mean, he's outstanding, trust me. I mean, if there's any reason you think Ole Miss is going to be really good again, to be back in the playoffs, to maybe be in national title contention, Trinidad Chambliss is the number one reason.
1: Yeah, he's the dude. Big fan of his. And look, guy who had an injunction and a court order working his favor, so I'm rooting for him coming up this year during the college football season. We'll be joined several times throughout the year by our pal Dalton Wasserman, who joins us right now here on Westwood One Sportsnet. He is the co-host of the preferred walk-on college football show with a guy, Max Chadwick. Make sure you give Dalton a follow on the X app at CFB_Dalton. I have to talk about Notre Dame. I don't think the schedule is particularly difficult. They have the ability, it feels like, to run the table. Quarterback, obviously, is what's going to determine success or failure. Year number 2 for CJ Carr. Your expectations for him, and do you think he's got NFL talent?
2: I mean, he's definitely got NFL talent. I think you look at a classic build at 6'2", 6'3", very solid B-plus to A-minus arm. He's accurate, especially to the perimeter parts of the field. And I think the flaws in his game are ones that, you know, you can clean up with more reps, you know, trying to figure out those windows in the red zone and things like that. I think at the end of the day, the ceiling might get questioned a little bit for Carr because, you know, sometimes I ask myself, what is the special trait, right? What makes this guy absolutely – because I think he's very well-rounded. I think of him a lot of the same way as Ty Simpson in this last draft where I go, yeah, that looks like a solid NFL quarterback, but what is the trait that makes him special? We need to find that out this year with C.J. Carr in these big moments, right? And you mentioned it. To me, there's 9 of the 12 games on Notre Dame's schedule. They have no reason to lose. Absolutely no reason these games should even be competitive. And then you have 3 solid games against BYU and SMU and the big one at home against Miami. So – I think you find out in those big moments. He's not an elite athlete necessarily. He's got a very good arm, but I don't think a Josh Allen type of arm. We got to find out within this guy's play what makes him special. Because if we do find that out, Notre Dame can win a national title with their defense and everything else that they have. But C.J. Carr is going to be in the middle of it more than he was last year.
1: He just can't screw it up. He's got to make the plays that are there for him. Coming up in 2026, just looking at the overall landscape of college football this year, from Ahmad Moten at Miami to Amari Washington from Oregon, Dylan Stewart at South Carolina, the kid from Texas. Who do you think ultimately is the most impactful, who's going to be the most impactful front seven player, defensive lineman this year on all
2: the Wow. What I mean, you just named so many talented players, and there's so many more. I am going to go to Texas. I love Colin Simmons, man. And I know he doesn't quite have – he's got A-minus to A tools, and Dylan Stewart probably has A++ tools, depending on his injury and if he's ready for the start of the season. But Colin Simmons is as consistently great a football player as we have in the country. He's a stand-up outside linebacker. I've heard some loose comps to Von Miller and the way he goes about his business. There's a variety of pass rush moves. He's a really good run defender who continues to get even better. He plays with violence when he needs to. And I just love – he feels like one of those players where the game is, like, slowed down for him just a little bit more than everybody else. And he's constantly thinking his way through problems and not even just winning with ability. It really reminds me of last year when we went into the season in Miami with Reuben Bain, where you're just like, man – this guy's awesome. He's just awesome all the way around. He can win with power and speed and craft and whatever else you want him to win with, and he just gets the job done. I personally think the best defensive player in the country at any position is Leonard Moore from Notre Dame, but if you're talking front seven and defensive linemen, I would go with Colin Simmons from Texas.
1: Yeah, Leonard Moore, not too shabby at all. Really, really strong year last year out on the perimeter. Probably comes in as clearly the best corner in all of college football this year. Looking at the preseason polls, coaches poll and the AP Top 25 poll, they both have USC ranked 14th. Tell me the scenario in which USC gets into the CFP. Is there a chance? Is there an avenue for them?
2: There is absolutely a chance, but they've got to win at least one of their big, big games. I mean, this is just the facts. I think they're going to be favored in 9 of their games, but 9-3 is not going to get it done. They play Oregon. They play Ohio State. They play Indiana. They get 2 of them at home. Oregon and Ohio State, they get at home. You got to win one of those games. It's very simple. If they win all the games that they're favored in, and they lose all the games they're probably underdogs in, they're going to go 9-3. They're going to get the same old spinning their wheels 9-3 result, right? They have to punch above their weight class finally. And to me, that's in the trenches. Last year, to me, their offensive line was okay. I don't think it's great when you compare it to, you know, sometimes what you get out of Oregon, Ohio State, Indiana, and their run defense especially. They've just got to be tougher in the trenches on both sides of the ball. They got to be able to somewhat slow down the run. I don't mind their secondary with Jontez Williams coming in from Iowa State and some of those guys, but they've got to be tougher in the trenches. If you want to win the Big Ten, if you want to compete with those big three, they make you win ball games in the trenches. USC hasn't been able to do that head-to-head yet. So win all the games you're supposed to, pull an upset against one of those three. They go 10-2, they're going to the playoff. I have no question about that. But it is a very thick line between 9-3 and where you've been in the second tier and beating one of those three teams.
1: Yeah, Indiana is probably the one that our listening audience is thinking, well, that'll be the group that they upset. They're for the taking. Coming in ranked 6th in the coaches' poll in the AP Top 25. I thought it was a smidge low, Dalton. They got what you need on both sides of the line of scrimmage, in my opinion. I know, you know, fantasy football and wagertainment is kind of, you know, taken away from what the game is about. To me, it's all about that 60-minute fight in the phone booth with an offensive lineman and a defensive lineman. I think Indiana has it. Do you give them a legit shot to repeat? I guess how I'll ask the question.
2: Oh, yeah. Oh, yeah. They're inner circle. There's a list of seven teams that I think are the inner circle, and they're absolutely in it. Max and I, on our ranking, we ranked them third behind Oregon and Texas. I mean, they've got a boatload of talent, and I think the biggest thing with Indiana, there's really two. Number one, best coaching staff in the country. Kurt Cignetti, Mike Shanahan, Brian Haynes, their offensive and defense coordinators, they're the best coach team in the country. I have any question about it. I know Kirby Smart, Ryan Day, and some of these other coaches are up there. I think they're the best coach team in the country, and I think even when you look at their team, I think you could argue they've got the fewest really discernible flaws, right? Their defense, the front seven's outstanding. Secondary's really good. I think the only question really is just how far can Josh Hoover take them? But I would be shocked, absolutely shocked, if they weren't one of the final eight standing. And they can absolutely repeat. If Hoover plays anything close to what Fernando Mendoza did last year, he doesn't have to win the Heisman. He's just got to play good football. Yeah, they can absolutely do it again because Kurt Cignetti has that. See, I skipped ahead of it. He's got that Nick Saban type of hold on his team. Yeah. I'm going to have to not do that throughout the season, but that's really what it is. He learned from Saban, and that's how he's got this Indiana team rolling. They can absolutely win it again for sure.
1: Yeah, it feels like not a lot of people giving them an opportunity to do so. I like what they have on both sides of the line of scrimmage. Like I said, obviously, as you mentioned, it's going to come down to the quarterback position. Looking ahead, way, way, way ahead at the 2027 NFL draft, if we can real quick, it feels like we know the names that everyone keeps throwing out that can potentially be at the top of the draft at the quarterback spot. Is there a young man to you that hasn't really received any first-round buzz that can play his way into that conversation?
2: Because it feels like this time of year, the summer scouts are all over everybody. It feels like we get 16 first-round quarterbacks taken every year. The one I keep coming back to that just has so – and he's not playing in a small-name school by any means. The one I keep coming back to that has so, so much physical talent, I think he's as physically talented as anyone in the country, is Sam Levin at LSU. And there's times when he's a wild horse. There's times where the ball placement, the footwork, it's like Zach Wilson-ish. And then there's other times where you see the Mahomes and Caleb Williams-level playmaking outside the pocket. He is a dynamic athlete. He can throw from any platform and rip the ball 60, 65 yards. There are things that Sam Levitt can do on a football field that only maybe two or three other quarterbacks in the country can do. He's just got to rein in the consistency and the accuracy from a down-to-down basis. But from a physical talent standpoint, he's unbelievable. If he's healthy and he plays more in control for Lane Kiffin in an absolutely loaded offense at LSU, I think he can absolutely work himself back into that category, man. We were talking about this guy 2 years ago after that playoff run he made at Arizona State. Like, hey, he might be one of those ones. And then he had some struggles and injuries last year. We should not forget about Sam Levitt. I know there's a lot of talk about Arch and Dante and C.J. Carr, but Levitt's as talented physically as any of them, if not more so.
1: Well, I would do that. I'm not hearing a whole bunch about it, if I'm being honest. Mon Williams Jr., man, the kid from Washington, I know they're considered like a long shot by a lot of folks. When you're able to do what he's able to do on the ground and then what he's able to do through the air, he obviously gives your group a shot. Washington's kind of in that mix. We talked about Ole Miss, USC. Who's your, like, favorite long shot outside of, like, the consensus one?
2: Williams is a good one. Man, there's a lot of candidates here. Let me think about this. For this year, for this upcoming draft in 2027.
1: Not even talking about specific to the draft. I'm talking about just teams that could find their way into the CFP that maybe a lot of Americans are thinking about right now. With Washington.
2: I've got two with two pretty good quarterbacks. Well, I'm going to look at the ACC and the Big 12 because I think the race for second place or at least the second spot in the conference title game in both conferences is wide open. I'll go to the Big 12, Oklahoma State. They should be, considering where they were last year, they were the worst team in the Power Four. They should be the most improved team in the country. Their roster is completely different. Eric Morris is an outstanding coach. You've got stars on offense like Drew Mestemaker, the quarterback, Caleb Hawkins, the running back, Wyatt Young at wide receiver. They should be a high flying offense, if they get what they should out of their offense and their defense is just okay, they can totally be the second best team in the Big 12 and give themselves. Because I think Texas Tech is in their own, they're in their own category in the Big 12, right? They've just got so much talent. But I think Oklahoma State is one. And in the ACC, a sneaky one, I think it's Cal. I think, again, you look at the quarterback.
1: I'm the Bears, boy.
2: When you look at, when

0: the most dynamic offense in the ACC. That kid, I'm telling you, that kid they have at quarterback, Sunga Politelli, he is special, and you're already hearing talks about him. He's going to be the number one pick in the 2028 draft. Cal's got a shot. Same idea as Oklahoma State. Quarterback can win them any game. Dynamic offense. I just need enough out of their defense, and they can be really, really good.
1: Buckle up, ladies and gentlemen. Saturday, it gets on and popping for real across the pond. TCU, UNC, Dalton, we'll have you stop by a couple of different times throughout the course of the college football season. Appreciate you making some time for us.
0: Absolutely. No, appreciate you as always.
1: One of the absolute best talking all things college football guy, Dalton Wasserman. Make sure you give him a follow on the X at @CFB_Dalton. More Westwood One Sports Night coming right in.
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0: This is Westwood One Sports Night. Here's Lindell Willingham.
1: You're the Big Voice guy. The youngest in charge, Lindell Willingham, rocking out with you as we get you up to 3 a.m. Eastern time. There are two stories that I want to do before we get out of here, but we do got a couple of folks on the phone that wants to chime in. Our guy, Russ, out in Chicago, one second. Russ, what's going on, brother? Welcome in to Westwood One Sports Night, man.
2: What's up, brother? How you doing tonight?
1: Doing good.
2: So there's a whole can of worms. Some of these kids don't even go back to school and play again. I think they should let them go back, but they should not be getting scholarships. If you want to go back, you're going to have to cover your own tuition and your housing. But most of these kids probably made money. Kids, not kids, they're young men. Probably made NIL money already. And that's a whole other subject. But they should be able to return for pro days if they decide to try to go back. But let them cover their own stuff. You shouldn't be taking away scholarships from kids. And now I'm talking about kids that are just coming in as freshmen.
1: I know what you mean. I know what you mean.
2: Okay. Oh, I thought you were going to say something. You shouldn't be taking stuff away from someone coming in that this might be, they might be the first person in their family to ever go to college. That they should not be robbed. So, hey, you want to come back? All right, go pay your own way. They got to bet on themselves if they want to go back and walk away from what they are already getting just because they're not happy. You want to gamble on yourself? Go ahead, gamble on yourself and come back and see what you can do. But you got to cover it.
1: Well put, my friend. Russ, I appreciate you as always. 310-840-4910.
3: Well, he actually does bring up an interesting point that I have not gotten an answer to in this entire process, is what does happen when it comes to scholarship? Because, football dominates the amount of scholarships that an athletic program has, right? Most schools have upwards of 80 to 100 scholarships that they hand out. I mean, if you're coming back and you've already spent 4 years in college, one would think that you're close or you've already completed your degree. But if you're coming back and, I don't know when LSU starts school, but I'd imagine if they haven't started school already,
1: it's going to be
3: very, very soon. So you're coming back and joining. It's not like you're going to be enrolled in classes immediately. I wonder how that works. Does that become a situation to where, hey, we're going to let you use our facilities, we'll get you a dining package, but you got to find your own place to live, and then you got to pay for that.
1: I feel like that's a whole different thing. And the situation of we use Daquan Wright for example. That's he for damn sure ain't in classes today. But here's the other thing. Maybe I just don't get. Maybe I'm a little rusty on the rules. I thought you had to be enrolled in a certain amount of hours in school to be able to play.
3: So it's a little.
1: What did that change?
3: It's a D3. You need to be enrolled. I don't know that there's a necessary. If it is, it's very small. So Lenore Sellers, for example, he's within his right now. So he's playing, but my understanding is he's already graduated, or he only needs one elective period left to get his.
1: Completing an internship.
3: Right. So he's doing an internship, and he's literally taking a golf class. And that's all he's doing in South Carolina. And then he's playing football, but he's doing it within the window of opportunity that every athlete has the option to participate in. I just don't know if you're coming back. I'm trying to look up on the fly right now to see if Daquan Wright graduated. I don't know that he has, so maybe you could go take some courses at.
1: Maybe it's just, is that just a Division III thing that I'm talking about?
3: No, it's definitely something. It's definitely something, but I feel like schools are a little bit.
1: Yeah. Fascinating situation in the world of college football. For just joining us, the big news that we got earlier today from the SEC. Remember last night we were talking about, hey, kudos to the Big Ten. Kudos to the SEC for, you know, putting their foot down and putting together a set of rules. The question was, for the SEC, what was going to be the punishment if member schools decided to go against this? The SEC and its chancellors voted unanimously on these penalties. A coach would be suspended for half of the season. And then the institution would receive a fine that matches 50% of the sport's annual budget, in addition to having your league voting rights stripped away from you. So, remember how last night I was popping and talking about something? I don't know if the Big Ten's punishment is stiff enough. It's a stiff-ass punishment. It's a very stiff punishment that's been levied out from the SEC. And what we were talking about earlier, man, because of, well, first and foremost, right, I think I want to give credit to the individual conferences every chance I get, right? The SEC deserves a pat on the back. The Big Ten deserves a pat on the back. The Big 12 deserves a pat on the back. And we expect the ACC to come out with their set of rules today. I think the first thing that we need to appreciate is that in this situation and in the Brennan Soresby situation with Texas Tech, you saw the commissioner of the Big 12, and you're now seeing the commissioners of the Big 10 and the SEC govern themselves, man. They don't need the NCAA to come tell them what the hell to do. They got this. I think they deserve a pat on the back for that right off the rip. And then the reality is, though, like I've been saying all night, the present doesn't matter with this situation. It's about what's next. There are going to be crazy games played in court. Daquan Wright is going to go get another temporary restraining order. And that temporary restraining order is going to allow him, essentially, to be exempt from the rules that the conference put in place. The SEC is going to have to go to the federal court to say, hey, look, we should have the ability to govern ourselves. I'm sure the federal court will side with the SEC, and that's how Daquan Wright's eligibility ultimately will run out. But how quickly can all of this happen is the question. I believe that Daquan Wright will be able to play in week one. I don't know how long he gets to play throughout the course of the season, but I do see him playing on September the 5th against Clemson. 1,000%. The most disappointing thing in all of this, to me at least, and the players got a strong argument. Once again, I'm not mad at the players. Because of the statewide injunction and that, you know, that temporary restraining order, that says that they can play. And with these temporary restraining orders, they supersede the rules that's put in place by the conference. What's trifling and disgusting to me is the fact that there are people innocent right now sitting in jail in the state of Louisiana. They can't get an emergency hearing as quickly as LSU can. That's the frustrating part. What a total waste of time and resources, these emergency hearings that happen. Kiss my ass. No way that should be allowed to happen. But football is what matters most. 310-840-4910. Jim is in Boston. What up, Jimbo? How you doing, man?
4: You know, you're right about this stuff. Money powers everything, right? So they can push everything through quickly. But my problem is the college game now is, it's in tatters. With the NIL, people moving all over the place. I deserve the kids should get paid. I believe that. But being able to bounce around, I mean, this is crazy. I really feel that, like if you sign an NIL deal with a team, you should be stuck to that deal and that team. And I think guys going back, I'm against it. I'm a guy that said, well, you know, if you're ready to commit to the NFL, you should have to go to the NFL.
1: I think a lot of people across the country agree with you. I don't think you're in the minority at all with it. But I do think people are going to disagree is you're trying to restrict kids from transferring. I don't know. There may be some strict rules in this Protect College Sports Act, strict rules on eligibility. I don't know if transferring is going to get games too much.
4: Yeah, Linnell, though, God, they're changing every day. Every year, it's a new team. This guy goes from Fresno State to Washington and then over to Ohio State. It's like, I just
1: what
4: think
1: was
4: that.
1: The with the ghost
4: you know, if you're committing.
1: That happened last year. Kind of left, but was it Miami? That the kid kind of just up and leave in the middle of the night, or transferred to Miami. I forgot where he came from.

0: 310-340. 4910 is the number. Let's go to Mike in Michigan. What's up, Mike?
1: Hey, good evening. I've been listening to this discussion regarding eligibility, these players being allowed to go back. I don't hear a discussion about the big picture issue that really is, I think, at the crux of this problem, recognizing that playing college football is essentially playing professional football. These are part-time students at best. Really, they need a union. There needs to be collective bargaining. Part-time students playing the amount of time, both during the season, the off season, that these players have to devote. I don't see how they could devote the necessary time to studying. They should be allowed to get their degree during the course of their life. They're there
0: in ChatGPT and all the AI out there. I'm on the brink of going back to college my damn self. Give me a master's real quick.
1: But let's face facts. This is about money. ESPN, Fox, CBS, NBC, these conferences, they don't want to recognize that if there's a collective bargaining union, the salaries are going to go up. And whether they're making a salary from LSU or the New Orleans Saints, it doesn't matter. These conferences have no right to impose rules selectively. These conferences are basically media conglomerations to maximize revenue for themselves. They don't care about the other 75 schools, the other 75 teams. It's about these networks trying to focus markets, paying as least amount as they can just to get the ad revenue. These conferences don't care about college football. They should realize it's basically a semi-pro league, and the players, for the most part, aren't getting what they're actually generating for, quote, non-profit institutions. They should be allowed, as any student, if I want to do research from one school and I'm enrolled in college, there's no rule preventing me from transferring. I can earn part-time money at the same time going to school. The difference is the millions that these part-time students, part-time employees earn. They don't want the powers that be, the conferences, the networks, these hired gun coaches, the administrators, they don't want to give what these players are actually generating.
0: I thought you brought it strong, but I'm going to let you
2: He did bring it really strong, but a lot of what he said is already happening.
0: They are getting
2: paid on that. We're good. They're good. They're getting their money. Are they getting enough? Maybe not. They're not ever going to become a union or not anytime soon because the money.
0: But that to me is the solution. I think and that would be the one thing that kind of nips it all in the bud if they go out and make a collective bargaining agreement. Do you think he's right with the number one reason that they don't want to go to that is because you'll end up paying the players more?
2: You end up having to be public with what you're paying the players. And it has to come a little bit more directly from the school. So right now, it's usually from boosters. Now, if you end up making a collective bargaining agreement, it's still going to become that way, but then you have to do something in relation to capping and floors and things of that nature, which technically exist. Technically, because you still have ways of paying to the table if you really want to.
0: Clippers.
2: Where'd they get it from?
0: There they get it. 310-840-4910. This thing is. We haven't traveled north of the border yet. Tony is in Montreal. Tony, what's up?
3: How you doing? I really enjoyed this conversation. But I'm going to just ask you a couple of things, man. Now, Lane Kiffin can go wherever he wants. Nobody complains. He goes from one school to another for 8, 10, I don't know how many millions. So in Canada, if you're 16, you can sign. Bobby Orr signed at 14. He was in the NHL at 18. He was a superstar. He stayed. A lot of players in Canada in junior hockey, if they go to the NHL camp and they're still playing for Oshawa Generals, which is Bobby Orr's old team, basically, if they don't make it, they come back for seasoning. And also, a lot of these players that are post the draft age, they're drafted at 18, they go back to junior hockey, even though they're drafted, and they don't get any money. And there is no NIL. They're basically getting like $200 a week. A lot of these players say, you know what, I can go to the KHL in Russia, or I can play in Europe for big dollars. Big dollars is like $800,000 or not much more than that, but not anything near what Shador Sanders got when he was on NIL in Buffalo, which was, sorry, in playing for Buffalo, Colorado, Buffalo. But what I'm saying, Linnell, the issue is a kid that goes to Cleveland and is not up to snuff, he goes back to college. That's okay with me, because there is no in-between leagues in the NFL.
0: It would be different if it would be different. I'm saying the college. It would be different if he just tried out and didn't actually make the team. No other league allows it. Like, in the NBA, you can declare for the combine. You can get evaluation grades and these execs, and then you can make the choice to go back based off of what your evaluation is. You don't play anything to come back. I think there's some gray area in it, but there's no gray area.
2: No, college is not the minors.
0: Yeah.
2: Like, if you want to, you can go to the UFL. In basketball, you can go to the G League. You can go to Europe, you can go to China. I know football is like a solely American thing, although Canadian football does exist, Tony knows.
0: Yeah.
2: But you, like, college isn't the minors. What he was describing is like going back to the minors. That's what I like to say for seasoning.
0: Yeah, seasoning. Well, buckle up, ladies and gentlemen. Week zero coming up this weekend in college football. September 5th is LSU's opener against Clemson. We'll see if Daquan Wright can wrap the show up the same way each every night. Here on Russell on Sports Center, I got that many tucks and twists. How do you do it?
2: This weekend, I'm doing a first ever in my life. I'm very excited to share with you. Go listen to this next.
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1: The big boy Scott told you my name. 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

0: Are y'all doing it yourselves? 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
1: No, we are doing it. He is like a big, he is a big redneck from KLAX, like,
0: where?
1: KLAX? KLAX, Virginia. Like, he knows how to throw it down.
0: I'm just thinking, like, how many of y'all have seen for this? I'm a snow crab leg guy. 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

is the Drake Dole Show on Westwood One Sports and the Westwood One Sports app. Drake Dole with you from the Savannah Bananas organization, Locked On Big 12, and right here on Westwood One Sports. Eddie Bates produces, Laura Jimenez runs the board, and just when you thought it couldn't get more corrupt, it has. Yes! There are. Still, you and I opened the show yesterday, and what we discussed, one of the first things we went over is pick a football team, right? Are you a big LSU fan? You love Texas Tech? Are you privy to the BYU Cougars? Maybe Notre Dame is your cup of tea. NC State, if you will, right? Often overlooked. We don't talk about NC State enough in college football. And what I brought up to you is kind of this concept of NFL players that are returning to college football, guys who are, you know, going on their fifth year of college football, but after return from training camp, they come back and play that fifth year. And now, look, I'm sorry, but at a very real level, as college football fans, we don't need dudes who have taken the football field against Patrick Mahomes, against Lamar Jackson, against Myles Garrett in training camp, coming back and playing college football. That should be easy. We should all be able to agree on that without any issue. There should be no pushback to that. Now, I also gave you the addendum. Here's something else to know. As brand new updates have broken in this case. Here's something else to know. Is the players that are trying to do this, I think they're good people. They just got stuck in a bad ruling. They got stuck in a world where now every college player who graduated from class in 2023 and beyond will have 5 years of eligibility. Class 2022 says, what about us? Oops, sorry. Back when we changed the redshirt rules, it hurt the kids that didn't have the opportunity. It hurt the kids that were a year behind the redshirt rules. We decided, hey, we're going from you can't play a single snap, now you can play four games as the redshirt. I'm sorry if you weren't a part of those rules when you were in college. I don't think I really care. Like, it's just the way the rules go. It's going to be unfair for somebody. Well, yes. Lane Kiffin had been very clear that LSU was going to recruit NFL players to come back and play college football. Because if the court allows it, we're going to do it. And if we don't do it, somebody else will. We're not going to be the gatekeepers of all that is good and holy in college football. We're going to do whatever it takes to win. Kind of sort of pointing around the room saying, well, I don't know, Kirby Smart, who's winning championships, he was pretty clear that Georgia's not going to do that because you have free will and autonomy to tell the world we are better than signing NFL players to our college football team. Well, now it's gone from LSU being upset to the point that the SEC comes out with a ruling saying no former pro player can compete in our conference. The Big Ten saying no former pro player can compete in our conference. The Big 12 last night saying no pro player can compete in our conference. It's gone from just the leagues getting involved to the league

this

that's the world. I can open my little box, put it on, and say, hey, NFL players can play college football. That's the headline, that's all it is. We can move on to the next subject. How is it? How is it? How is it? How is it? How is it? How is it? How is it? How is it? How is it? How is it? How is it? How is it? How is it? How is it? How is it? How is it? How is it? How is it? How is it? How is it? How is it? How is it? How is it? How is it? How is it? How is it? How is it? How is it? How is it? How is it? How is it? How is it? How is it? How is it? How is it? How is it? How is it? How is it? How is it? How is it? How is it? How is it? How is it? How is it? How is it? How is it? How is it? How is it? How is it? How is it? How is it? How is it? How is it? How is it? How is it? How is it? How is it? How is it? How is it? How is it? How is it? How is it? How is it? How is it? How is it? How is it? How is it? How is it? How is it? How is it? How is it? How is it? How is it? How is it? How is it? How is it? How is it? How is it? How is it? How is it? How is it? How is it? How is it? How is it? How is it? How is it? How is it? How is it? How is it? How is it? How is it? How is it? How is it? How is it? How is it? How is it?

0: more connected in that persona. And I was asking the question to myself last night, this morning, why isn't this over before I get to the protocol?
1: LSU is not suing the NCAA or the SEC. The players are the plaintiffs. So if they were willing to sue the NCAA to gain their eligibility, would they also be willing to sue the SEC to gain their eligibility? These guys have a ton to gain and relatively little to lose by going to court. But if you're Daquan Wright, you don't have a path back to the NFL. The Browns waived you because you entered the portal while you were on their roster. Like, forget it, you're gone. The Browns, the NFL does not need Daquan Wright. Daquan Wright stands to make a lot of money playing another year of college football. So why wouldn't you go to court to fight for your eligibility?
0: That's not fair, over. Because we live in this made-up world, in Rainbow Land, where you can just go sue. Oh, I didn't get my way.

Sebastian from the 2022 Oak Progress.

Boisson, boisson, boisson.

0: like Kevin even said this week, at the end of the day, this is a quote, at the end of the day, because of these rulings, they're either going to play for you or they're going to play for someone else, so we've made the decision to recruit them. Just for yesterday, 15 SEC presidents and chancellors to vote. 15 to nothing was the vote. It was unanimous to this point. They all voted saying NFL players not return. And the 16th vote hinged on who? LSU. Who wanted to abstain from the vote. No! You can't abstain from the vote. This is a simple answer. 310-840-4910. If Taylor in Dallas can answer it, if Jamie in Oklahoma City, if Sarah in Tampa can answer it, then it's pretty easy for you, the SEC, to answer it. Let's put your phone calls. James in Texas. You're on the Drake Toll Show. Good morning, friend.
1: Good morning. I'm not going to just say no and hang up. I have one to say.
0: Good. First granted.
1: I'm a former Division I athlete. I'm 52 years old, so you have to understand the era that I came from. First and foremost, you didn't go to class, you didn't pass, you didn't play.
0: Yeah.
1: And slowly, you know, over the last 30 years, it's so sad for me, and I know a lot of the guys that I played sports with, we've gotten so far away from the fundamentals of why we're going to college. Right? And that's to get an education and hopefully play some sports and have a good time, right? But now, I mean, it's so forgotten. And with these guys having the opportunity to go to the NFL, fail, and then come back to college, one, they're potentially taking the scholarship of somebody who really deserves it. Two, if they are going to class, they're taking a seat in class of somebody that really wants an education. And it really is, you know, I slowly drift away from watching college, especially college football anymore,
0: yeah,
1: just because of this. Because for me, as somebody who really paid his dues, it's really sad. And the unfortunate part about this is that we'll never be able to go back the other direction. NIL has put a stamp on college sports that we'll never be able to get away from, because now, you know, you've got college seniors and juniors that are making more in NIL than they will in their rookie deal in the NFL. I mean, why would they want to go?
0: Yeah, that's a great point.
1: Enjoy your show. I appreciate you taking my call, and hope you have a great day.
0: Yeah, you too, James. Appreciate that phone call, and he's spot on. There are guys who are juniors in college right now, making $4 or $5 million in college football, where their NFL rookie deals would be. I mean, Fernando Mendoza's making that, and that's it. There are three quarterbacks in college football that stand to make more than Ty Simpson makes this year. Ty was drafted 13th overall by the LA Rams and currently plays for the LA Rams. Three college kids, like 22-year-olds, will make more money than a guy in the National Football League. Again, James, appreciate that call. 310-840-4910. And I think James will agree. I think most of us could agree. There needs to be an adult in the room here. There needs to be, and maybe that adult will never show up. Maybe the room is just void of adults in this situation. But there needs to be an adult in the room that says, hey, I understand that the 22-year-old kids want to come back to play college football. Of course they do. They want to make more money. Shoot, man. If I was 22 and you're about to fire me from my job and I go back to my old job and make more money, that's what this is. If these kids are going to the NFL, they're getting cut from the NFL, fired from the NFL, they want to go back to their old job, to college football, to make more money. I'd want to do that too at 22 years old. I want to go make $1 million as well. Where's the adult in the room to stop this? We've gone too far in college football. And it's because instead of the room being filled with adults, the room is filled with Lane Kiffin. You just heard from Matt Stona, who told you why this isn't over with, because the players, you know, there are possible lawsuits here, the SEC could be sued. Now, surely the NFL could be sued, as they have decided that NCAA defectors can't play for NFL teams in 2026. But let's go back to Matt McCurtis. This is a guy from Locked On LSU. He's the LSU beat reporter. Nobody is more connected. 104.5 ESPN. No one's more connected than Matt Mastona on LSU and this saga in college football. Matt, will the players sue? And would LSU even play these kids given the opportunity that they sue and win?
2: Yes, the attorneys for these players do plan on filing suit against the conferences. Is the juice worth the squeeze? Like, are you really willing to get 10 days before your opener to continue going down this path for a rotational defensive lineman at a tight end, taking your eye off the ball with Clemson staring you straight in the face here in a week and a half. If that's your feeling, okay, like, I don't think you're wrong. LSU is going to follow the court order. If the court determines these players are eligible, LSU's going to play them. If the court on Monday says they're ineligible, they do not receive their preliminary injunction, then LSU's not going to play them. This is hardly just an LSU thing. This affects a lot of programs and a lot of different sports. And we'll see how the action may move forward from here.
0: It isn't just an LSU thing. But it's primarily an LSU thing. You know, Lane Kiffin's what brokering this. And so the quote in there of, if these players are granted by the law to play, LSU, by God, is going to play them. Again, Kirby Smart, a guy who's an adult in the room, says, I'm not doing it. I've got my guy. My roster's built out. James made a great point. Athletes, they don't really have to go to class like they used to. That's really, those student-athlete things have been thrown out the window. James makes a good point that there are roster spots being taken up by NFL guys now. Kirby Smart told us yesterday, I'm not going to do that. Kiffin doesn't have to do that. LSU doesn't have to do that. Oh, because the law told me I could. Just because it's technically legal. You can still be the adult in the room. 310-840-4910. The phone lines, the text lines stay open. 310-840-4910 all show long today. See this? Cam Scatabu started a fight in practice against his own teammates. Are there foundational cracks that we're missing in the NFC East with the New York Giants? That's next. This is Westwood One Sports. And it's the Westwood One Sports app. And this is the Drake Toll Show.
3: 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And we've got the game live from Dublin.

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0: 17 places last year, and then 3 months later was doing backflips.
1: No, don't backflip.
0: Back on. Starting five to practice. Friday's training camp. This is for Pat Leonard. Pat Leonard is to New York as Matt Moscona is to LSU. The insider says Cam's Cadabu started a fight in practice yesterday. He slid down after a reception, came dangerously close to taking out a couple Giants DB's legs, and the defense isn't allowed to hit. So Devon Hall and Greg Newsom did not appreciate it. Situation escalated between Cadabu and Newsom. Cadabu has had it coming. He ran over linebacker Zaire Barnes when the defense wasn't hitting. His act is getting old to his defensive teammates. They're done with Cam Scadabu. This is to say that Wiley Air. Do you remember the coming out party for Cam Scadabu? Like a 2,000-yard rusher that 1 year in college, just his last year at Arizona State. It's just nuts. He's like Texas in the college football playoff. Just runs wild. But this guy is insane. No, genuinely. He actually is. He's actually pretty insane. Gets to New York, and it's just an energizer bunny. Vomit guy just peeling out of the backfield and hitting people. And the same thing with Cadabu. Since he got to the NFL, we've gone from this guy's insane to this guy might just be an idiot. Cam Cadabu might just be an idiot. Now he's in practice where you're not, hey, defenders can't tackle you, so please stop trying to actively hit them. Please stop targeting the defenders. Can you picture it? It's just Cam Scadabu running as hard as he can toward a linebacker who's running away, sprinting away from him. I'm not going to hit you. I can't hit you. Please stop. Hit me. Do it. Do it. He's on the football field sprinting aggressively at every defender and begging someone to hit him. And it led to a fight. A fight broke out yesterday.

0: Giants training camp because Cam Scadaboo can't control himself. Are you surprised by the lines? Cam Scadaboo can't control himself. Tom Harbaugh, now the head coach of the Giants, but the Ravens guy, now the head coach of the Giants, isn't shocked by this. He loves it, John.
1: Well, I mean, Scott's great. You know, he does bring out energy, you know, and, but he did get a 15-yard penalty during the practice season. You know, so that's not infectious. Well, it is infectious, actually. You know, infectious in a bad way, right? Like infectious disease type of thing. You know, not that. So you want to be directed in the positive.
0: That's great. Some of you are driving your car right now, like, man, the radio host called an NFL player an idiot. Did he call Cam Scadaboo an idiot? And then we play a clip of his head coach saying, he's an infectious disease, and it's a bad thing. Great. It is the Drake Toll Show. 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Cam Scadaboo seems like a bit of a security risk. I'm not sure he's able to, if it's legal for him to fly in all airports in the United States. Do we love this or do we hate this?
2: He is that one character, like an American Pie. Have you ever seen American Pie, Drake?
0: I have seen American Pie.
2: Stifler. He's that one guy where everybody's growing up, and he's that party animal who's got to be involved in everything. That's who he is. He's the one guy.
0: Can you guess my favorite scene in American Pie?
2: I don't know.

0: think she's as great as Ebola or COVID. I don't think it's great for a team who's trying to rebuild and who's trying to find a way to compete with some new key players. But what are you going to do? He's like a little toddler. You can't, like, please stop running into the wall. Please don't do that. Why? Because you can't do it. Why? Please don't tackle. Why?
1: No. I will not hurt myself.
0: Exactly.
2: Don't leave the spot of your helmet.
1: Why?
2: I want to. No, stop hitting people.
1: No, I don't
2: want
1: to hit people.
2: Don't hit people. He's the kid. He's the talented guy. He's got one kid's walker and one kid's Texas Ranger. He's the kid who's all jacked up on Mountain Dew. He threw Grandpa Chip's war medals off the bridge. Like, we're never going to be able to.
0: I'm all jacked up on Mountain Dew.
2: We're never going to be able to get through to Camp Scataboo. Like, step out of it. Just one time. Say something normal. He can't. It's physically impossible for Camp Scataboo. Let's keep it in the NFL where it's physically impossible for the San Francisco 49ers to stay healthy. Jed York, their owner, we talked about this the last couple of days, was arrested over the weekend for soliciting a prostitute.
0: What?
2: In East Palestine, Ohio. And I think, I have a conspiracy theory that this might be related to the electrical substation.

directly next to Levi's Stadium where the 49ers practice, and it has melted all of the tendons of the football team. Everyone's hurt in San Francisco. It's also led their owner. Hey, this wasn't him. Jed York, I know Jed York. He would never do this on his own volition. This is so, solely because the substation has rotted his brain and he's stuck. I personally feel bad for Jed York in this situation, who was pulled over at that trailer park in Ohio. And now, the head coach of the franchise is just hoping his team is healthy enough to play in Australia when the season opens against the LA Rams in a week and a half. Here's Kyle Shanahan.

Chris Gadabu. Gotta get him! Gotta go there, man! Go that guy! He's a danger to society himself! He's flexing around and just threw a camera in his face, like, they're injured! He's like, they're injured! Right now, the San Francisco 49ers, who's our best guy? 25 players that are listed on the camp injury report. 25. The second most in the NFL is the Saints with 16. Over the last 10 years, the 49ers have been in the top 10 injuries every single year. At what point do you kind of

0: they're able somehow still win games, it's impressive. But then you see the teams behind them, and as a Saints fan, like, that makes me so sad. Oh my goodness, like, there has to be something. You can't blame the trainers. I've seen videos of them wrapping up the McCaffrey. Like, I'm like, wow, that is a bionic leg. Like, those guys are great. So we gotta blame something. We have to blame something. And I'm a big fan of blaming that hunk of metal out there.
1: It's just like the videos in, I think it's from China, the robot races. Once a week, I get a video on my Facebook that's the robot races. For some reason, these robots are really bad at running, but this is humanoid robot.

and not do football anymore. It's a complete and utter disaster of a quarterback competition this offseason between Tua Tagovailoa, who is the only quarterback in the competition because Michael Penix Jr. is on life support right now. The guy has not had a leg in years since his college years at Washington, and yet there's still a competition because Tua has been so bad in a competition against himself that they cannot name the starting quarterback, and Michael Penix Jr., who is so hurt he can't play in the preseason

0: rotting his limbs and tendons. And Michael Penix Jr. has practiced three times, has not been able to be an active participant in this quarterback battle, and still is the front runner because of how bad Tua Tagovailoa is.
1: I love how he was shocked by that question. This Friday? Did you mean this one?
0: Tomorrow? Yes.
1: When is the other finale? When else would that be, Michael? Yes, this Friday. I have only had three practices. I mean, as a Saints fan, this is hilarious because you know the Dirty Birds, but as a professional, this is not a good look for the Falcons. You want to put the lives in your
0: hands. Hold on. I really like, as a Saints fan, and as a professional, two things that cannot go together, two things that do not coexist.
1: Yeah, they can. I can take off my Saints hat right now, and then I put on my Westwood One Sports hat right now, you know?
0: Take it off, yes.
1: Yeah, take it off and then put it on. I don't have, like, a Saints helmet right behind me like some other people who are wearing a cowboy shirt on. I would probably be very, very disappointed already in the season hasn't even started. Let's just look ahead to next season. Let's look at what we can look forward to next season. Because this season, when you got Tua turn the ball over, who doesn't know where he is, and Michael Penix Jr., who we're going to have to prop up. We're going to have to prop him up. We're going to have to get him we need him to have that bionic leg that they're giving those 49ers players, okay?
0: Weekend at Bernie's. Final quick hitter out of the NFL today, and you are listening to the Westwood One Sports app and Westwood One Sports across the country. It is the Drake Toll Show. Drake Toll with you, Addie Bates, producer Laura Jimenez runs the board. Dead today, the Pro Bowl. Oh, man. The single most useless thing in all of sports, the Pro Bowl, is over. The NFL has phased it out and ended it altogether. And I have a

0: yards, scored 12 total touchdowns, and earned a spot in the Pro Bowl. He goes to Honolulu and says, yeah, I'm young, I'm good, but I don't know. And there was an impromptu rookie beach flag football game on the sand for promotional entertainment. And the beach, believe it or not, was poorly prepared, lacking boundaries. And there were hidden dips, wet sand, and concrete hard coral spots. They played on sand, dog. They played on sand by this event. And a catastrophic injury is what happened. And his foot was caught awkwardly. And an unstable surface caused his knee to buckle. He destroyed his left knee. ACL, PCL, done. Alongside nerve and artery damage in his leg. It was so severe that they had to amputate his lower leg. Well, his leg was safe. He missed the entire 99 and 2000 seasons. Came back to the CFL, but never played the NFL again. Rest in peace to Robert Edwards' leg. Come on.
1: I thought it was because they saw Shadur make the Pro Bowl. They were like,
0: once Shadur Sanders makes the Pro Bowl, it's the steel union. It's the timeout. It's the timeout. We're done. Once dudes are blowing their legs up on the beach and Shadur Sanders gets to make a Pro Bowl, let's just be, let's call it quits. This changes my life. Zero. None. Absolutely not. The Pro Bowl non-existent is maybe it's the least factor in my existence of anything else in the world.
1: I could not care less.
0: We don't care.
1: We do not care. We do not care. I'm the one over here. We do not care. Yeah, I know. We already saw so many players get injured for this, and part of the reason why they can't win is to protect these players. Now, you can still become a Pro Bowl athlete, and they'll honor you and stuff, but you're just not going to play in the game, and I'm actually okay with that. Just like I'm okay with certain players not playing in the MLB All-Star game who are injury-prone. I'm okay with that. I know I'm probably in the minority, but
0: I
1: can't say the Pro Bowl was all that exciting.
0: I mean, we thought that it was going to be a good show. Yeah, man. 310-840-4910. Phone lines, text lines are still open. And disarray continues for one AFC franchise. As now, their legend statue has been vandalized. Fire the owner! And while I'm going to do vandalism, the message is spot on.

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4: This is Steve Flowers. I've listened to WTBF all my life. I'm now a regular participant on the morning show. Having been involved with Alabama politics for many decades, I'm often asked by many political candidates, Steve, I've got limited campaign money. Where should I spend it? I always tell them the WTBF morning show, the listing audience is overwhelming and crosses all demographic lines. Young and old alike, all over Pike County, here to the morning show on WTBF. 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

that's the book was drawn. Clean your lives, burn the bridge, and then go get your new sentence. Be fresh. If you tell me murder is bad, or, pedophiles are the worst. Yeah, man. We are all agreeing with that. It's a very good statement you make. You've landed the plane here. Nobody's going to disagree with you on that. But if you take, like, the pedophiles are bad poster and then put that on a civil rights leader like a John Lewis or Rose, but you put in their stats, it's like, whoa, stop. Don't do that. So the message is you're getting across here. We agree with the way that we are displaying the message. Don't do that. Let's try to remove that from the people who have tried to push progress, positive change in the nation. And you can put the poster elsewhere. That probably adjacent case has occurred this week. Yesterday, news comes down the pipeline. This is the direct headline. Jim Brown's statue vandalized as a Brown fans protest that Sean Watson didn't name the starting quarterback. It's time for our biggest losers of the

wonderful reference to the ownership of the paper ballots. I, too, by the way, to be clear, I'm done with the hassle. I, too, I'm done with Deshaun Watson. I'm not going to vandalize the Jim Brown statue to insert myself here. But further, what was written on the statue, $280 million,

again, the biggest loser of the day is the guy who wrote these signs where it's like, okay, I'm starting to get around with the thesis of your statement, but why did you put it on the Jim Brown statue in Cleveland? You deserve our biggest loser of the day. It is the Drake Toll Show. You're listening to Westwood One Sports and the Westwood One Sports app. Good morning, Addy. You got some passionate thoughts on this one, and good notes on this. The messaging we're getting around on, I think it's like, all right, okay, I see what we're going for.

0: of probably an upstanding citizen back
1: the
0: then.
1: The Rock and Roll Hall of Fame.
0: The Rock and Roll Hall of Fame. There are so many things you can vandalize here. Actually, don't. Please don't vandalize the fountain.
1: We are not encouraging vandalism.
0: Well, yeah, don't vandalize anything, but especially the fountain of eternal life for
1: do you think we could have, like, arranged, like, a protest for people, like, a big gathering gathered together?
0: Do you remember at Tennessee when Greg Schiano was hired and they bullied Tennessee into firing

0: money they have invested in someone. Their hands are tied.
1: Yeah, I mean, if you go through this, I have no, and I'm to be outside of history, Joe Paterno was a win at all costs football coach at Penn State. And I understand at the time of his death, at the time of the scandal at Penn State, that Joe Paterno was the winningest college football coach in history. If you, I mean, you can read two paragraphs in a Jerry Sandusky's Wikipedia and realize these are the worst human beings who've ever existed. And for Joe Paterno to have had any knowledge of any circumstance regarding Sandusky and children at the facility, in the locker room, harboring that, knowing about it, allowing it. If you allow it once, you belong in the category of scum of the earth. If you just call Joe Paterno, yes, yes. There's a reason they pulled the statue down. I mean, again, you get two paragraphs in that Wikipedia page, like, this is bad. The children in showers at the facility. That is gross. You're not putting signs and spray paint on a Joe Paterno statue? On a Jerry Sandusky monument? Yeah, all right. I'm getting behind that. Yeah, but you know, we don't like the Haslams. We hate Deshaun Watson. You spray paint that on the Joe Paterno statue.

0: not guilty.
1: Found similar to somebody else that I know. It was the Cleveland Browns.
0: Charges were later dismissed.
1: I've heard that one before, yes. Not personally, not myself. But I've heard that one before. Okay. Are we pro or anti Jim Brown now? What do you want me to do? What do you want me to do?
0: In 2015, he came out and said there's no excuse for violence, there is never justification for anyone to impose themselves on someone else, and it will always be incorrect when it comes to a man and a woman, regardless of what might have

That's the driver. Oh, thank you. That's a one. I was going to be the solution for the day. Whoever vandalized the Jim Brown statue in Cleveland. There are other ways to vandalize. There are other ways to protest. To Sean Watson, the Haslam family who own the Cleveland Browns. Oh, no. When we're back, we have our obituaries. Dead today, the entire Washington Commanders offensive line. Yeah, we'll get to that and explain exactly what it means. What's up next? It's Westwood One Sports and Westwood One Sports app. And it produces Laura Jimenez runs the board. 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

0: 17 when he said, quote, don't put your hands on a woman, also good. There were other things that we have done all of our research on that we don't agree with. We would like to formally rescind most of the last segment. You know what? The vandalizers, maybe you're okay, after all.
1: Maybe they had a point. Maybe they knew something.
0: Maybe you guys were onto something.

0: station, and it was neat to see them in the same room together. I don't need to see Micah Parsons and Shedeur Sanders in the same room together. I'm okay. I don't need to see an indoor flag football game. I'm okay. The Pro Bowl was dead a long time ago. And may I? The NBA All-Star Game, they've made tweaks that have been, by and large, positive. We heard good feedback at the NBA All-Star Game this year. Major League Baseball, whether it's Field of Dreams, or the Little League World Series, or their own All-Star Game, those events have seen improvements, developments, progress. The NFL has just gone fast backwards on the whole thing, and it's time to delete it. I think this is the right move. It's a waste of money and time.
1: Here's your next headline. Big 12 is the latest to okay a professional athlete's ban, and that includes all sports.
0: ACC! Hello! ACC! Where are you? Here's what's going to happen, man. Is the Big 12, the SEC, and the Big 10 are

Leia, I believe. I know the interview was correct. And so, I think we'll get answers from the ACC. The Big 12 making this move is another positive step in the right direction for college athletics to, you know, not allow NFL players in college.

excuse for why I want the Eagles defense, why I'm confident in the Eagles defense for the rest of 2024. Right? Do I get 2024 Cooper DeJean and Jalen Carter? Do I get the Eagles, with the progress defensively for the Eagles? That's going to help Jalen Hurts play looser if the defense is as dominant as they were helping them win the Super Bowl in 2024. This is where

0: went and played in training in training camp for the Cleveland Browns would not be allowed to play college football. The reason that Castellanos is going to be allowed to do this is because technically he didn't go to the NFL. So because of the injunction that says pro athletes are not able to return, he's like, I'm not a pro athlete, so are you allowed to let me play? And the NCAA got stuck. I guess. He was unselected. He accepted a rookie minicamp invite, but never went into, he was never a professional. He never went through with it. So this is just like a technicality loophole that allows Texas Tech, without triggering the anti-NFL return penalties that other schools, conferences have put in, now Texas will assign the guy. It's confusing, it's semantics, and I do think it's a little weird. 10 days before your college football season, you're signing a quarterback. What does it say to the current quarterbacks on your roster that you would do that? And the justification for Tech is that, oh, well, you know, what if our guys get injured? I don't know, man. What if the sky falls out of place tomorrow? I don't know if I'm going to add a new piece. I mean, Addy, you played college sports. What if a new teammate walked in 10 days before the season started? I don't think I'd like that.
1: Yeah, it would be a little weird. Especially since he was, what did he do this year? Was it Titans minicamp? What's the little 5'10 self?
0: He's a little guy, 5'9, I think, actually. He's a little guy. They put 5'10 on the roster, you know.
1: I also would just have a problem with somebody who's got a minicamp for a professional team and now it's like, wait, guys, I need to come back.
0: Yeah. Alright, so
1: final headline. Cubs outfielder Pete Crow Armstrong, also known as PCA, erupts as missed bulk call cost Cubs in a loss to the Diamondbacks.
0: Thank God. I don't know how we got an hour and 17 minutes into this show not talk about this. It was crazy. It's a 0-0 game, sixth inning, PCA, Pete Crow Armstrong, American professional baseball player, is standing at third base, obvious balk. There's a cartwheel off the mound. It's some banana ball stuff going on up the mound out there. And immediately, this is the same Cubs bench coach, hitting coach at third base, but the same one who got into an altercation a couple days ago for tipping pitches. He was reading the pitcher's grip and relaying it to batter. And this led to, was it Merrill that was in the middle of that?
1: The pitcher or it was the other one of their the bench coach. Oh my gosh, he was y'all's guy at the Texas Rangers before y'all had. Yeah, he was y'all's guy before y'all had Bochy.
0: Yes. I've derailed us. PCA third base. He takes off for home. He's like, oh, that guy balked. I got a jumping jack. Well, trying to pitch. He can't do it. And the umpires just didn't call it. It's the

0: 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Next, this is the Drake Toll Show.
1: The last season, the Patriots and Bears went from worst to first. Who could make the jump this season? John Harbaugh's Giants Steelers stuck in the Saints. Dare we say the Cleveland Browns with Deshaun Watson? Westwood One Sports.
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One league, so you do have to contend with two of the strongest.

0: Deshaun Watson is already in conversations to join the Orlando Predators. After Deshaun Watson's contract expires this year, the Orlando Predators are my number one pick in the Arena Football One League to land Deshaun Watson. We each have one more pick on the board.
1: All right, Laura, I'm ready.

Bulls is still under contract, yet he's 76 years old this year. So I think J.J. McCarthy has an opportunity, if the World Football League was to come back, to sign a contract. Honorable mention,

0: Titans went with the Albany Firebirds of the Arena Football One League and the Houston Texans, not of the National Football League, but of the World Football League, defunct in 1975.
1: I went with the Los Angeles Chargers, Michigan Wolverines, yep. Indianapolis Colts, and the Pat McAfee Show.
0: I really like the Pat McAfee Show. I thought about them at three, but I think where you live, you drove it home. 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It is the Drake Toll Show. 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
1: You did not text D.
0: Say, what's Jim Brown up to these days? We'll come back. There's the Dodgers could sell the team. 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
1: I'm Doc Kirby. Here's a book bet. How to Teach Kids Theology, Deep Truths for Growing Faith, by Sam Luce and Hunter Williams, New Growth Press. Why should we teach children theology? Over 60% of students who regularly attended church and Sunday school through high school dropped out of church in their 20s, according to recent Barna and Lifeway surveys. 23% did so because the Bible was not taught clearly or often enough, while 16% said the church was not helping them develop spiritually. God is seen as a good idea that turns into an irrelevant memory once they are grown and experience the harsh realities of life, because they've been presented with a lackluster view of God that has no bearing on their lives. The authors state that the Bible needs books that provides leaders with the principles and practices needed to teach biblical passages and stories to kids with theological conviction and competency. Thus, the motivation for writing this book. Each chapter is divided into three sections: the problem, the principle, and the practice. The authors diagnose a problem that hinders leaders from teaching theology to kids, explains the principle that combats that problem, and then suggests practices for applying the principle to your ministry. The chapter concludes with discussion questions that help leaders and parents reinforce what they've read and, more specifically, apply it to their context. The first three chapters lay a foundation for the need, nature, and scope of theology. Chapter 1 deals with the distorted visions of God. Is he stronger than the devil? Is he our pal? This problem can dilute their worship, downplay their commitment to Christ's mission, and disconnect their lives from his truth. The principle is that a clear vision of God changes everything. We need to give them a grand view of God that overwhelms their hearts and fills them with wonder. We must relentlessly focus on God, showing them his glory, evaluate our prayers, and lead children to understand that they need God's Spirit to empower them toward faithful obedience. Chapter 2 analyzes the nature and purpose of theology. It is the application of God's revelation to all of life. As R.C. Sproul wrote, every Christian is a theologian. The question is, are we going to be good theologians? Theology is practical, promoting knowledge of God that is applied to all of life, impacting every aspect of our faith, because every aspect of our faith is connected. Theology is an ecosystem of faith in which various doctrines or teachings depend on one another. Systematic theology seeks to organize the doctrines of the Christian faith in an orderly, topical manner. If our children are going to be theologians, we must teach them good theology. Thomas Aquinas said, theology is taught by God, teaches of God, and leads to God. Our lessons must always be Christ-centered, or they will become human-centered. Pretty important, right? The next chapters look at applying theology to all aspects of life. Theology as story, simplifying versus distilling theology, orthodoxy and theological clarity, developing a plan for teaching kids theology, and bringing theology home. Nothing else matters if we are to prepare the next generation to follow the Lord. How to Teach Kids Theology, Deep Truths for Growing Faith, by Sam Luce and Hunter Williams, New Growth Press. I'm Doc Kirby. That's a book bet.

situation that is real and that is not real. The company emphasized that the CEO expressed publicly

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Of course they are. But if you're

their capital, their money, their back pocket. That matters a whole damn lot to the operation, far more than other leagues, since there isn't a salary cap, and the owner can kind of just pay whatever he wants to the players that he harbors on his rosters. Mark Walter built the Dodgers into what they are today. Now, got some help from Major League Baseball after the Dodgers filed for bankruptcy 15 years ago.

0: Suns Lakers that Jeannie Bass is asking a court to block sibling vote to sell their Lakers shares. And what happened earlier this year? What happened? Oh, Mark Walter sold the team to Josh Kushner and Bob Iger at $12.5 billion valuation. So now we're seeing the other owners like, hey, we don't want to sell our shares. No, oh, we do. It's just, I feel like this is creating a lot of issues with any team that he's a part of. And he's saying, like, I'm not going to sell the team. There's no plans on selling. They keep coming out and saying that. But I feel like if you're just taking down all the organizations because you were a fraud and committed all these kind of illegal activities, then we got to step down. We have to do it.
1: What is Major League Baseball's role in this?
0: The timing of it is fantastic. It's really fantastic because we already know that the competitive balance agreement, we already know the CBA is going to end this year. So they're going to have to go in and talk about, hey, the salary cap, how can we fix all these things? The Players Association and the owners. When you're one of these owners, when you have reporters like Jeff Passan coming out and saying, any team could have done that, and now he's walking back on that. He's deleted posts where he said, where have I said that? Because he's getting community noted. Getting community noted saying, oh, wait, now you're saying every team should just commit fraud because not even the Dodgers could afford that. They couldn't even afford that. So what's going to happen is they're all going to get together. They're going to talk about a salary cap, and they're going to talk about, hey, so we realize that even the richest of teams are unable to do this. This is an unsustainable model. We're going to have to fix the game. But that's not going to be a conversation that happens overnight or in a week or in a month. It will take a long time for baseball to get back on its feet.
1: Salary cap, baby!
0: Woo!
1: Yeah!
0: Come on!
1: Listen, this time next year, in the exact same year, no ALS team will be over 500. Probably 0-0. But once again, I mean, kind of, you know, time to circle, no ALS team will be above 500. I say that. The Astros are a game up now.
0: Woo!
1: And they're 2 games up for the division, and the game is up for
0: the last last night pretty bad.
1: Yep, well, for the Rangers. Yeah. No. Yep, still every team in the AL West is below 500. They actually, AL West teams will have a worse winning percentage this time next year at 0-0. They'll have a worse winning percentage today than they will this time next year at 0-0 when we lock out and they didn't play baseball. Those are idiots of the day. Laura Jimenez runs the board. Addie Bates produces. When we come back, oh, no. College football just said you can't have NFL players. And this one team, this one coach said, we don't care. We'll do it anyway. Westwood One Sports. The Westwood One Sports app. That's next. Yes.

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0: said yesterday, the NCAA defectors cannot play for NFL teams in 2026. If you try to go back, if you take a chance, if you bet on yourself, like a risk, to go back to college football, you can't play in the NFL.
1: There are still schools, still players, still human beings that are trying to break with this.
0: That doesn't make any sense. You played for 4 years at USC. You played for 4 years at UCLA, at LSU, at Ole Miss, at Florida State. And now you want to come back for a fifth year. But, buddy, boss man, you have gone to the National Football League and gone through a training camp. You're on a roster. You played in a preseason game. The NFL just told you you can't come back to play here in 2026. If you try to go back to college football and that's barred by someone, by a conference, by an institution, by an entity, then you're done. You have to sit out. No football for you for a year. Hello, Rock. Meet Hard Place. The SEC, the Big Ten, the Big 12, three of the four Power Four conferences in college football have made it clear. They're done. Done. You can't go play Deshaun Wright for the Browns and come back and play here in college football the LSU Tigers. Speaking of the LSU Tigers, that's the whole damn problem. It's the one team. Yesterday, Kirby Smart told us pretty clearly, I'm not going to get college football players from the NFL. Because those are NFL players now. I'm not going to do it. In a world where I have free will and autonomy, I'm not going to do it. Now, Kiffin, the head coach of LSU, says, well, I've also got free will and autonomy here. If you're going to allow it to let me do it, then I might have to do it. If it's legal, I might have to do it. Morals be damned. I'll put all the ethics aside here. Because I want to win. That's the Drake Toll Show. You're listening to Westwood One Sports and Westwood One Sports App. 310-840-4910. The phone lines, the text lines are open. The question's simple. The question's easy. It's a stupid question, too. It should be a stupid question, just that no one can answer it for me. Should NFL players be able to return and play college football? Should NFL players be able to play college football? You would think the answer is no. You would think that we could all agree unanimously, no. Not Lane Kiffin. Not the LSU head coach. He's all for it. 310-840-4910. You know, the most prominent beat reporter at LSU is Matt Moscona. Covers the Tigers through Locked On LSU. Moscona covers the Tigers closely through the governor's office, too. As well as 104.5 ESPN in Baton Rouge. And Moscona as the most keyed in, glued in guy in the network, in the area, has been clear. That while you and I might say, hey, that's a pretty easy answer, 310-840-4910, the answer is no. You just call, you say, no, we shouldn't hang up. Well, it's an easy answer for us, it's a blurred answer. It's a blurred answer for LSU. It's a blurred answer for college football because in a world where we're telling NFL players no, the conferences where the NFL say no, you can't go back to college football, they're saying, I'm going to go for mom. I'm going to go for dad. I think I can get a different answer than dad. No, I'm not taking that. Matt Moscona, the LSU beat reporter, why isn't this whole saga over?
1: LSU is not suing the NCAA or the SEC. The players, or the

0: money playing another year of college football. So why wouldn't you go to court to fight for your eligibility?
1: That's why I thought, oh, because they're about to sue anyone and everyone, every entity to come back and play college football. And why is it they call it, I want to play college football? I get it. But I get it. You get it. This is human nature. Welcome to being sentient, right? But I'm 22 years old. And you tell me I can play in the NFL for $500,000, $800,000, $1.1 million, a practice squad or a roster. Or I can go play tight end in college football, defensive end in college football, quarterback in college football, with a valuation of $2 million, $3 million, $4 million. I know what I want. Look, dog, if your salary is $100K a year and I got doubled tomorrow, your life changes greatly. So if your salary is $1.1 million and that doubles because you've got to go back to college football, which is completely backwards, I know, but it's the way things go now. You can make more money in college football than you can on rookie deals in the NFL. But if you have that knowledge, imagine how life-changing it is to add another million to your bankroll in a year. That's what these players are suing for. Because they're 22 years old and they want more money. And I don't blame them. I want more money, too. You know what I blame? I blame the adults in the room. Perceived adults. The ones who are supposed to be adults. The ones who can stop this. I bet it's frustrating as hell to say, hey, you went to the NFL after 4 years of college football, then the judge declared that you could have a fifth year of college football, so you want to go back. I bet it's frustrating. Because remember, used to, the redshirt rule in college football was where you couldn't play a single snap or you lose the redshirt. Not the SEC championship, not a bowl game. If you play a single snap, you lose the redshirt, the whole season counts against you. If you break that rule, sorry, they broke the rule. But after a few years, like, you know what, fine. We'll make the redshirt rule, you can play 4 games. You can get action in 4 games and still have your redshirt. So the kid's like, whoa, I played one play and lost.

0: rules are rules. Sorry, that's not fair. Instead of saying that, the main Kiffins of the world, the LSUs of the world, they're the ones that are pushing to take NFL players and add them to the roster for the sake of winning. They don't give a damn about ethics, morals, about winning the right way, about college athletes. Do you remember when Vince Young was running for the roses? Do you remember Reggie Bush at USC? I want you to think back to a Florida with Tim Tebow leading the way, fighting for a second Heisman Trophy, loses it to Sam Bradford, then beats Sam Bradford in the national championship. Some of these nostalgic moments, I don't know if all those from the 2000s, you're welcome. Some of these nostalgic moments that made amateur college sports great, those are gone. And instead of the Lane Kiffin, instead of the power broker saying, let's get back to those days, instead we're saying, we'll win at all costs. Right? Let's go back, right back to the LSU beat reporter, Matt Moscona. Matt, will these players that didn't get their way, will they actually see, I guess more importantly, would LSU even consider taking these kids after the whole thing blown up into a PR nightmare?
1: Yes,

last year in a week and a half. If that's your feeling, okay, like, I don't think you're wrong. LSU is going to follow the court order. If the court determines these players are eligible, LSU's going to play them. If the court on Monday says they're ineligible, they do not receive their preliminary injunction, then LSU's not going to play them. This is hardly just an LSU thing. This affects a lot of programs and a lot of different sports. And Steve Alton,

sanctity of college football. They wouldn't do this. And if you say, well, we'll do it right now, please, let us in. The point that this happened yesterday. Here's a, we're going down the interstate, let's see next it. Back off real quick. SEC schools will bring back NFL, NBA, or WNBA players to their programs. Will face discipline

committees and legislation involving banning NFL players. The FCC stood up and said, hey, no more NFL players are banned. The vote was 15-0. 16 FCC schools.

as long as it's told me, it's not an LSU thing. It's across the board. I don't know, man. I don't know. LSU's the one school in the SEC that didn't have a Carbonus. But the proximal fortitude to say, hey, who are you guys? Seems pretty obvious that NFL players don't refer to college football. Now, where he is kind of spot on with the idea that there are other schools involved in this. Is it Texas Tech? Yesterday, they signed Thomas Castellanos. Castellanos was quarterback last year at Florida State, played 4 years of college football, got his fifth year, and instead of going through training camp in the NFL, that's a loophole in this. He had a mini-camp invite to the Titans. And while Castellanos never got a dime, never signed a full contract, never had a deal, never had to do anything pieced together with the National Football League, he at one point in time agreed to a mini-camp invite to the Titans. But the rule

Seattle Seahawk. Or you had an interception your last postseason game. Trade in your Dallas Cowboys uniform for an LSU Tigers jersey. Again, 3-1-8-4-0-3-1. I hope you and I are normal enough to understand how messed up that is. I hope you and I have the right headspace to say, hey, that's bad, and we shouldn't do that. Because it seems pretty common sense to me that that

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0: genius. Houston legend. Baylor Bear alum. He's John McClain at McClain underscore on underscore NFL on Twitter. John, appreciate your time up early with us this morning. And the Houston Texans, the defense I know is Super Bowl caliber. The offense, especially the addition of Kayshon Boutte coming over from New England, is the offense Super Bowl caliber?
1: I do not think, Drake, the offense is Super Bowl caliber. The defense is one of the three best in Houston history, along with the Lovejoy Blue Oilers that had three Hall of Famers and went to the AFC Championship game twice and lost to Pittsburgh, Buddy Ryan's 1993 Oilers that knocked out 11 stars.

0: CJ Stroud's got to bounce back from that awful playoff performance. Not confident he will, but until I see it, I'm not going to believe it.
1: Yeah, you say the word believe there, Tom, and

0: guys that never get the out of divisional round of playoffs until they get to the divisional round of playoffs. I'm never picking them to go to the Super Bowl. Stroud looked good. He's been on an upward trajectory, but he hasn't played but one series in the preseason. They've got two joint practices. Looked great yesterday against Carolina Panthers. And that opening schedule, Buffalo and Cincinnati here at Indy, and the Cowboys here is a great way for the defense to start. But boy, Stroud can't start with a couple of interceptions and pick up where he left off in that playoff loss at New England.
1: Joining us, the Houston legend John McClain, covering all things Houston, the Texans, and the like on the Drake Toll Show, Westwood One Sports, for the Westwood One Sports app. The defense, we'll cover this a bit. He is a Baylor Bear, Jalen Petrie. But what he's brought, kind of that spark plug defensively for Houston, is this the best defense, arguably, in the National Football League altogether?
0: Well, I think it's the best defense in the NFL. It was great last year, fewest yards. It finished 4 points a game behind Seattle because they pulled all their starters in the last game. Let Indy score 30 against the backups. But they have their starters back. They added safety Reed Blankenship from Philadelphia. Their second-round pick, Caden McDonald. Defensive tackle is really good. So they got talent and depth, and they've got good experience. And everything starts up front with their great pass rushers, Will Anderson Jr. and Danielle Hunter. Those guys are the best pair in the NFL.
1: John, I appreciate not just the Texas coverage, but also the Houston Cougars and the way that coach has reinvented the culture in Houston, because it seemed like after Dana Holgorsen left, it would take a little bit to revive what the Cougars had been. You know, they're only a few years removed from a 12-win season, but it seemed like after Holgorsen, it's going to take a bit to get this ship right. But nope, his name's Willie Fritz, and he just wins everywhere he goes. Are we talking about one of the most underrated head coaches in college football in that name, Willie Fritz?
0: Just like Cignetti's won at every level, multiple championships, and Willie is a young 65, and they won 10 games last year, which to me was a year ahead of what everybody expected. Right now, they're the third best team in the Big 12 behind Texas Tech and BYU. But 10-3 in the second year, they got a lot of talent, and this will surprise a lot of people, is they have the second most NIL money with Texas Tech in the Big 12, and that kind of surprises me. But Fritz is a great coach. I hope Baylor's next head coach will be somebody that's won at multiple levels, too.
1: I said anyway, it's Spencer Danielson at Boise State that could have been at Baylor this offseason, or Eric Morris is at Oklahoma State. I mean, the Bears had their opportunity to hire a new AD and a new head football coach that can make a splash, but they stuck with Dave Aranda. So I think we all know how it's going to pan out in 2026. We'll see how it pans out this fall. He's John McClain, the Houston legend, the Baylor Bear alum who's joined us. And John, on that note, I've seen your coverage, and ma'am, I know it's crass have a guest on and interject with your opinion too much, but I'll tell you, I am frustrated with where college football has gone. I am frustrated that, you know, I like that Kirby Smart has come to the podium and said, I'm not dipping NFL players, I'm not dipping into guys who are at training camp right now. It's unethical and immoral in college sports. But guys like Lane Kiffin, they don't play by those rules. They play by their own set of rules to just win. And I think you're even seeing that, shades of that at Texas Tech right now. How far backwards have we gone in college football, and is this the true culmination of the, I don't want to say the death of the sport, but the sport being on life support?
0: We're going to look back in 20 years, who caused this? Why did the NCAA not step up and give players

0: money. A couple of decades ago, the Ed O'Bannon case, now it is the Wild West, as everybody calls it, and I like the fact that conferences, every conference, I think the ACC will be next, has penalties, suspension of coaches if they take anybody who's played in the NFL. Now, according to a CBS report, Lane Kiffin has been telling players, sue the play. Because you can get a friendly state judge in almost every state, especially Louisiana. But I think it's reprehensible, some of the things that Kiffin does, but it's what he's done his entire career, and I can't wait to see the college football season start because, you know, he's the bad boy of college football, and he revels in that reputation. LSU is going to be good. It's always amazing to me, Frank, the way LSU can come up with all this NIL money, and I wonder what poor state agencies losing money so they can pay players to come to LSU. It's been going on forever, of course. I have no problem with NIL. My problem is the transfer portal. I can imagine NFL teams having to change out every year because free agency is a one-year proposition, and I feel terrible for the other division 1A, 2, 3 schools, the farm system. That's the way it is. They brought it on themselves. I like to think somehow some conference is going to overrule a judge, and they will go to court, and they will suspend a coach. And if you do it one time, Drake, and the coaches will not do it again.
1: That's spot on right there. Tom McLean just got me some ball knowledge if you want it for free. That is the state of Louisiana. We can't do free lunches at the public school. We can give the wide receiver $4.5 million and ask him to sue to come back in the NFL to go to college football. They're pumping money from the governor on down in Louisiana state football, and we'll see if it works with Lane Kiffin at the helm in 2026. John, I appreciate your time up early with us this morning. Last thing you got, I'll tell you,

0: the Waco Tribune Herald while I was, this was the year I graduated from Baylor, but Jim Garrett, Jason Garrett's daddy, was the head coach of the Houston team. They had John Matuszak, they had some rogues. A friend of mine, a TV guy here, working on a documentary about those Texans. It was sad looking back. We've got a lot of teams that have come and gone, but of course none has ever been able to compete with the NFL since the AFL's orders.
1: Yeah, that's awesome. I think they moved that team to Shreveport, maybe. There's a whole lot going on.
0: Shreveport Steamers. The Shreveport Steamers, I think.
1: The World Football League, 1975. He's John McClain. John, what are you up to now? How can folks follow you best in your coverage of not just football, but sports across the board?
0: Well, I've been making documentaries with three other guys. We're working on our fourth on the life and times of longtime quarterback Dan Brett Pastorini. And I do so many radio and podcasts and TV shows per week. It'd be too many to count, but just putting my Twitter out there like you have, Drake, it's an honor to be on with you. I'll say this. I'll leave you with this.
1: Yeah.
0: I don't want to have everybody change the channel. The Sikkim Bears.

City, Notre Dame, this is the World Football League. In the NFL and the Houston Texans in 2026, I told you, and Tommy's

0: four games in Houston. Buffalo, Cincinnati, Indianapolis, Dallas. Three of those are top tier, top end, elite offenses. You're going to ask the defense of the Houston Texans to walk into the football season and contend immediately with some of the most aggressive offenses in the National Football League. Let me go further. You'll face Jacksonville twice in division. That's not fun. Trevor Lawrence is good. You'll face the New York Giants. From Malik Nabers to Jackson Dart to Cam Scataboo, that's still a dangerous offense. You go on the road against Los Angeles, the Chargers, have one of the better offenses. You play Lamar Jackson, the Baltimore Ravens. You've got Green Bay at Green Bay. Jordan Love's good. You might have forgotten. Jordan Love's good. Philadelphia at Philadelphia. Did you hear that? The Houston Texans this year, for as good as their defense is, they get Buffalo, Cincinnati, Dallas, Jacksonville twice in division, the Giants, the Ravens, the Packers, the Eagles. Those are some offenses. And the Texans left contend with in 2026. And the easiest of those would be Philadelphia. But the rest of those, I'm buying those offenses. Rubber will meet the road in half of your schedule if you're Houston. And yeah, still, number one defense, where do you land with the Houston Texans?
1: Hey, I believe one of us drafted him yesterday, number one.
0: Yeah.
1: And I think it was Eddie Bates. So, yeah, I'm very high on them. I think they're going to be a great, that's unstoppable. That's what I'm going to say. They're going to be unstoppable. Yeah, their offense, I thought that was really interesting. Because I know you said they won the Super Bowl. Do you think they could win the Super Bowl?
0: Yep.
1: And he's saying, hey, that offense is not there yet. And if there's anybody who knows the Texans inside out, it's him. So, at least he said the defense is good. They made me feel better about my draft.
0: Yeah, the defense is elite. And, again, if you think that schedule, that gauntlet of a schedule,
1: mm-hmm.
0: there is a world where the Houston Texans wind up 7-10. You look back and say, what? What was the fun? Because the offenses are that good. It's a murderer's row of offenses. I would be shocked if they missed the postseason, but I would not be surprised if, again, Buffalo, Cincinnati, Dallas, three of the first four games, if you are pushed to the brink or even start 1-3, if the Houston Texans because the offenses you're facing.
1: We keep talking about gauntlets, and it's funny because we compared them to the Raiders last week. Whoever, we saw how the Raiders play, but we know that they don't have offense nor defense with the Texans. Yet the thing that's going to be saving them is that defense. I'm not down on C.J. Stroud. I think that he could easily have a bounce back here. And I feel like with some of his pieces around him, that's exactly what we're going to see. Do I think they're going to win the Super Bowl? No. I still think there are teams out there. Like, I don't see them competing with the Bills, per se. But, man. Number one overall defense.
0: Yeah, and on par with what John McClain just said about Willie Fritz, the Houston Cougars. I look at their schedule. I see 10, 11 wins. I think 9 is their floor this year. Houston's got one of the best defenses in the Big 12. They have Connor Wegman coming back at quarterback. I know that name, Connor Wegman, for those who watch college football, comes with an odd connotation, but Wegman has become one of the steadier quarterbacks in the Big 12. Last season, he was great for Houston, won a bowl game over LSU. I think the Houston Cougars in college football will be dangerous and contend for a title at the Big 12 Conference. It's Westwood One Sports. 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Addie Bates produces, Laura Jimenez runs the board. Oh, no! One prominent running back in the National Football League just incited a brawl with his own team yesterday. More on that next. It's Westwood One Sports. This is the Drake Tolstoy Show.

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1: Hey, this is Ben Ingram of the Atlanta Braves. 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
2: You like

0: know if he's okay. You know, and that has nothing to do with that. That has nothing to do with his injury, with him breaking his leg into 17 pieces last year. More to do with
1: not hurt myself.
0: Brian West. It's the same Cam Scadaboo who did break his leg into 17 pieces, and then his response after that was to
1: I will not hurt myself.
0: I'm not gonna check. I'm fine. With the backflip. No, please stop. You're in a wheelchair. You can't backflip a wheelchair. Pat Leonard tweets, Cam Scadaboo started a fight in practice yesterday. He slid down after reception, came dangerously close to taking out a couple Giants DB's legs. The defense isn't allowed to hit. Caught Collin and Greg Newsom, did not appreciate it. Situation escalated between Scadaboo and Newsom. Scadaboo had it coming, says Leonard. He ran over linebacker Thayer Barnes the other day, too, when the defense wasn't hitting. His act's getting old to his defensive teammates. It's practice. They specifically instructed the entire defense, don't touch the offense. And Cam Scadaboo was so mad about that. He's running full speed, head down, crown of the helmet pointed, and a linebacker sprinting away from him. Don't, Cam, please stop! Don't do it! I can't hit you! I can't touch you! He's begging for contact. He's begging to hit somebody. He's begging to be hit himself. Like a little toddler out there, chasing the defenders who aren't allowed to touch him. Just so he can spear them. You know what? John Harbaugh, first year in New York, first year as the head coach of the New York Giants. He's out there babysitting Cam Scadaboo. He's like, you know what? Honestly, kind of love the kid, John.
2: Well, I mean, Scott's great. You know, he does bring out energy, you know. And, but he did get a 15-yard penalty within the practice. You notice that? That's not infectious. Well, it is infectious, actually. You know, infectious in a bad way, right? Like infectious disease type of thing. You know, not that. So we want to be directed in the positive way.
0: He's a disease! The head coach of the Giants has called one of his players an infectious disease. Take that, Cam Scadaboo. It's the Drake Toll Show. You're listening to Westwood One Sports and the Westwood One Sports app. 310-840-4910. Scadaboo, the running back of the Giants, is infectious disease.
2: Well, infectious in a bad way, right?
0: It's not in a good way. Damn near comparing the kid to Ebola out there. Everyone else in the NFL, they're signing the Bijan Robinsons, the Jonathan Taylors, these massive lucrative deals. They love the Saquon Barkley's and Derrick Henry's. The Giants are calling their running back a diseased. What's the one where he's gangrene? Can't get out of here. He's sliding balls in practice. And do you love it, or is he a lovable idiot, or is he a negative, chaotic idiot? What kind of idiot is Can't get out of here?
3: He's an idiot, that's for sure.
0: He's just
3: an idiot. I'm sorry. And he's just like I said earlier, like he is like a little toddler. He's like, let me out, like Scrappy Doo. That is who he is. He is Scrappy Doo going out there just trying to tackle people. But I think that's all his brain knows. I think it is literally just attack, fight, guard, run. But he's not breaking his feet out there. There's literally videos of him smashing his head into a wall before a game. That's how he hyped himself up. It's via short-term CTE, I guess.
0: I kind of like it.
2: Infectious disease type of thing.
3: You would like that.
0: I do. I kind of like it. It's just head down.
3: I think that's because that's how you are during the show. Beforehand, you're over there, like, banging your head into a wall. Why do you think there's football helmets behind him during control?
0: I think that he's an iPad adult. Did you give iPad kids over to the restaurant last week at the beach in Florida? You know, take in the scenes, touch the grass, watch the dolphins fly. And I walked into this restaurant, and Roma's, with the pizza there, Italian. Kids just buried deep, headphones on, larger than yours, into an iPad. Come on, man.
3: I had to call you out for being on your phone yesterday during the game, and we have pictures of you on your iPad during the show.
0: I don't have an iPad.
3: In the dark. You'll sit there and you'll call like this.
0: Sometimes I do that. Sometimes I sit in the dark.
3: You are a little iPad kid. You and Cam are actually the exact same person.
0: I won't break my leg. I will hurt mine.
1: I will not hurt myself.
3: I will hurt myself.
0: I will hurt myself. It is the Drake Toll Show. Adam Bates produces Four Jimenez runs the board. That's not the only news of the NFL yesterday that made me giggle a little bit. Didn't giggle with that news. Let's give you a 49ers electrical substation update.
4: It is time for today's 49ers injury report, powered by the electrical substation.
0: That's right. There's an electrical substation that is positioned right next to Levi Stadium, and throughout training camp, 49ers continue to be injured one after the other because apparently, electrical substations are known to rot your tendons and bones and brain. Maybe that's what made the owner of the 49ers, Jed York, go to a trailer park to try to get a prostitute this week with the electrical substation. No one is more hurt than the 49ers. 25 players listed on the injury report during camp. The second most is 16 in the Saints. In the last 10 years, all 10 of those years, the 49ers have been in the top 10 for injuries. At some point, Addy, we have to take the electrical substation and move it to Cleveland. Just give it to Cleveland, make it their problem, go with the whole franchise.
3: That's actually very smart. I think instead of kind of vandalizing statues, which they are doing over there in Cleveland, I think we just move the substation over there. That is their punishment. That is a Haslam's punishment, so they can figure out how to run an organization. Because right now, the 49ers, what did they do to deserve that? Sure, their owner went to a trailer park trying to get a prostitute, and sure, Kyle Shanahan was apparently or not apparently on his phone when he got into a car accident. Like, these are great people, guys.
0: Has anything good happened to 49ers this offseason? Have they done anything good yet? All I'm saying is really messed up storylines, really weird headlines. Yes, the head coach didn't do a car wreck. They hid. They kept a secret from the world for 2 weeks. Their owner went and got a prostitute. And the electrical substation is rotting. Where's George Kittle? Has anyone seen George Kittle?
5: He was in enough cooking.
0: What happened? Let's get behind the scenes. It is Wednesday. I'm close. It is Thursday.
3: Wow.
0: The second time this week that I've botched the intro of the game. It is Thursday, which means that we will be playing.
3: You're stuttering. Are you okay?
0: I'm not stuttering. It is Thursday, so it means we will be playing Are You Smarter Than Drake Cole? But first, we need to go into the archives. This is live audio from Addy putting the game together today to try to build questions to stump both myself and Laura.
5: Blah, blah, blah, blah, blah, blah, blah. Okay, we have it in our setting. Fire, boom.
0: Boom. We have it in our say. Fire, boom.
3: Alrighty. We got so well for you today. We got Drake Cole. And we got Laura Jimenez. Y'all ready?
0: Notably from the Drake Cole Show.
3: I'm Drake Cole. Alrighty, what's the first category?
6: Music.
0: Music.
3: Ooh, this band never had a number one hit. And actually, they hold the record for most number two hits on the Hot 100.
0: The Bengals.
3: Five.
0: The Bengals.
3: If you're wondering.
0: The Bengals? Is it the Bengals?
3: The Beatles. That's.
0: I don't know.
3: Is it? John Fogerty. Think John Fogerty.
0: Oh, Creedence?
3: Yep.
0: Oh. Creedence Clearwater Revival. Never had a number one.
3: Yep.
0: Oh, Creed went to win. I don't have the grapevine. But they were Midnight Special.
3: I love how Heard It Through the Grapevine was the first one he thought of.
0: Not Adam Berry?
3: Yeah, you just.
0: Okay. I did say Christmas Sun.
3: I don't think I realized that's
0: what I'm saying.
3: What's our next category?
6: History.
3: History. Which state is known as Almost Heaven?
0: West Virginia.
3: Heaven.
0: West Virginia in college.
3: He was a minor.
7: What?
3: Next category.
6: Science.
3: What is the science in glass?
0: I know it. It's not glass. It is sand.
3: It is sand.
7: Wow,
3: Drake Cole. Okay, what's the next category?
6: Movies.
3: What kind of animal is the title character in the 2003 movie Finding Nemo?
7: Clownfish.
3: Yes, correct, Laura. Alright, what's the final category?
6: History.
0: Final category. We have 2 minutes left for the show. We can do the rest of the show.
3: So before I get to the final category, I did want to give my team a shout out last last night, our team name was Kiffin's newest recruit at trivia, and we came in second place.
0: So you all played in the NFL.
3: Yes, we did.
0: And now you want to get second place. If you ain't first or last, let's travel to North Carolina. Washington, D.C.
3: All right. Random. What is the...
6: Random.
3: What is the first foreign country you will reach if you go south of Detroit, Michigan? Foreign country. What is the first foreign country you will reach if you go south of Detroit?
0: Argentina. Brazil.
3: Canada. Stop, but you said south. I know that is the answer. It's Canada.
0: Are you kidding? What's going on there? I'm going to figure that out.
3: Why would it be Argentina? Why was that your first answer?
0: Because I'm thinking like the eastern side of South America, which is keep going all the way down. You know, Brazil, I guess you'd get to before Argentina. But Argentina, it's in there. That's out. I was looking for a moment to be creative for my answer.
3: I just thought that was bad. I don't know if that was creativity.
1: I will not hurt myself.
0: There's a minute on support. Anyways, producers. Thanks for the great show today, Eddie.
8: Oh, breaking news!
0: Tomorrow, Pete Souza, host of the Drake Tolles Show. I'll be down with some Houston conditions.
8: Who was that? Charlie Pride?
0: No, blind guy, Houston condition. Blind guy, country singer. Ronnie Millsap! Wow, thanks for Ronnie Millsap. Arnold Williams, Ryan McGuire. Better alive, Ronnie Millsap. Colin Jones, Bruce Gilbert. I actually don't know. For giving me a job. This has been an all nice. Always will be Westwood One Sports. It is the Drake Tolles Show.

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16: 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A lot to get to today because, as I mentioned, we're one day closer to the end of the preseason. Thank God. I don't know how much more fake football we can take. Speaking of fake football, we got rid of some fake football yesterday. We'll get to that in a couple of minutes. Four preseason games tonight. We'll tell you what's worth watching in each of those four games. We'll talk about some of the biggest disappointments in Major League Baseball this year, as we're

to get the juices flowing for what is now 13 days away to kick off the NFL season. We'll talk all things NFL with Tyler Dunn of Go Long coming up at the top of the hour. Plus, a couple days ago, we got the list of where College Game Day is going to be for the first 3 weeks of the year. All three of them, SEC locales. I'm not going to get into the behind-the-scenes drama about which producers are moving on from that show and who's coming in and all that. I don't care. I'm going to wake up on Saturday mornings and watch College Game Day regardless. And we will sit down and predict, because I'm just that big a college football dork, where exactly game day is going to be for at least the first couple of months. In doing so, we'll talk about some of the bigger games week to week to week to week throughout the college football season that we can expect. You're always welcome to jump into any of these conversations at any time, either on YouTube, youtube.com/@thekostos, T-H-E-K-O-S-T-O-S. Jump into the chat there and watch the show on YouTube, or pick up the phone at 310-840-4910. 310-840-4910 is the number. As I like to do, we'll start the day with the five biggest stories right off the top. We call it the high five. Five

news today that it's not okay because the Big 12, one of the three conferences so far that has enacted new rules that will levy discipline against teams that bring players back for their fifth year for any amount of college eligibility after they've been in a pro training camp or shown up in an NFL preseason game. One of the qualifications in this rule has been written across the SEC, Big 10, and Big 12, and I'm sure ACC very shortly will add their name to the list of conferences enacting such a rule, is that if you declared for a professional sports league draft or supplemental draft and failed to withdraw in time, Tommy Castellanos did not withdraw from the draft. He just went undrafted. And then again, showed up to Dolphins OTAs for a tryout. Did he sign a contract? No. Is that the delineation now? I don't know. Is it maybe because it's Texas Tech and not Lane Kiffin at LSU? Coach Lady reference for those of you that go back to the 80s. Maybe that's the problem. Lane Kiffin's not involved in this, so we don't have to hate it. I don't know. College football tastemakers, you tell me. Where is my selective outrage supposed to go now? That's why this whole thing has been overblown from the very beginning. The whole idea of these guys coming back for a fifth year of eligibility that they were not granted before they declared for their drafts, and then being told by conferences, sorry, but if a team signs you, the coach is going to get punished.

in a draft. But in this case, these players, I feel like I'm the only one pointing this out, too. Maybe I'm the crazy one. These players were told they wouldn't be given a fifth year of eligibility. So they went off to try and apply their trade at the professional level. And then all of a sudden we're told, oops, 5-5 is the new rule. So they tried to go back to college. But now they're being told by the conference, no, you can't do that. Except Tommy Castellanos, who's allowed to do that. By the way, I'm in Castellanos' corner. If he wants to go back and play a fifth year at Texas Tech, go back, play the fifth year at Texas Tech. I'm also in Lane Kiffin's corner. I can't believe I just said that out loud. I'm also in Lane Kiffin's corner. If these guys were retroactively awarded a fifth year of eligibility, then come on back. And it's not going to ruin college football. It's not the end of the world. The sky is not falling. It's a one-year blip on the radar because of the 2022 high school class being excluded from the fifth year of eligibility. Everyone's been losing their damn minds for the last several days over this thing. And it's not the end of the world. Again, I'm fine with Castellanos coming back, but I'm also fine with all those other guys coming back. You can't have your cake and eat it too, people. You can't say, oh, well, it's Texas Tech, it's fine, but, oh, Lane Kiffin tried to do it. Lane Kiffin's devil, Satan, church lady. Next, four. This is fascinating to me, and I know it chaps Lakers fans' behinds to no end. Jonathan Kuminga going to Minnesota yesterday, it was announced. A short little prove-it deal so that he can get back out into free agency after what I'm sure he assumes will be a successful year with the Minnesota Timberwolves. That part to me is, I'll be honest, I don't have an axe to grind against Lakers fans. I just find it humorous when Lakers fans get their panties in a twist, and they definitely have them in a twist over Kuminga deciding to go to Minnesota rather than Portland or Chicago or L.A. But I think this stacks up nicely for Minnesota. This is a decent starting five. I don't know if it's the kind of starting five that can compete for a Western Conference title against San Antonio and OKC, but Anthony Edwards, LaMelo Ball, Jane McDaniels, Rudy Gobert, and now Jonathan Kuminga. He's not Naz Reid defensively, but I think if I'm the T-Wolves, I'll take that. That was the one hole on your roster that you had to shore up. You had to slap the old flex tape on the side of the boat before the season started, and they took care of it. Again, I don't think it gets them up there in the rarefied air of San Antonio and OKC, but if you want to be right there on that next level with the Nuggets, and maybe if Luka's healthy and having a good year, the Lakers, you're solidly there. You're solidly there with Denver on that second tier behind OKC and San Antonio. And you also get to watch Laker fans whine and cry over it, too, which is just an added bonus, I'll be honest. Next, three.

0: is sick. Put this to music. I don't think he stepped out either. That may be the greatest catch I've ever seen.
1: Now, here's a guy who likes to make one-handed catches. Chris Collinsworth and Al Michaels. That is, believe it or not, 11 years ago. The Odell Beckham Jr. one-handed catch that made him a sensation.

0: just what an otherwise young, developing offense with a second-year quarterback needs. Let's see. He's battling with Braxton Berrios for the fifth wide receiver spot on the roster, and I don't foresee OBJ going back to return punts or running down on kick coverage. So I don't know about versatility and basically just a fifth wide receiver. But the door is ajar now. Let's see if Odell Beckham Jr., who's practiced well lately, can maybe kick it open this weekend in the third and final preseason game. Next, two.
1: When we got off the air, Keeney more or less said, my lawyers are ready to go to war if you want to go to war, and that's where he's going to go.
0: It's been

0: you look at, you know, how awkward does this become if the five brothers, you know, plus siblings all want their money and want out. And then we look at, and I'm not somebody that practices law, but from what we've seen in the past and family-type situations, in fact, in this situation, from what I understand, they're going to need everybody to be on board or it doesn't happen.
1: This is crazy. This is, as Brock Vereen and Adrian Garcia Marquez on 97.1 The Fan in LA, talking about everything going on with Jeannie Buss, her siblings, and the possible sale of the LA Lakers by Mark Walter, who just bought them like a year ago, to Bob Iger and Jordan Kushner for $12.5 billion. And if Jeannie Buss is able to get the courts to agree with her assertion that her siblings cannot sell their Buss family trust portion of the team without her approval, without it being unanimous amongst the siblings, then there's a chance this thing doesn't get done. Because without their shares being sold, Iger and Kushner most likely will not be able to control a majority of the franchise. So why buy it in the first place? Now, maybe there's some backroom dealings going on right now between Iger and Kushner and Jeannie Buss that if they do secure the team, they would keep Jeannie Buss around, even if he's just reduced to her share of the franchise. There's a lot of legal squabbling. But here's the fallout, and this is something I want to dig into a little bit more later in the show when we have a little more time to let it breathe. But what if Jeannie Buss wins this in court? The Buss family does not get out of the Laker business, and Iger and Kushner decide, okay, in this case, we're no longer interested in buying the Lakers. Well, guess what? Mark Walter, then, who all of a sudden is very interested in selling everything expensive that he has, the Lakers, his portion of Chelsea FC, maybe then he's in a spot where he's got to consider something else worth billions of dollars, like the Los Angeles Dodgers. That's a very real possibility. I know everyone in Dodgerland is trying to convince us that that's not a possibility, but if Walter can't successfully pull off the sale of the Lakers, then the very real next logical step for him is to sell the Dodgers. And if that happens, on top of everything else we're going to see this winter in Major League Baseball involving the CBA and the negotiations and a possible lockout and the Dodgers have ruined baseball and all of that, to also have a Dodgers sale on the table at the same time, woof, drama in L.A. We shouldn't be surprised, should we? We'll dig a little bit deeper into that, like I said, in about 90 minutes here on Westwood One Sports. Chris Mack in for Nick Costos today here on You Better You Bet, presented by BetMGM. Count down the five biggest stories of the day right off the top of the show. The high five, number one.

seen it, go back and do yourself the favor of looking up the 2007 Pro Bowl hit by the late Sean Taylor on Bills punter Brian Moorman. They try a fake punt, and Brian Moorman is doing the passes for him, sprinting towards the pylon to try to get the first down. He's not going to get there. You can see it right from the start. You heard Greg Gumbel, Phil Simms, Dan Dierdorf on the call of that on CBS back in the day. But you see Brian Moorman trying to sprint for the first down marker. Sean Taylor comes out of nowhere from like 30 yards away from the other side of the field, comes sprinting over and lays out Brian Moorman. I mean, Moorman, after he gets hit by Sean Taylor, is literally horizontal in the air before he finally comes down. Moorman was fine. He actually ended up running over and backing up Sean Taylor and being like, hey, that was a great hit. That's the last time we had any significant level of competitive physicality in the Pro Bowl. Since then, we've had fantasy drafts, Team Urban against Team Rice. We've had it in Orlando. We've had it before the Super Bowl. We've had it after the Super Bowl. We've had it in Vegas. We've had it in Honolulu.

teams and dudes playing dodgeball. We've had Tyler Huntley making the Pro Bowl as an alternate after playing four games. The Pro Bowl had lost any and all legitimacy. It's time to pull the plug. It's time to pull the plug. Guys are still going to get named to Pro Bowl rosters, although there won't be a game. So if you've got it written in the contract that you're due a bonus for being a Pro Bowler, you'll still get it. We just won't have the litany of opt-outs from the game and all those alternates swooping in to become less than deserving Pro Bowlers. We just won't have a game, which is fine. Of all the major professional sports leagues who have all-star festivities, this is the one that was on life support the longest. I don't know if it leads the NHL, the NBA, and Major League Baseball to altering their all-star competitions in any way. The Major League Baseball All-Star Game is, and they call it the Midsummer Classic for a reason. It's quite literally the perfect break point, the middle of a long season. You can play baseball and not put too much of your health at risk. You get two at-bats if you're in the field, and you catch an inning or two if you're up on the mound. And nobody has to worry about Sean Taylor running across the field and laying them out. So I don't know if we ever get any sort of all-star competition in the NFL again, given the injuries that could take place. I know some have floated the idea, including Joe Burrow this past offseason. Well, if we ever get to a point where we have two bye weeks, maybe one of those bye weeks is a universal bye right in the middle of the season and we have an all-star game then, yeah, sure. Owners and GMs and coaches are going to love to see their $1 trillion quarterbacks out there in an all-star game in week 9. I don't think so. We'll probably never have another all-star competition at the NFL level now that the Pro Bowl is dead. And that's okay. I'll be honest. The Pro Bowl had long since been dead and gone as an actual football game, so pulling the plug yesterday made a ton of sense. Tyler Dunn at the top of the hour from Go Long. We'll talk to him about what's left of the preseason, what to look for in the regular season, some of the best stories out there as he's been covering them for his Substack and podcast. Bob Nightingale in the third and final hour of the show at 11 Eastern, 8 Pacific. Mookie Sasaki, he's got a blister. He's out for the Dodgers. They've got 13 other starting pitchers. Don't worry. The Brewers beat the Mets. The Braves once again beat those Dodgers in a walk-off. So a lot going on in Major League Baseball to talk to Bob Nightingale about. Darryl the Guru Johnson from 95.7 The Game in San Francisco going to join us later, too, to talk about what has just been a roller coaster year for the Niners, everything from electrical substations to trailer park prostitution stings. But coming up next, as for fake football, okay, it's not as fake as the Pro Bowl. We've got four preseason games tonight, and I'll tell you what to watch for in each of those coming up next right here on Westwood One Sports.

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3: 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West Nile virus, Lyme disease, and encephalitis are all transmitted by common pests. 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
1: Chris Mack in for Nick Costos this morning here on Westwood One Sports on this August 95th edition of You Better You Bet, presented by BetMGM. I would say that half jokingly, but this is the month that will not end. All any of us wants is for August to come to an end so we can have real football. But we got four more fake football games. Okay, not totally fake, but I get it.

are people playing for their livelihoods all weekend long across the NFL. And there are 32 fan bases that are all very specifically honed in on who's going to make the roster, who's going to be the sixth wide receiver, who's going to be the ninth offensive lineman. I get it. I'm there with my team as well. But to everyone else outside of your fan base, they're probably just wanting to know the broad strokes. Is there any reason to watch week three of the preseason around the NFL? And here at Westwood One Sports, we say, yeah, because even if it's not regular season football, it's still football. I'll tell you what to watch for in the four preseason games tonight. In just a moment here on Westwood One Sports, this segment sponsored by Progressive Commercial Insurance, protecting small businesses with affordable coverage options. 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We'll talk about the oncoming regular season, now just 13 days away, with Tyler Dunn of Go Long at the top of the hour. 1 hour from now, back into baseball for just a few moments, I will power rank the five biggest disappointments in Major League Baseball this year. Five players, specifically, who have been massive disappointments. You can agree, you can disagree, but I think, regardless of the order, we will all agree that each and every one of these players has led us to go, ugh, that's all you had this year? That's coming up 1 hour from now. Also, Bob Nightingale of USA Today, our Odyssey MLB insider, will join us at 11 Eastern, 8 Pacific, to talk about the stretch run. We're down to the final 4 weeks or so of the regular season in Major League Baseball, and we've got races aplenty to talk about. Coming up in less than 15 minutes, we know where game day is going to go for the first 3 weeks of the season, right? We know it's Baton Rouge, it's Austin, it's Oxford. But what about after that? Will they dare leave the SEC footprint for college game day this year? Yes, I believe they will. And I'll roll through at least the first 10 weeks, because I'm a nerd like that, and tell you exactly where the best games are going to be and where I'll predict all the way out through week 10 where game day is going to be. Write it down, freezing cold, take it if you want, and we'll revisit it sometime in mid-November. But college football officially gets started today with a bunch of small schools. FBS gets started on Saturday at noon Eastern, North Carolina against TCU in Dublin, Ireland. Assuming the Horned Frogs can stop fighting with each other in the locker room, allegedly. But what to watch for in tonight's four preseason games? We've got Steelers-Bills at 7 Eastern. We've got Patriots-Browns at 8 Eastern. Also at 8 Eastern, 5 Pacific, Niners-Raiders. And at 10 Eastern, 7 Pacific, Rams-Chargers at SoFi in L.A. There's got to be something worth watching in each of these games, right? And yeah, actually, there is. Most of it, like I said, for each of the 32 fan bases around the NFL and the 8 involved tonight, it's about fringe roster battles. Or maybe focusing on a specific position group that you've got concerns about. I think with almost every team, you could look at two things specifically, aside from who's going to be guy 51, 52, 53 on your team's roster. You're not going to glean anything about, you know, fantasy impact, for instance, in many of these games this weekend, because none of the people that are playing enough to have any sort of impact on these games this weekend is probably going to end up in your fantasy draft, I mean, at least not at the top of it, right? So that is out the window. It's more about fringe roster guys, specific position groups like the offensive line, like backup quarterbacks, that are worth watching. That includes tonight's four preseason games as well. I'm going to work backward chronologically. The game in L.A. at 10 Eastern, 7 Pacific between the Rams and the Chargers. I don't know if we'll see a single starter out there. Maybe we'll get the Chargers, what passes now for the Chargers starting offensive line with all the shuffling they've done. That's certainly worth paying attention to. The Tyler Biadasz injury has thrown the entire interior of the Chargers' offensive line up in the air, waiting to see where everybody lands in that game of offensive line musical chairs. That's worth watching because, especially with the backup quarterbacks at play for the Chargers, you want to see how they do if they have any amount of time to actually progress through a route
and a route concept and find somebody to throw the ball to, because it's Trey Lance and DJ Uiagalelei battling for, I guess, the backup quarterback spot in LA. This is one place where, when roster cuts come at the end of the week, early next week, this is one of those places where I wouldn't be surprised if Jim Harbaugh sort of pops his head up, scans the quarterback landscape, the backup quarterback landscape,

0: themselves any better in tonight's game against the Rams. But right now, if I were a Chargers fan, if I were a part of the Chargers organization, I would be running to the nearest church if religion were my thing, lighting all the candles and saying all the prayers for Justin Herbert's health behind this reshuffled offensive line, because if he goes down, and I know we could say this about pretty much all of the 32 franchises in the NFL, but if their starting quarterback goes down, the Chargers are screwed. Because Trey Lance and DJU aren't getting it done. That's something to keep an eye on tonight in that game. Also, does Stetson Bennett play at all for the Rams? It feels like he's firmly taking control of the QB2 spot there in LA behind Matt Stafford. Do we get just a crap ton of Ty Simpson tonight? So Sean McVay can pile up the reps for Simpson before he inevitably stands on the sideline holding an iPad all year. That's something worth keeping an eye on as well, because it was very efficient a week ago, and I would think has locked himself into the QB2 spot just due to the amount of time he's had in the system there with the Rams. The other West Coast game, Niners and Raiders. This used to just be a fight in the parking lot when you had the Niners and the Raiders being one bridge away from each other. It's not that anymore. The Raiders are in Vegas. And the question for them is, do you just play Fernando Mendoza the whole game? And maybe moreover, maybe not the whole game. Maybe more than the first half he got last week. Try and wash off, scrub off some of the stink from last week's effort against the Texans. But do you play Mendoza a ton? Maybe throw Aiden O'Connell in towards the end like they did throwing O'Connell in for the second half last week. And if Mendoza were to play really well tonight at home against the Niners, would that give him any more hope of stealing the starting quarterback job away from Kirk Cousins any sooner than people expect him to? And maybe the more important question, if Mendoza goes out there and plays as shakily as he did against the Texans, does that ensure us of what could be a real, true redshirt year for Mendoza? Does he just sit and watch all year behind whatever Kirk Cousins is capable of doing? And I've said this, I wouldn't even necessarily have a problem. Over the Raiders, and let's say something happens to Cousins in, like, week 3, and he's dinged up and he can't go. I wouldn't necessarily just throw Mendoza to the Wolves behind that offensive line. I'd let O'Connell go in and start. And just let Mendoza continue to sit and watch until you get something that passes for some level of cohesion and ability to block up front from your offensive line. But that's what I would watch in the Niners-Raiders game. I don't know what level of starters we'll get in the Niners game, to be honest. Do we get any more Deshaun Stribling? If we do, how good does he look? That's another thing to keep an eye on in that one. Another 8 p.m. Eastern kick tonight in Cleveland, Patriots-Browns. I don't know if we'll see any starters in this one. We know there won't be any Deshaun Watson. There won't be any Shedeur Sanders. Maybe Dylan Gabriel for the first half. Taylen Green for the second half for the Browns. Go ahead, punish your eyeballs if you want to and watch that one, as there are no starters expected for the Patriots. Mike Vrabel spent some time this week complaining about the lack of depth at certain positions. He'll get to test some of that depth in that preseason game tonight in Cleveland. And again, working backwards chronologically through the 4 NFL preseason games tonight, Steelers-Bills at 7 Eastern at the new Highmark Stadium in Buffalo. No starters expected for Buffalo. I don't know if there's really any concerns there. The Bills have just quietly floated under the radar without many injuries to talk about this preseason, this camp. Just getting ready to be the favorites maybe in the AFC. I know everybody wants to talk about Baltimore. I still don't get that. But Buffalo feels like they're in a good spot. They don't need to really do anything but maybe test some depth spots tonight at home against the Steelers and make sure you can actually see the game from all the seats in the stadium, which was a problem in the first preseason game. The Steelers, as we know, still trying to figure out, are they going to keep 4 quarterbacks so they can keep the 2 young guys, Will Howard and well as the veteran backup Mason Rudolph behind Aaron Rodgers as they continue to try and serve two masters and remaining competitive for a playoff spot this year, having to have that veteran quarterback behind Rodgers in case Rodgers should miss a week or two, as he did last year, while also planning for the future with last year's sixth-round pick, Will Howard, who looked terrible Friday night against the Jets, and this year's third-round pick, Drew Aller, who has looked really good throughout the preseason. Will they keep all four? Will they waive Howard and try to sneak him through to the practice squad? And if so, does somebody jump on him, and are they willing to stash him as their third quarterback on the active roster? All questions and things to keep an eye out for around the four preseason games being played tonight around the NFL as we inch ever closer to the end, the unrelenting end of August, and some real regular season NFL games. We'll talk more about that with Tyler Dunn of Go Long coming up at the top of the hour. But coming up next, we know ESPN loves them some SEC. Their first three stops for College Game Day this year will be Baton Rouge, Austin, Oxford, Mississippi. You can't blame them for that, can you? Where do they go after that? We'll look at some of the biggest games as they stand right now through the first 10 weeks of the college football schedule. And I'll give you bold predictions on where Game Day will be showing up each Saturday morning for the next 2.5 months. That's coming up next right here on Westwood One Sports.
1: 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Then, the Rams and 49ers go in the NFL's first regular season game from Australia. 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
1: 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For his invasion of the island of the British Celts, he brought some 8,000 Roman marines in 80 ships. A.D. 1575, the greatest Venetian painter of the 16th century, Titian, died in Venice. 1660, because he had written several tracts against the power of the monarchy, John Milton's friends forced him into hiding when Charles II gained the throne of England. And Milton's friends staged a mock funeral. 1665, the first play to be performed in America was The Bear and Ye Cub, presented in Virginia. 1667, the first recorded hurricane in North America was reported from Jamestown, Virginia. 1770, German philosopher Georg Wilhelm Hegel was born at Stuttgart. He wrote many influential books that had a profound impact on later thinkers such as Karl Marx, Engels, and Kierkegaard. 1859, Colonel Edwin Drake drilled the first successful oil well in the United States near Titusville, Pennsylvania. 1883, 36,000 people died when the volcano on the island of Krakatoa between Java and Sumatra erupted. The blast was reportedly heard 3,000 miles away, and dozens of ships were sunk by a subsequent tidal wave. 100 miles away, in Batavia, a downpour of thick black mud drenched the area, and ash was scattered over 3,300 miles. The amount of material that was tossed into the atmosphere altered weather around the globe for several years. 1892, the Metropolitan Opera House in New York City was devastated by fire that destroyed the building and $1 million worth of costumes and scenery. 1894, Congress passed the Wilson-Gorman Tariff Act, which contained a provision for a graduated income tax. It was struck down by the U.S. Supreme Court as unconstitutional. 1908, birth anniversary of the 36th President of the United States, Lyndon B. Johnson. 1910, birth anniversary of Mother Teresa in Yugoslavia. She spent her life caring for the destitute and discarded in the slums of Calcutta. In 1979, she was awarded the Nobel Peace Prize for her work. 1945, American troops began landing in Japan following the surrender of the Japanese government in the Second World War. 1967, Brian Epstein, manager of the pop music phenomenon The Beatles, was found dead in his London flat from an overdose of sleeping pills. 1979, British war hero and mentor to the royal family, Lord Lewis Mountbatten, was killed off the coast of Ireland in a boat explosion by the Irish Republican Army. Having birthdays, actress Sarah Chalk of Roseanne and Scrubs is 50. Actor Aaron Paul of Emmy for Breaking Bad is 47. Singer Tommy Sands is 89. Hall of Fame baseball player Jim Horn is 56. Actress Tuesday Weld of The Many Loves of Dobie Gillis, born Susan Carr, is 83. Actress Sandra Wilson of Grey's Anatomy is 57. Open on this day, August the 27th. 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I'm Doc Kirby, reporting for WTDF.

game organizationally in sports. That's coming up 1 hour from now. But college game day is going to get started a week from Saturday. FBS schedule gets started this Saturday. North Carolina and TCU meeting at noon Eastern in Dublin, Ireland. That officially kicks things off, and we've got a couple of other games of note in week zero. USC hosts San Jose State, Virginia against NC State. You've got Stanford hosting Hawaii. You've got Florida State hosting New Mexico State, and a few other games scattered across the schedule this Saturday in week zero. But when game day heads out next weekend, Labor Day weekend, for week one of the college football season, they will head to Baton Rouge. Clemson against LSU. And look, everybody in the college football world has decided that Lane Kiffin is Satan, and you must hate him. It's a rule, apparently. So that in and of itself is good for two game day appearances in the first 3 weeks, because week three, you've got Kiffin and LSU heading to Oxford, Mississippi, a rematch against Ole Miss, a former team. In between weeks one and three, they go to Austin for Ohio State, Texas. Okay. SEC in each of the first 3 weeks for college game day. Not surprised. Huge matchups. Each one of them. Will they end up going to any non-SEC schools at all? Yes, they will. This is an anti-ESPN shot here. It is the SEC. It just means more. But seriously, they've got some of the best matchups even early in the season. And so I sat down and started going through week by week. Where could they go? Where will they go? When will they end up leaving the SEC footprint? Week four? You've got some good games. You've got Oregon going down to Southern California. You've got Texas A&M visiting Baton Rouge. They're going to go back to Baton Rouge in week four.

games, Athens early in the season. That's pretty open. Okay, so SEC first 4 weeks. Oh my god. ESPN is the SEC rights holder. Don't be surprised if they go to a lot of SEC schools. I think we find a break in the action though, maybe week 5.

That'll be the spot. I'll let Fox have Big Noon kick off in State College. Week 7, you got Penn State, Michigan, Big House. You got Bama, Tennessee, in Knoxville. That could be a good one. But I think they have to go to Bloomington. Ohio State.

McMahon walk into the Big House. That would be a good one. Ole Miss visiting the Longhorns in Austin. The Aggies visiting Bama. USC visiting Wisconsin, who isn't going to be very good this year, but it's a great environment in Madison. Maybe a Big 12 trip, Houston, Utah. McMahon is a lock. It's Halloween. Ohio State, USC, in L.A. That guy is going back to L.A. for the first time since 2008 for a regular season game. That's a shoe-in. That's a lock. Week 10, another really good one. Penn State at Washington, Bama at LSU, Oklahoma at Florida, depending on how the Gators start the season, Texas at Missouri, maybe. Georgia at Ole Miss could be a return trip to Oxford. How about Oregon, Ohio State? That's the one. They finally get to Columbus in week 10 from Ducks and the Buckeyes. And that's where I stop, because I can't predict more than 10 weeks out. That's getting it's too much. But there you go. Your game day locations, I predicted them from weeks 4 through 10.

0: 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Cozy says you can make your home less inviting to these unwelcome guests by keeping food in sealed containers and always cleaning up spills and crumbs. Don't let clutter pile up, especially newspapers or shopping bags. 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

Great, great to hear you. I just heard you yesterday on local radio here in Buffalo, so I feel like I know you.

0: head agent, Matt Brady. Just after getting to observe training camp firsthand in a few instances, what do you see as maybe the biggest shift, if there's been any, in how Joe Brady has maybe challenged Josh Allen to overcome some of those few weaknesses in his game as compared to the McDermott team?
1: No doubt, Chris. I think there's definitely a big picture conversation to have, and then you can also get to the nitty-gritty. So start there with the nuance of how do you make Josh Allen a better quarterback. He's an MVP quarterback. He's got all the accolades. He's had seasons where he's thrown it all over the place. He's handed the ball off and played some ball control. I think to answer that first question, look, it's a different defense he's facing.

he's going to do what he's told. He's not going to fall off of his demand this and demand that. But it's got to be a special dynamic.

people did a lot of things. It was a little bit of digs. What they did was smart. I mean, we've seen the skills diminish. They were able to recoup a second round pick. And you know, 2024, everyone eats was the slogan that you heard in every single press conference, every single interview. And it worked. Spread the ball around. I've been told that Josh doesn't necessarily want a receiver interpret in his ear, throw me the ball regardless of the coverage. He wants to be able to read the entire field and find the open guy. He scored 30 points in 8 straight games. He was an MVP quarterback. They went to Arrowhead, put up 29, and were that close to the Super Bowl, 4th and 5. The great escape against the Spags blitz, throwing it down the field to Dalton Kincaid, who's playing on one good leg and can't make that play. Next year, James Cook leads the NFL in rushing, so there's a lot of good there. But look, you get into January, you don't want your leading receiver in 2024 AFC Championship game to be Mac Collins. You don't want to be relying on a downfield throw in the next divisional round game against Denver for Brandon Cooks. Right? It's a controversial play. I get it. Maybe he caught it. That's a player you signed on the fly. You get into these games, it's third and eight. Everything's on the line. 2 minutes left. You need to have that dude who demands the ball. You know, pre-snap, you're going to get him the damn ball. And he makes the play. He gets open. DJ Moore is an unconventional receiver, played with an unconventional quarterback. I think it can work. I mean, when that trade went down locally, it was skewered just as much as it was nationally. Right? And then the Bears took on his bonuses. It's $24.5 million per year.

0: is the story of training camp. Cable industry number one. And he does it very, very different. Like I said, I talked to his wide receivers coach who made a really good point. He's like, he's not a polished route runner. He's not that prototypical, this is how you do it. But they'll ask him to run a dig route, and where every receiver, not named DJ Moore, is breaking off the outside foot on that in breaker, he can do it breaking off his inside foot. He just does things you don't see out of the position. And I think for a quarterback that relies a lot on second reaction, improvising, they'll use DJ Moore all over the field. Right now, anyways, it looks like he's that missing piece. He is that player they've been missing the last 2 years, so close to getting to the Super Bowl.
1: 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Of course, the Substack as well, the great

0: he ever accomplished in Arizona could pay off on what a lot of people thought he could be when he came to the NFL. And he gets Kevin O'Connell to help mentor him and coach him into this. He gets a slew of weapons. I mean, Justin Jefferson, Jordan Addison when he's healthy and or not suspended, and Juwan Jennings, pardon me. A ton of weapons, great offense, a defense on the other side of the ball. So what about Murray's growth maybe as not just a football player but as a man suggests he can actually handle the pressure of this make-or-break season, in your opinion?
1: Phenomenal question, because the variance for these Minnesota Vikings is crazy. They kind of set it up that way too, where they didn't go full FM picks, push the money down the line, all in contractually, and they didn't tear it all down. They're kind of in a position where the Vikings can get to the trade deadline and react either way. They can start pawning off assets and think about the future, or they can try to find one or two missing pieces to make a Super Bowl run. So it's very strategic with what they did, all while finding a new GM. It's kind of along the way. So with Kyler Murray, to answer the question, look, it can seem like a square peg in a round hole. He is a 5'10 quarterback who is just a tornado. Like, you know, he's using every contour in the football field to make plays. He's at his best. And Kevin O'Connell is West Coast offense. You know, we are going to insert this information into your quarterback brain. You will know exactly where to go with the football, with all your reads. Here's what you're looking at, make the play. It seems that it wouldn't work. I think it's going to work. For the reasons you just laid out, all of the weaponry, and it's night and day. What you had in Arizona, we can get into that too. And the coaching is top notch. They've got the defense. And what really fascinates me is here's somebody who is arguably the greatest high school football player in Texas history. Three state titles, never lost a game. Heisman Trophy winner, number one pick. Chase Edmonds, one of his best friends, former Cardinals running back. Put it this way, this is the first time that Kyler Murray has ever faced adversity. He is knocked out of the canvas, really for the first time. This is it. If it doesn't work out for Kyler Murray in this situation, he's not going to be a starter next year. It's got to work out. He's every incentive for it to work out. If he falls out, he can get a contract in the 40s or 50 million per year. So Kevin O'Connell's job is on the line, potentially, you could say. He's got to win a playoff game. I think he's one of the best offensive coaches. But there is a new GM there. He's feeling some pressure. Kyler Murray's feeling some pressure. And the best way that they can make this work, according to those former coaches with Arizona, is when it comes to Kyler, you have to be aggressive. You have to be in his space. You have to say, look, throw him the mother bleeping ball. He wants that. He wants the hard coaching. Like, he is that kind of competitor. He wants to be on that Mamba frequency where you guys are clashing, you guys are biting heads, you're barking, you're biting, and you figure stuff out. So that's going to be the Vikings' challenge, is how to push Kyler Murray in ways that he needs to be pushed. Because if he is, I think you're going to see a very special quarterback in 2026.
0: What led to it not working in Arizona, in your opinion, Tyler? Was it just that maybe the expectations weren't high enough, that in Arizona you can get away with being a 9-win team and maybe you put a few more butts in seats and nobody really ever expected Kyler Murray? Nobody demanded, I guess is the more accurate way to put it, Kyler Murray be one of the best quarterbacks in the league and take the team deep into the playoffs? Or was it just the work ethic thing that people brought up with Kyler so much in the off-field study? What led to the breakdown there?
1: It's probably a little bit of everything. Look, the video game stuff was real. I mean, that's in his contract for a reason. It's not a good look for the team, for the quarterback, if you're having to put in there verbiage that makes him do some work on his own. I'll say this, though. Also, I think he has matured over the years. And for that series you referenced, I talked to Kurt Warner, Warren Moon, Matt Hasselbeck, some former quarterbacks. Moon, he knows the family pretty well. And Moon said, look, early in his NFL career, his mom's doing his laundry. Like, that video game stuff is real. There are some leadership concerns. But he has seen him mature over time. And I'll say this. Look, he doesn't go out. I've talked to a lot of people close to him. He isn't one to go out on the town and party and drink. He plays video games, but that's about it. And he's also FaceTiming his quarterback's coach last year at 10:30 at night to talk about something he just saw on film. So I think he has evolved. I think he has matured. And I think that, yeah, there's definitely some fire where there's smoke. But to me, it was all about the situation, Chris. And, you know, Arizona, it's so funny. We don't really talk about them nationally, like the Cleveland Browns and the New York Jets. But the infrastructure there, the situation there, it might be worse than anything in pro football. I mean, Michael Goodwill is one of, if not the worst owner in the league. I mean, up until recently, guys are paying for their own food to bring home. The facilities have been a joke. They're finally building a new facility. I mean, they don't treat families well, from what I've heard. You know, when they're coming in to visit, you know, they don't really do the things that other teams do. And then you can just look down at this regime and the decisions they make. They pass on Will Anderson Jr. for a bunch of picks that haven't really worked out. He might be the best defensive player in football. And then it gets even worse the next year. You've got the decision, Malik Nabers, Marvin Harrison Jr. If people want to subscribe and check it out, man, a lot on Harrison Jr. that blew my mind in that series. Talking to people who scouted him, who studied him, and then talking to those Cardinals coaches, he was a headache for all of the reasons you wouldn't expect out of the wide receiver position. He doesn't have that dog. He doesn't have that confidence. And this was all known before the draft. So you could take the risk for Malik Nabers, somebody you know that wants to rip the heart out of corners and stomp all over it. Or you take a Marvin Harrison Jr., who I was told a big relationship with his dad. His dad was hard on him. Hall of Fame wide receiver Marvin Harrison, and Junior did not respond to it well. He'd go into a shell, and that's the player you're seeing in the post today.
0: Tyler Dunn of Go Long with us here on Westwood One Sports, previewing some of the biggest storylines going into the 2026 NFL season. Check out the podcast wherever you get your podcasts and the Substack as well, where you just had, I thought, a really great story about Tate Ratledge, the Lions offensive lineman, growing up in Athens, how he's somewhat numb, I guess, for lack of a better way to put it, to football and all the emotion that goes into it, all the physical pain that goes into it. Is that a direct reflection, or how is he a direct reflection, maybe, of the broader culture Dan Campbell has been trying to finalize and cement in Detroit?
1: I appreciate that, Chris. Thanks so much for checking that out. Yeah, sitting down with Tate Ratledge, learning where he comes from, when he went through, you know, from Athens, Tennessee to Athens, Georgia, it definitely blew my mind. I mean, he lost his best friend in college. That was his teammate, Devin Willock, who was in that speed racing incident. He wasn't at the wheel. He was a passenger. It was a Georgia staffer at the wheel who was more than double over the alcohol limit in the state and racing Jalen Carter. Just an awful, awful situation. And Tate kind of relived that night in full and how it changed his life. He is numb to it. Like, I think he did have that moment to grieve. But at the same time, he's like, for better or worse, he's like, I don't believe in mental health. I just keep going. I don't have a choice. That's just how I am. I don't feel emotion. I don't cry. Like, he kind of laughed. He said his wife will be going through something, and he never really knows what to say. He's not really a shoulder to cry on. I'll say, all right, to the dog. Just go cuddle with her, you know? I don't know what to do. I don't know what to say. And, I mean, that's maybe not necessarily the healthiest way to live, but when it comes to his profession, when it comes to pro football, when the league is literally playing football games 6 days after DeMar Hamlin nearly dies on a football field, or guys are getting taken away on ambulances and you just pick up and play moments later, week in and week out, you do kind of have to be comfortable. You do have to have that trigger in your head that just keeps moving forward, just keeps going. And Tate Ratledge has built up that mental toughness, that physical toughness, all that stuff that you need that's inherent to his profession. He really has. So you can see why Dan Campbell and Brad Holmes would want him on their offensive line. Look, that's how they turned this thing around in Detroit. They started on the offensive line. It's been 5-6 years. Only Panay Sewell is still there from that first group that really helped turn that team around. So they've got to replenish their count on Tate Ratledge in a big way. I think Jahmyr Gibbs averaged less than 4 yards a carry in like 5 of his last 6 games. Jared Goff is an incredible quarterback, but doesn't really move that much. You need that line to be sturdy and strong. He'll play a huge role if the Lions are going to go on a Super Bowl run here.
0: The biggest story of the week in the NFL happened earlier in the week. Obviously, the Browns naming Deshaun Watson the Week 1 starter. I am staying

0: Rams leadership decision. What does this do, or what could it do, to just the psyche of a team that's increasingly young, especially on offense? Concepcion, Boston, guys they've brought in to be the future of that offense once they finally do submit the quarterback position. What can it do to the psyche of the team when they see this kind of decision get made?
1: That's the question that I can't get out of my own head, Chris. It's like, if you're in that locker room, I mean, this is clearly an organization punting to 2027. And I don't blame them, right? Like, you don't have the quarterback answer in the house. There really wasn't a quarterback answer in free agency or via trade or the draft. So, yeah, just keep drafting really well. They drafted a lot of really promising young talent 3 years in a row. That Travis Hunter trade is aging really well. But you got to try. Right? I mean, imagine being in that season ticket office, and you're trying to convince corporate sponsors to pay you money to show up to games, or even locals down the street to show up. Like, what the hell are you talking about? You bring it up, Bernie Kosar throwing the ball to Webster Slaughter back in the day. Like, there's no hope at the quarterback position. Does anybody employ Deshaun Watson if he's not in Cleveland? No. Shedeur Sanders stinks. Do anything. Get on your hands and knees and beg Joe Flacco to come back. Jimmy Garoppolo, Kirk Cousins, I don't know. You gotta do something for that reason that you just hit on. There's 52 other players in that locker room whose jobs are on the line week in and week out. I mean, it's already backfiring. I'm just saying it's going to backfire. You got Deshaun Watson after a preseason game saying he doesn't know if he'll be able to handle the boost this year. He doesn't know if he can do it, if he can take it anymore. And then Todd Monken, the same day, says, well, you don't want to get booed, play better. And then one day later, they name him the starter. And I guess he's better than Shedeur Sanders. Those are the options. I feel terrible for Todd Monken because he has been that adult in the room that they need. I like it. He's been through, you mentioned that Georgia accident. I mean, he was on staff, I believe, then. He's been through a lot as a coach on the field, off the field. You want him in there for this turbulence. But what a terrible hand to be dealt. This is not going to end well. No happy ending for the Midwest. I hate to say.
0: And I think you make a great point about what's it like when you're building a new stadium. And to put a roof on a stadium in Northeast Ohio is just, it's heresy. But if you're building a new stadium and you're trying to sell PSLs to fans who have no idea what the direction of the organization is, it's a prescription for disaster. We'll see how it goes in Cleveland this year, how soon Shedeur Sanders is taking over, or maybe Dylan Gabriel. Heck, they may get to Taylen Green by the end of the year. Before I let you run, Tyler, I got to ask, I'm going to put it to you, the go-long Super Bowl prediction, after watching everything closely, off-season, preseason, training camps, all of it, who do you have showing up at SoFi in February?
1: I'm going to go with the Unicorns in Baltimore. I cannot see Lamar Jackson and Derrick Henry in unison not getting to a Super Bowl. I was in Baltimore for a couple days on the tour, and I mean, holy hell. Doubt Derrick Henry at your own peril. I know he's going to be 33 by season's end. This guy, it's a physical marvel. It's insane to see up close. He averaged over 5 yards a carry last year with his quarterback in and out, all the issues that they had. I'm not counting this guy out. I think Declan Doyle at OC as a play caller is going to tweak the offense in a way that maximizes Lamar Jackson. He won MVP with two different coordinators already. So I love Baltimore. The defense, the first month of last season, let's not forget, was an abomination. They can't start any worse than that defense last year. I think Justin Minner will get that unit right. They need it, Justin. They need a change. 18 years of the same coach. I don't care who you are. That message is going to run stale. So I love Baltimore. And over in the NFC, let's go with Detroit. You know, another team that's been right at the precipice here, year in and year out. I just feel like, you know, they get it. There's an urgency. You know, Tate Ratledge, the way he put it is, what's known doesn't need to be said. But everybody knows it's about the Super Bowl this year. Everyone knows that's the bar. They've gotten close. I think they were embarrassed by how last year ended. They won a 9-8 for that team. They were far more talented than their record indicated. And in the NFC North, I mean, any team could finish first. Any team could finish last. But I feel like the Lions, psychologically, are in the right place to finally make that move. But hey, we'll see. A lot of football being played here.
0: Yep, it gets started 13 days away from the kickoff of the regular season. Tyler, great stuff. Thank you so much for taking some time this morning.
1: Hey, Thanks so much for having me, Chris. Anytime.
0: Absolutely.

lots of disappointments in baseball this season. And some of them are massive names that we expected to have much bigger years. We will power rank the five biggest disappointments in Major League Baseball this year, and we'll do it next right here on Westwood.

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1: Things they take for granted, ordinary opportunities for parents and their children, can be a foster child's extraordinary. You have the power to do something positive that will change the life of a young person right here in Alabama. Open your heart.

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1: Five straight games with a home run for White Sox rookie Tristan Peters. White Sox still battling for positioning atop the AL Central, trying to hold on to that number two spot, which if they win the division, I think that's theirs in the AL, get that bye into the divisional series round. It was a busy night in baseball again. And we will talk plenty of baseball with Bob Nightingale, Odyssey MLB Insider, coming up in 30 minutes, 11 Eastern and Pacific here on Westwood One Sports. 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Chris Mack in for Nick Costos today. And we'll also get into the never-ending nonsensical story of everything that's been going on with the Niners out in San Francisco with Daryl Guru Johnson of 95.7 The Game in the Bay Area. That coming up in a little less than an hour. 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What about players that have not been so exciting, though, in Major League Baseball this year? Players that we had massive expectations for, and they haven't come even close, haven't even sniffed being off on those expectations. Nick Power

the average everyday sports fan. You're going to recognize these names. So I will count them down from 5 to 1, the 5 biggest disappointments in Major League Baseball this year.

bad, but this is a guy who was signed to a 3-year, $126 million deal for a 290-plus career average, for maybe showing some of that 20-home-run pop that he'd shown for a couple of years in Toronto. Coming off a trip to the World Series, possessing flexibility on the infield, maybe they expected a lot more in New York. No, I can guarantee they expected a lot more in New York. That 264 average, 26 points below his career average. Again, just 14 home runs. It's more so about what Bichette represents. Yes, him specifically, big disappointment.

beginning of the offseason. What has he done? He's somehow gotten worse as the summer has progressed. Kyle Tucker in L.A. down to 228 after going 0-for-5 last night in that walk-off loss to the Braves. He's got just 11 home runs. And this is a four-year, $240 million contract. That's $5.5 million per home run, by the way, if you want to do the math. Kyle Tucker's been a massive disappointment. Credit to Dodgers fans that are trying this weekend to sort of do that thing that Phillies fans did for Trey Turner a couple years ago, where even though they know the guy is massive and mired in a massive slump, they're not going to boo him when he comes to the plate. They kind of stood up and gave him an ovation. And Kyle Tucker had an okay weekend, but for the most part, August has been the worst month of the year for him. Things just progressively getting worse for Tucker. And the Dodgers, for giving him that contract, they can probably afford it. Number three in the power rankings of the biggest disappointments in Major League Baseball.

velocity. Ticked back up just a little bit in his last couple starts, but he's not regularly hitting triple digits Jacob Mizorowski style the way Steen's done his first 2 years. And the biggest problem, the Pirates are 11-15 in Steen's 26 starts to this point this year. I remember laying out the calculus of the Pirates being wild card hopefuls at the beginning of the year, and it all started with, hey, just win two-thirds of the games that Paul Steen starts. That may sound ridiculous, but we all knew how dominant Paul Steen was the first 2 years. Winning 20 of his 30 to 32 starts didn't seem like a big ask. Now you can blame their bullpen. You can blame their offense, even though it's been top five in the majors, for being shut out 16 times this year, which is tops in the major leagues. But Steen is part of it. He's part of the disappointment of Pittsburgh because if you flip just seven of his games, if the Pirates are 11-15 in his 26 starts, but had 1/2 of them, and were 18-8 in Steen's 26 starts, you pull the Pirates within a half game of the final wild card. So again, it's not all

14-year, $500 million extension, and immediately fell off the cliff. Much like the Pirates, in that there are many problems, the Blue Jays have many problems. Here's the problem with all those problems. The Blue Jays are coming off a trip to the World Series and being a handful of outs away from beating the Dodgers in that World Series. And now, they've been one of the biggest disappointments that much of the first 3.5 months of the season as one of the worst teams in baseball. I got another team that sort of righted a listing ship a bit over the last month. It probably has just as much to do with the fact that the American League's a dumpster fire as anything else. Vlad Guerrero Jr. has been the biggest disappointment of all the disappointments north of the border. Apologies to Bill in Toronto. He's number two on my list. He's still not the biggest disappointment in baseball this year. We all know where we're going with number one. The big dumper has been a big disappointment. Cal Raleigh, 60 home runs last year. So far this year, he has 59 hits. 59 hits. I stopped checking the batting average to see

from Paul Raleigh, who we were talking about MVP last year. The Mariners, all the way to the ALCS, they finally had the offense to go with the pitching. And yes, again, like many of these teams associated with the disappointing players we're talking about, the problems are many in Seattle. They've got this six-man rotation. It's been pretty inconsistent. At least the names that you would expect to be more consistent have been more inconsistent than not. Kirby and Miller atop that list. Miller now hurt because he makes his next start. But offensively, they were supposed to have finally figured it out. And Cal Raleigh is hitting 167. Again, 59 hits. 59 hits in over 400 plate appearances. They hit 60 homers last year. So Cal Raleigh, number one in my power rankings of the biggest disappointments in Major League Baseball this year. Vlad, number two. Skeens, number three. Kyle Tucker, number four. Bo Bichette, number five. No coincidence that four of those teams expected much more out of themselves. Four of those five players' teams, I should say, expected much more out of themselves coming into this year. The Mets have been a dumpster fire since the very beginning. The Pirates thought they could be wild card hopefuls and really aren't within shouting distance of the Rays any longer. Same could be said for the Blue Jays, even though everybody's in it in the AL. And the Mariners, who may still somehow end up sneaking into the playoffs again because, well, the AL wild card race is a disaster, are six games under 500. No thanks to Cal Raleigh. But Todd Viera will talk more baseball with Bob Nightingale of USA Today, our Odyssey MLB insider. But coming up next, family drama could put one team in some financial peril. A team that is usually worried about finances way down the list of anything that are worried about. And it's not even coming, the problem,

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specifically in East Palestine, Ohio. But the nonsense with the Niners, with Daryl the Guru Johnson, 95-7 the game in San Francisco, coming up in about 30 minutes here on Westwood One Sports. But down in LA, things are getting interesting. So, you know, you've heard the name Mark Walter a good bit over the last couple of weeks. He's the guy who got the Lakers last year and is trying to sell them again, flip the Lakers, as it were, for $12.5 billion to Bob Iger, pardon me, and Kevin Kushner.

not be

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millions with a B dollars. That's why he's also looking to sell his stake in Chelsea FC. If he can't get those billions with a B from selling the Lakers, what else is on the list of things that Mark Walter could get billions of dollars for that he could sell? Oh, how about the Dodgers? Yes. The Los Angeles Dodgers. And Steve Kasten and a lot of people in the Dodgers front office and people around L.A. want to tell you that that's not a possibility. That Mark Walter has no interest in selling the Los Angeles Dodgers. Here's the problem. He doesn't have any interest in it right now because he's hoping to get the billions with a B that he needs from the sale of the Lakers and his share in Chelsea. If he does that, great. No interest in selling the Dodgers. It doesn't have to be that. But he can't get it out of the Lakers transaction. Then the next best place to get it from is selling the Dodgers. And if that happens, there will be people interested in buying the Dodgers. So there's an immediate financial crisis with the Los Angeles Dodgers. But how many people are interested in buying a baseball team right now, right this second? I know the Padres sale just closed. I know with franchise valuations skyrocketing across major professional sports, there will always be somebody with billions with a B who wants to buy a team. But would you necessarily be interested in doing that before you find out what the complexion of the next CBA looks like in Major League Baseball? I know I wouldn't. I'd love to know if I'm going to buy the Dodgers, if I'm going to have to sell out $500 million in payroll every year, or if I'm going to be shoehorned into a new cap and floor system and I'm only allowed to spend a certain amount, and therefore not able to dominate the talent market the way the Dodgers have for the last half decade. And if that's the case, maybe I'm not quite as interested in owning an asset like the Dodgers because, well, with a cap and floor system, maybe there's more parity. Maybe franchise valuations don't continue to skyrocket. Maybe they do, but it's a much less of a sure bet. Everything's kind of thrown up in the air when you change the entire financial complexion of a league, of a sport. So if Walter can't close the Lakers sale, he's going to have to consider selling the Dodgers. And could there be any worse time than right now to try and sell a baseball team? All up in the air. And CD Buzz is like,

She went to the hall and danced the next morning. So she got good at money. She would be a little bit happy. Her father let his grandchildren alone. No worries. She could afford the cover.

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extension to keep him in Seattle and anchoring that defensive line for the foreseeable future. Three-time Pro Bowler, made one last year as well. 32 years old and locked in, 22 sacks in 3 seasons in Seattle. Leonard Williams, not

0: Oh, you bet, you bet. But baseball to talk about, because we are inside the final 4.5 weeks of the regular season. Just about 30 games left across Major League Baseball. 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Bob, good morning. How are you? Let's start with the wild race. It feels like we're getting amongst the top 3-4 teams looking for the top 2 seeds in the National League. We had another late game win for the Braves, a walk-off last night over the Dodgers last night.
1: Yeah, they were playing good ball, and just looks like the Phillies were going to catch them. Great series so far against the Dodgers, and they're not going to win. They're still fighting for the top seed. Right now, it looks like it'd be Milwaukee, but the way Atlanta's playing, they should have the first round bye as well.
0: The Dodgers looks like will be without Roki Sasaki for at least a little while to the IL with a blister issue. They're incredibly deep, though, in the rotation. I mean, they're set up for October to have just what they need in the rotation. What has gone into maybe a little bit of their scuffling is, I know they had that 6-game win streak, but leading up to that, they played a month of right around 500 baseball, and now have lost the first 2 in this series to the Braves as well, or lost the final 2 to the Braves in that series. So, are the Dodgers trending in the right direction, or are they just basically treading water, waiting for October to get here?
1: Yeah, I think it's waiting for October to get here. Just like they do this, year after year, just they can get bored. I'm kind of saying records for postseason wins or like that. Probably win less than 100 games, but still win the division by a comfortable margin. So, but yeah, every Sunday of the year, they just kind of let up on the gas pedal in October, and then as long as they're healthy and fresh, and usually those guys

way. He knew he wasn't going to keep him. He could have won the World Series. He wasn't going to keep Dana Brown. So I think you said, you know, now's the time. He had a horrible homestand. You know, got embarrassed by the Athletics. He just beat him up too. So I think it's a, you know what, you know, go out there. You know, you get some team to reach out. You know, hire him. You know, before the season's out, you know, be assistant GM or special assistant, something like that. But remember now, he makes that trade too, that trade deadline. And so once he did that, it was almost like he really lost faith in Dana Brown.

0: chance that Jeff Bagwell would consider taking the job as general manager, or do you think Craig continues beyond this offseason to try and run baseball operations in a different way?
1: I think they'll look for somebody else to do it. I think if Bagwell really wanted to, I'd be surprised at all that they would hire for that position.

0: rotation can hold up? Does their rotation have the depth to push past LA in October?
1: Yeah, that's the thing you worry about. Actually, they have

he said publicly his interest in coming back. You know, still came up with a situation with his son being

0: happy with any kind of extended run in October if the Astros were able to pull that off and he could hold on to his job.
1: I think they had a deep run to Devin Chase, as he said.

0: When we were talking about some of the bigger disappointments in Major League Baseball earlier in the show, where did the Blue Jays go to try and fix things this offseason?
1: Yeah, it's just kind of a mess. I mean, you still have a big guy, Vlad Guerrero. You got to get him right. Pokemon has been fabulous for him at third base. I got to go

together, so they won them. So they were the top five disciplines in baseball. The Blue Jay bands, again, came from

0: teens, or is this a concern that this could be indicative of something bigger?
1: I think the concern is just a blip on the radar. I mean, obviously, slow everybody with the way he started, you know, remind people were, you know, not good and things like that, the way his career opened up. But yeah, velocity's been down, and I mean, not making excuses, but this was the problem with the WBC. So many guys that participated, you know, it has an effect. I mean, it hasn't affected Eduardo Rodriguez for Arizona Diamondbacks, but for so many guys, it just takes a toll. Just not ready for it. And so, you know, like I said, I don't think he'll make an excuse, but certainly, you know, there's been a whole history of guys that struggle that participate in WBC because you're just not ready to start throwing like that. And he was, you know, he was dominant in WBC. It hasn't been the same since. So I think you'll see a much better and typical Paul Skeens next year.
0: Before I let you run, I got to ask about the Dodgers, not on the field, but off the field. We were talking about it on the show a couple minutes ago, how the Genie Bus Lakers drama could end up spinning off and impacting the Dodgers in some way. I know Stan Kasten, everybody in the Dodgers front office, Mark Walter have been very emphatic that he has no interest in selling the Dodgers right now. But if he's not able, for whatever reason, to close the sale of the Lakers to Bob Iger and Jordan Kushner, is there any rattling around out there that maybe Walter would have to consider putting the Dodgers up for sale? And what would that look like in what's already going to be a tumultuous winter?
1: Yeah, I mean, you know, I would still think he's able to sell the Lakers, and not to outgroup somebody. You know, people are going to be lining up at the door to buy the Lakers. I don't think he's going to have to sell the Dodgers. And, you know, he's been very emphatic that he's not. Stan Kasten keeps saying the same thing. And Dodgers are a moneymaker. I mean, it's not like you're just trying to get rid of property. They're making a mint here. You know, the franchise is probably worth, you know, a minimum of a $10 or $11 billion. You know, Ohtani just pays for himself, you know, the revenue they produce. So you're not going to walk away from that just because you can, you know, if you want, you tell people, hey, hold off here. I got a lot more money coming in. It's just such a money maker. So I think they're going to rely on see what happens with the CBA with the luxury tax, and then they can say, you know, tell everybody, hey, we're curbing our expenditures because we have to, because there's a salary cap in place now. I also think it, you know, helps out the other owners saying, you know what, this is why we need one. When people say everybody can do what the Dodgers do, you can't. And I think that's, you know, this shows why. So I think he retains the Dodgers, but I think they, you know, slow down here on expenditures, just get out of control. I mean, we are paying $60 million a year to a Kyle Tucker, and then there's something wrong.
0: Bob, appreciate your insight as always, both on the field and off the field. Enjoy the last month of the season. It's going to be an interesting one, man. We appreciate the time.
1: Sure, my pleasure. Take care, Chris.
0: 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I understand what Bob's saying there. Like, the Dodgers are a perpetual moneymaker, and especially if this winter points things in the direction of a cap and floor and knowing exactly what your salary expenditures are going to be each year and maybe making even more money. That's why Mark Walter doesn't want to sell the Dodgers. I just legitimately wonder about the possibility of the Lakers sale somehow getting screwed up and falling through. And at that point, is he forced to consider selling the Dodgers? Really interesting. That's the off-the-field stuff. The races on the field are going to continue to get interesting, more and more interesting, as we approach October. We're approaching September. That comes first, September before October, last I checked, which means regular season football is right around the corner. Niners have their final preseason game coming up tonight in Vegas, and it has been an interesting couple of days, to say the least, for the San Francisco 49ers. to really cap off what's been a crazy year and wild offseason, we'll talk to Daryl the Guru Johnson from 95.7 The Game in San Francisco about all of it, including Jed York. That's next right here on Westwood One Sports.
2: Last season, the Patriots and Bears went from worst to first. Who could make the jump this season? John Harbaugh's Giants, Tyler's Chuck and the Saints. Dare we say the Cleveland Browns with Deshaun Watson? Westwood One Sports.

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4: 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Now, I've listened to WTBF all my life. 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
1: I gotta be properly prepared to talk to Daryl here in a second. I have my list. Hear that? That's the list. The list of all the things that have happened to the Niners in like the last 7.5 months. It's long. I could barely fit it on the page when I wrote it out yesterday. Everything from electrical substation, injury rumors to trailer park prostitution stings. We'll talk about it with Daryl the Guru Johnson of 95.7 The Game in the Bay Area in just a second here on Westwood One Sports. 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The great Daryl, the Guru Johnson, joins me now on Westwood One Sports. We've got, you just heard me maybe rattle the paper against the microphone here, Daryl. There's a lot that's happened to this organization over the last 7.5 months, man. It's been, we go all the way back to the Kittle injury in January and just roll through the Brandon Ayuk's, Kyle Shanahan's, Ricky Pearsall's on the list. But let's start with the most recent nonsense. Jed York getting busted in a trailer park prostitution sting in East Palestine, Ohio. How are Niners handling yet another shot to the psyche as you're just trying to get through the preseason with the final game tonight?
2: Well, good to talk to you. I appreciate the invite. And I'll tell you like this. They actually have experience, right? Different subject matters. But the Kyle Shanahan car crash, people wanted more, and they were shaking trees because they thought maybe some other, you know, stuff was going on and nothing came out. So I think that prepped the team, the players, and everybody within to kind of have Kyle's back. And they're kind of doing this with Jed York. And, again, I drive an older Cadillac, man, so I got my own problems. Everybody needs love. But this story is weird to the point to where I actually feel bad for Jed York after I saw the actual, you know, police footage of the body cam. But just the trailer park, as you mentioned, $140. And, again, I'm not judging, but you're the owner, principal owner of the San Francisco 49ers. We all know there's a better way. But I say that to say, to me, out of all the things you mentioned, and we kind of touched on it, I think the Brandon Ayuk fiasco was the one that still has me scratching my head. But at the end of the day, they got a game in a couple weeks in Melbourne against the Rams. And the fact that Jed York doesn't put on pads, doesn't have a helmet or play a position, he's been out of sight, and giving him credit for that, I think this too shifts aside.

0: is I think it could go one of two ways. Either all of these outside distractions, even with guys like you said, don't even put on cleats and wear a helmet like Jed York, or, you know, all the way down to Ayuk, Pearsall, Bosa still not practicing. It could be a giant distraction and sort of discombobulate this team that a lot of people think is the house of cards already. Or it could just give them reason to rally around one another and say, no, let's go out there and prove to everybody that we aren't a bunch of dysfunctional misfits that they think we are. Have you gotten a sense of just what the tone and tenor of this camp has been like for the Niners? Is there that rallying around the troops kind of feel, or is there a feel of, man, it's just one thing after another?
1: I love the question. To me, it's two schools. It's the verbal is everything you just said. You know, we're going to go out there, we're prepping, and we're just going to put our head down and focus. But everywhere you look in regard to the injuries to the kind of stewards of the team, they keep telling us, yeah, Bosa's not out here, nothing to worry about. McCaffrey's not holding in, he's got calf tightness. You know what? That report was erroneous. Nothing to see here with McCaffrey. He's ready to go. And I believe it, but I'm still scratching my head. And then you got this situation with Mike Evans. You know, his Carfax report has been immaculate up until last year in regard to being available. And all of a sudden now he's dealing with something he's not in practice. But the verbal game coming out of the Niners camp is there's nothing to see here. We're all good. And like you said, the proof will be in the pudding. And we'll find out, you know, if these distractions are going to be a detriment to this team this year. But I will say this. I'm mad and disappointed in Kyle Shanahan because I feel like he built something so special and powerful when they were young and powerful that they didn't cash in. So he doesn't have a Super Bowl. So I

fighter, and I've never seen a Kyle Shanahan offense get destroyed like that.

sports

Lawrence, week one.

0: going to. He's going to know he can find it.
1: Listen, I love the question. I watch college football, and sometimes I don't watch college football, and I didn't know about Brandon Ayuk coming out of Arizona State, and I was like, whoa, Kyle got it right. Ricky Pearsall, when he's healthy, I was like, Kyle got it right. And struggling, I knew about, but I didn't know his catch radius is what it is. 10-inch hands, I know it's preseason, so I'll slow down. But when you just sit back and watch this guy, he just has something about him to where he is not, the bright lights don't seem to faze him. And I feel like he's Kawhi Leonard with those hands and the balls that are coming his way. Now, he dropped an easy touchdown last week, but he got, 11 catches in 2 preseason games. So he's been Spider-Man on everything that's coming his way. But to answer your question right now, I'd give him the stamp of approval of, man, this dude's got 4-3 speed and the ability to hang on the ball with Brock Purdy throwing it to him or Mac Jones. So my question right now, or my answer to your question would be, hell yeah, he looks like he could be electric. But then we got to see what happens when it's real time and real action. And it's kind of funny, a reporter asked Kyle at his presser yesterday about Stribling, and basically to get Kyle excited about Stribling and what he's seen. And Kyle basically, and I don't know if it was, Stribling just being a rookie

closer and figuring out what I think the Niners are going to do this year. You could tell me the Niners are going to win 12 games again and probably be a wild card, maybe get something in the division title again and put things together and do something in the playoffs. You could tell me the Niners and all these issues, McCaffrey, Bosa, Kittle, all the health issues, the aging defense, all the off-field distractions,

0: team. They've still got a chance to compete in that division, but that is such a massive caveat when it comes to the Niners, if they can stay healthy. Coming up, I'll get you some bets. We're going to focus on one of the best pitchers in baseball, who's throwing tonight for one of the best teams in baseball. And also, our three favorite moments of the show, our three stars of the day, all that next here on Westwood One Sports.
1: The NFL season kicks off in less than 2 weeks with a Super Bowl rematch between the Seahawks and Patriots. Then, the Rams and 49ers go in the NFL's first regular season game from Australia. And you can listen to both on your home for the NFL, Westwood One Sports.
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0: Johnny Erickson Tata sharing hope. Like you, Johnny and I sure do love our friends. So much in common. But for me, there's a special dimension to friendship. My wheelchair has drawn me and my friends together in a beautiful but unusual way. Like recently, my husband left on a fishing trip at 2 o'clock in the morning, a lot earlier than he had planned, so I had to call a girlfriend and ask if she could please stay overnight with me. You realize I can't lie in one position all night. I've got to be turned in bed. I then would have to get up once or twice at night to move my pillows and readjust me on my side. When someone stays overnight, it means sacrificing a good night's sleep in order to help me. Now, I could have felt awkward asking for my girlfriend and, proposing that she help me do this, but our friendship is built on honesty and openness. If she can help me, I know she will. If she can't, one of us feels bad about it. So, in a way, my friendships are unusually close. Actually, when I ask for help because of my disability, it's a way of asking to be close, very close. And when a friend does help, it's their way of saying, you are worth it to me. You are worth losing a good night's sleep because I value you above the time and the effort that it takes. I think about every time a friend wipes my nose or empties my leg bag, every time a friend lifts me out of my wheelchair and into bed, I feel that every time a friend takes me in for my PET scan or a mammogram or to the hospital for x-rays, Proverbs 18 describes these friends, for they are the kind that stick closer than a brother. And the wonderful thing is, I get to serve them. I get to pray for them and cheer them on. I get to love and encourage them to be their best. I pray for their children, their grandchildren. I pray for their husbands, their work. I listen to their woes. We talk about the Bible and what we're learning. I love it when my friends meet me. Something beautiful happens in a friendship when at the center there is suffering and hardship. The strong help the weak, or the weak pray or serve the strong, and suffering sets the stage for compassion to blossom. Compassion, you know, literally means with suffering. Kind means with, passion means suffering. So I and my friend choose to be with each other in our suffering. Obviously, a disability provides a platform for a special kind of Christian compassion.
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3: 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Kersey's Pest Control knows the annoying pests have been responsible for more than 950 deaths, so empty standing water to eliminate mosquito breeding sites. 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
4: Major that was made with that token, you'll receive extra winnings inside your betting DM app. Download it today, and please gamble responsibly. Four preseason games tonight. I am not going to bet on any of them. That is my promise to you. Not only am I not going to suggest possible bets on any of these preseason games, I am also minding what I say and not betting on any of these. I got burned on a couple totals early in week one of the preseason. I'm not going back to that well. Forget about it. Give me the real stuff. 13 days away in the NFL. Steelers, Bills at 7 Eastern tonight. Patriots, Browns at 8 Eastern. Niners, Raiders also at 8 Eastern, 5 Pacific. And Rams, Chargers at 10 Eastern, 7 Pacific. If you so choose to punish your eyeballs by about midnight Eastern tonight, it will be all backups in the final game. You could watch at least 5 hours solid of preseason football. Drew Aller versus Will Howard in a battle for third string in Pittsburgh. Dylan Gabriel against Taylen Green for the third string job in Cleveland. What else? What are the backup quarterbacks? Well, we'll see if Stetson Bennett plays tonight for the Rams. Doubt it. DJU against Trey Lance for the Chargers backup job. Lots of offensive line depth and backup quarterback questions in tonight's preseason games. As for our three favorite moments of the show, let's give it to you, our three stars of the day.
5: Three. I don't think he's going to have to sell it to the Dodgers. He's been very emphatic, and he's not. Stan Kasten keeps saying the same thing. The Dodgers are moneymaker. I mean, it's not like trying to get rid of property. They're making a mint here. You know, the franchise is probably worth a minimum of $10 or $11 billion.
4: Bob Nightingale, Odyssey MLB Insider, earlier in the show. Just a scenario I threw out there. If Jeannie Buss's family dispute with her siblings should end up leading to Bob Iger and Jordan Kushner backing out of their purchase of the Los Angeles Lakers, would that lead Mark Walter to go find the billions of dollars he needs elsewhere by selling the Dodgers? I don't even want to do it, as Bob just pointed out there. The Dodgers are a money-making machine. But if he's forced to come up with that money somehow, that would be the next most viable option, something to keep an eye on as the dramatic back and forth between the Buss family continues to draw out the Lakers sale and saga. Number two today.
6: It's got to be a special dynamic relationship if you're going to get to a Super Bowl and win it. Josh Allen and Sean McDermott was never that. I think Josh Allen and Joe Brady has the potential to be that. They've really evolved and grown together.
4: Tyler Dunn

0: quarterback, Josh Allen, and how it just feels like a different vibe in Buffalo this summer. Plus, you bring in DJ Moore, could be getting pumped the football. You've still got one of the best running backs in the league in James Cook. Just from my point of view, I don't get why the Bills are the favorites in the AFC. Everybody who keeps pumping the Ravens down your throat, I'm not there. Too many questions on the offensive line, and with a brand new rookie head coach, I expect big things out of the Bills this year. Finally, our number one star of the day. One.
1: It's privilege I knew about, but I didn't know his catch radius. It is what it is. 10-inch hands. I know it's preseason, so I'll slow down. But when you just sit back and watch this guy, he just has something about him to where he is not the bright lights don't seem to faze him. And I feel like he's Kawhi Leonard with those hands.
0: Kawhi Leonard hands on Deshaun Stribling, the rookie wide receiver in San Francisco, thanks to Daryl the Guru Johnson of 95.7 The Game for joining us to talk about everything going on with the Niners. I think the most interesting part of that conversation with Daryl was not just his multiple references to Mike Evans' Carfax report, because Evans is an older player who finally saw significant injuries last year. What a great way to compare a player's health history to an automobile. That's Mike Evans' Carfax report. What really stuck out from my conversation with Daryl was the idea that the Niners' time has come and gone and the window may be closed without ever capturing a ring to show for it. Can they squeeze whatever remaining juices left in George Kittle, Christian McCaffrey, Nick Bosa, etc., Fred Warner, and make one more good run

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And Inside Your Odyssey app. If you've been listening Inside That Odyssey app, thank you. 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
1: My head is bursting and I just don't feel well. 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

0: he made the team as like the 15th alternate at quarterback in the AFC, and people looked around and said, what the hell are we doing? There's no reason to do this anymore.
1: He was the cameraman.
0: What's the point of this?
1: He was running around with the camera filming people.
0: No, we got to the point where every quarterback in the conference did not want to participate in the Pro Bowl games, which is not even an actual football game anymore. It used to be. It used to be a football game. It's not anymore. They had the Pro Bowl games, which was like some flag football crap that they served up. You and I were at the Super Bowl this year.
2: We were.
0: We were in San Francisco.
2: We were.
0: We were staying blocks away from where they were holding the Pro Bowl games. We were offered to attend. We had credentials. We could have gone for free.
2: We could have.
0: I would have rather just walked around the city, and that's exactly what I chose to do.
2: Yeah.
0: And then we saw the highlights of Shedeur Sanders' plan, and it's like, this is exactly why we didn't want to go to this crap.
2: Yeah, it's pretty bad. I'm glad it's over with. Yesterday, the NFL decided to do away with the Pro Bowl game. Instead, 88 players will be deemed Pro Bowlers. They will get the honor of being named Pro Bowlers. There still will be some form of celebration if you want to show

0: won't name someone else in your honor instead. So if you
1: turn around, like, breathing in the AFC that wants to be a quarterback for this?
0: If you don't go, it's not like they're going to go to the 89th and 90th grade. They're just going to be in trouble. And I remember talking to countless Pro Bowlers, which obviously retired players and like for and Hall of Famers and
1: current players
0: that we said, you know, you are a 3-time Pro Bowler. You were an 8-time Pro Bowler. What does it mean now? And like the size that we got, the eye rolls that we got, it doesn't mean anything anymore. I take it off my resume now. You know, guys were not necessarily ashamed, but they say, I'd like to say that I'm an all pro. You know, when I put on my resume now, I say all pro instead. I leave off the fact that I was a 3-time Pro Bowler, or I leave off the fact that I was a 5-time Pro Bowler, because it doesn't mean anything anymore.
1: It used to. And one of those names I recall at the Super Bowl that we talked to was DeMario Davis.
0: Mm-hmm.
1: 2-time Pro Bowler.
0: Mm-hmm.
1: He's also first-team All-Pro player.
0: Yep.
1: But 2-time Pro Bowler, that's noticeable. He made it seem to us that, like, this is a joke.
0: Yeah.
1: Whatever they're doing now is a joke, and it has been a joke. And I understand. Like, I'm not going to start today's show going on a rant

0: on Score Ticker during college football games. It still irritates me, but we don't have to get into that today.
1: Still wrong.
0: So I would say the Pro Bowl thing to me, I'm not going to go down that path because I understand why we've gotten to the place that we've gotten to in professional sports. The athletes make way too much money to offer up anything to make these exhibition games worthwhile. So that's one. If the players are not going to try and they don't care, then there's nothing you can do about it. The toothpaste is out of the tube. You're not putting it back.
1: We're trying baseball.
0: Yeah. We can talk about the different sports. Mm-hmm. The point being is in football, 40 years ago, going to Hawaii and playing in the Pro Bowl was cool. It was cool. And players wanted to be there.
1: Yeah.
0: Players wanted to be there. They wanted the week of Hawaii. They wanted to sit by the pool.
1: Man.
0: They go through their walkthroughs with their teams. And they would give half effort out there on the field.
1: Yes,
0: it wasn't
1: half.
0: Full, but it was half. And they would play, in air quotes, a football game,
1: yeah.
0: An exhibition. It wasn't terrible. You and I remember and recall growing up watching Pro Bowl games where some players were trying. So we're trying. Sean Taylor almost killed a punter in a Pro Bowl.
1: The man.
0: If you've never seen the highlight, you've got to go watch it. It's one of the best jacked up highlights ever. I mean, Sean Taylor to the sideline, punter, DOA.
1: Mm-hmm.
0: That's what it was. He lived. He was fine. But it was a great hit, and that was in an exhibition game.
1: Yeah.
0: So, I mean, like, there were moments back in the day. I understand why it has no value now. I understand, like, that's where leagues trying to change things, because it does feel impartial that the reasoning for changing is, one, the players don't care. Two, they're desperately trying to get young people to be involved and want to watch these things. So then they're like, oh, what do young people like? Okay, what if we turn it into flag football? It's like, well, that's not, no one cares about that. We want to see our NFL players play professional football. That's what we want to see.
1: Mm-hmm.
0: We don't want to see some fake artificial game. Now, I also grew up in an era in the 90s where they also had something that was cool. It was a TV show called The Quarterback Competition.
1: Mm.
0: That was fun.
1: Mm.
0: Seeing all the quarterbacks out there throwing long passes, trying to be accurate with the targets, all the different stuff. Like, that stuff was fun. I believe a lot of that stuff was always filmed around the Pro Bowl in the end of the season.
1: Yeah.
0: Events where everyone was together. So, I mean, listen, it's not going back to the way it was. This was a smart decision. I've been saying it for years. Just name the Pro Bowlers. Now, 88, I don't know how you get to that number. Does that mean you go four deep on every position of offense, defense? Are there no special teamers?
1: I don't know.
0: See, I'm saying, like, how do you get to 88?
1: Well, you've got
0: to
1: name a kicker or two. You've got to name a punter or two.
0: Okay, so then it's not four deep for the 11 on offense and defense.
1: No.
0: So then you're doing what? You go three deep for
1: position? Three deep, a few quarters. I don't know.
0: You see what I'm saying?
1: Here's my thing. I don't know.
0: Is it two deep per conference on each side of the ball?
1: Chris, let me tell you something.
0: Okay.
1: I don't know. I don't care.
0: No.
1: I don't care. I don't care. Because here's the thing. We have these things called All-Pro. And but All-Pro means more than Pro Bowl. It just does. It does.
0: Yeah, but there was some weight to being a Pro Bowl player. There was
1: acknowledgement
0: of a great season by a player.
1: There was. There isn't anymore.
0: That's not true.
1: No,
0: that's not true. When we get to December and they announce the Pro Bowl players, that's always a tip of the cap to the end of the season, to those who are playing well. If your team is heading towards the playoffs, if you think you have Super Bowl aspirations, it's cool to see not three, but maybe five, maybe six Pro Bowlers. That's a cool thing that people look forward to towards the end of the season.
1: Lucky that I just remembered that we're on YouTube, youtube.com/blackandmdollarshow, because I almost made a hand gesture that, because I don't care.
0: I think you can make the gesture in YouTube.
1: I don't know, and I don't care.
0: See what you got.
1: I don't care. All right?
0: Use both.
1: I don't care who's a Pro Bowler. I don't care who's being nominated. I don't care if they show up to L.A. at some banquet or some reception or whatever celebration. I don't care if they get a medal or a little trophy or a bonus. I don't care. It doesn't matter to me the fact that they're doing away with the games. It doesn't matter if they didn't get do away with the games. It doesn't matter to me. None of this matters to me. It doesn't. If you wanted to do something where you had, because the NFL has got this huge initiative of flag football, and they're trying to field flag football teams. And all of these players are saying, we want to win a medal. I want to go to the Olympics. I want to be in LA for the Olympics. And I want to participate and I want to win a medal. Okay. And then you've got on the other side, you've got all these flag football, professional flag football people that are like, not so fast NFL players. You don't know the rules. And you think you can just come in because you're the best of the best at regular football. You can just come in and win at flag football. Let me see. Pro bowlers, you want to get, let's do some pros versus Joes, and let's do, you want pro bowlers against professional flag football. That I would watch. Let's do a tryout for the Olympics. Let's do that. That I would watch. And then you get to make the roster for the Olympics. So that I would watch.
0: See, the amount of care that you have for naming a Pro Bowl roster, I don't care about that.
1: That I would watch, because that's for medals.
0: Who cares about
1: that's
0: that?
1: At least for something.
0: It's a new medal.
1: All these guys seem to care about it, though.
0: Do you care about the breakdancing medal that they brought into the Olympics for the last...
1: No, because America didn't win it.
0: What about, like, all of the like skateboarding ones, all that stuff. All the stuff that they entered into the Olympics after the X Games got hot.
1: Did America win it?
0: I don't know.
1: I don't care if America's gonna win it.
0: I think Sean White won a couple or something.
1: And I care. Mesta.
0: Snowboarding.
1: America.
0: Skateboarding.
1: America.
0: Flying tomato.
1: Whatever helps our medal count.
0: Well, you think either way with professional NFL players or not that the U.S. is going to struggle with the flag football competition in the Olympics in 2028?
1: I think we struggle with baseball, so.
0: I think baseball, the way it's played around the world, is a little different than the...
1: I'm just saying, America's pastime, not the best at, which we should be.
0: I just think when we look at this, like, I get why they didn't look to expand this. Now, at some point, maybe they bring something back. I don't know. I think it's done. I think the Pro Bowl is just done overall. I don't think it'll ever come back. You know, you look at the other sports, you mentioned baseball. The baseball, the Midsummer Classic, the All-Star Game, the Home Run Derby, still works.
1: Yeah.
0: We talked about it. We watched it.
1: Yes.
0: This summer.
1: Yes.
0: Had complaints.
1: Yes.
0: If you want to argue something that's kind of lame about the baseball All-Star break, it's like, do you really need a cap from every team? You really need the, like, starriest team in the league to have someone there who's just a reliever just to say, you got a Pirates hat there.
1: You know why? Because you got to sell a jersey.
0: Marlins hat. Like, no one cares about them.
1: You got to sell a jersey and a hat from every team.
0: But baseball works. Baseball's also a sport that you can go one-on-one, pitcher and a batter, and you can theoretically give an effort without going nuts.
1: But that's because it's possible that you can't, as a pitcher, you can't half-ass a pitch. You'll

0: the NBA All-Star game, and, like, people still watch, and it's like, okay, and we talk about every NBA All-Star break, so we finally get rid of the dunk contest, and people don't like the dunk contest, we've seen every dunk imaginable, and I don't know,
1: we're not
0: only, you know,

0: I would guess at some point the NBA, they keep tinkering and trying to change. And Adam Silver thinking that he can change the All-Star game into something that is worthwhile. I think if they're not careful, the NBA All-Star game will soon be what the Pro Bowl has turned into.
1: If Adam Silver has his way, what it'll turn into is penalty kicks.
0: It'll turn into building kicks with group play,
1: yeah.
0: And it will take place overseas.
1: Yeah.
0: Because if Adam Silver really could have his dream, he would turn the NBA
1: into soccer,
0: into European soccer. That's what it would be. He would have relegation. He would have stars that are just, you know,
1: LeBron and gold.
0: It's just, if he had his way, that's what he would turn the NBA.
1: He could line me up for a penalty kick.
0: You know, just, if he's just taking a PK, you know that he's one of those idiots that does the little stutter stuff.
1: He has his ball, you know that
0: he's waiting.
1: He's getting right up to the ball,
0: and he does the long pause and the whiff. You know, like, you know he's not just putting that into the back pocket.
1: You know he has these.
0: Well, oh, man. Like, I could see Anthony Edwards in the PK. He's just burying the hard as he can right in the back of the net.
1: Uh-huh.
0: Luka is getting up there and getting cute. He's doing the little footy steppies right before. And then the big pause. And then the kick.
1: You got to have one big goal just because of size. Like, sheer size. He's just out there with his, like,

0: He's gonna wear one of those helmets that some of the soccer goalies have had to wear.
1: It's Lucky Abdallah here on Westwood One Sports and the Westwood One Sports app. Lucky Abdallah on the air, also on SiriusXM Channel 375, and all our great radio affiliates around the country, live from Chicago each and every day on the air until 3 Eastern. You can always call or text the show at 310-840-4910 with Lucky Abdallah. Ross Sharon was on jury duty yesterday. He's back today. This is how we start a show. You asked us, what are we doing right now? This is how you start a show.
2: I did not think I survived and came back to hear how NBA players would do in a penalty kick competition. Yeah. Here we are. Here we are. By the way, I had no context of this. I went up on a group text with the two of you and Josh Graham for all of our listeners. But somehow we were discussing how I would do in jail yesterday. I guess this is where the show went.
1: That was a dollar. Abdallah's the one that took us down that path.
0: I said, because you were on jury, you said that you was declared a mistrial.
2: I was on the jury. Like, I began the case, and I'm like, oh boy, how long is this going to go? And then it didn't last.
1: I've been sequestered for like 6 months.
0: I didn't know. Your trial was called a mistrial, and I was like, good, Roz got off. Phrasing?
1: Easy.
0: They declared a mistrial. Murder was the case, but he got a mistrial. He got off scot free. He's got a good lawyer because I didn't think Raj would do well in prison. I just, Raj, the first day, I just don't think that, you only do 2 days in prison, Raj. First day and the last day.
2: Here's where I think you're wrong, just based on this. I'm going to quote one of our home team from Office Space. I have good networking skill. Would help me in that environment. By the way, speaking of that, I think that's why I wind up on the jury. Another person from home team had a hardship for child, so they excused him. And I think that's why I wound up on the jury. I think I was the token. I think I was
0: the token brown guy.
2: Yeah. I think I was token brown guy.
1: Well done, Raj. Good for you.
2: Asking no questions. And somehow I wound up on a 6-person criminal jury.
0: Civic duty. Good for you.
1: I know you can't give details. Was it a fascinating case?
2: It was actually like super serious. Like it was actually like I'm kind of curious to like
1: serious episode.
2: Special episode of
1: jury.
2: Like how this will play. I guess they'll set a new date and there'll be a new jury. Yeah.
0: Pretty crazy.
2: That's sad. I'll try to make it back in time for stopwatch. I didn't have the mistrial in time. I was looking at the clock. I was like, I might be able to make it in time to ask them. And Michael Penix will be buying or selling. But instead, I'm on the track.
1: Yes, because that's more important.
0: Yeah.
1: That's more important than your civic duty.
0: Clearly, as an American citizen.
1: Clearly. I've never been called. I've been told to call, and then the night of or the morning of, you call, and then you never have to call.
0: So no thanks. Yeah. Okay.
2: A bizarre story. I forgot to tell you guys this before the show. So, like, 15 years ago, when I got picked for jury duty the first time, and I also wound up on the jury, so I'm 2 for 2, which is crazy. I was producing Joel Klatt at the time. And the next day, Joel was just, like, grilling me on air about the trial. Like, and it wasn't even, like, a very serious case, that one. Just grilling me. And that's always my memory when I think of that first jury experience. Not actually doing jury duty. It's the next day, Klatt just having, like, a field day.
1: Yeah.
2: So last night, I finished up jury duty. I met my wife and my daughter for dinner. We sit down. I look up at the bar, and Joel is on TV on FS1 with, like RG3. They're doing some special.
1: Yeah.
2: And I just said to Amanda, I'm like, look who's on TV. My wife, Amanda, and too. My wife. She turns around and she looks. She's like, "You gotta be kidding me!"
0: No, what a world.
1: It's all right, Raj. We won't grill you. You told us what the case was like before the show, and yes, it is.
2: Home team,
1: I guess a serious case. Yeah. We won't. We won't have laughs and giggles about that. But yes, good to have you back, Raj. Fantastic. And yes, to answer your question, we started today's show by talking about, what if NBA players had to take penalty kicks in soccer? Yes, that's how we drew it up before the show, and that's I don't know how we got there. I don't know how that happened. Something about the Pro Bowl and Trevor Sanders ruining the Pro Bowl.
0: Wouldn't you watch a Pro Bowl if the Pro Bowlers had to play another sport?
2: I just realized, guys, without the Pro Bowl, we will not see the AFC-NFC merch that we were talking about when we were at Super Bowl.
1: See?
2: We've never seen this before. They were selling AFC and NFC merch. And
0: you think that they're not going to put that up for sale?
1: Merch grass.
2: I'm buying the NFC hoodie. Like, who's like, you know what, man, the AFC, I'm not down with that.
1: Bears are not going to
2: Lakers Lions. That's me.
1: That's my conference. Let's go.
2: Conference. I remember because Flacco was there because he was the one that got called up. And he had, like, you know, he was a ton of kids, and they were wearing all the merch. That's what I remember. They were all walking around the 18 AFC Pro Bowl merch.
1: So pour one out to the Pro Bowl, as the NFL will just announce 88 players. Not sure how that's going to work. 88 players will make the Pro Bowl. There will be no game moving forward in the NFL. As we approach cutdown day in the NFL, could some big names hit the list and hit the market? We talked about J.J. McCarthy yesterday. Did McCarthy get cut? We'll talk about some of those names coming up next. Football is back, and something big is coming on September 2nd. DraftKings game day arrives.
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1: Hey, it's Black and Abdallah. Did you know that driving under the influence of marijuana is illegal?
2: That's right. Driving high could get you a DUI. And if you're wondering if law enforcement can tell when you're driving high,
1: well, everyone else in your life can. Your friends can tell, your coworkers can tell, even your parents can tell.
2: So what makes you think law enforcement can't tell? Well, they can. If you feel different, you drive different.
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0: was floated out there yesterday by Mike Florio on Pro Football Talk that maybe, based on what we've seen this week at Vikings training camp, that J.J. McCarthy and Carson Wentz, because they're splitting the second team reps, and yesterday J.J. McCarthy had a day off for rest. They're expecting McCarthy to still play. I believe it's Friday night, the game against Denver, I believe is what we were talking about. So, because of the splitting of the reps this week of the second team, is it possible that J.J. McCarthy could get cut or released on cutdown day around the National Football League? I mean, for Minnesota, Kyler Murray's your starter. If you, as Kevin O'Connell, look at Carson Wentz as a viable backup, I think it is possible. I think it would be a shocking development for the Vikings to kind of go down that path. But it is definitely something people are talking about here as we head into the final weekend of preseason games.
1: Yeah, I don't think it's going to happen. I still don't believe it's going to happen. Even if he plays poorly, I don't think it's going to happen because you still have an entire season. You've already paid him. That money's guaranteed this year. It's so out of the realm of possibility because Carson Wentz is still up there in age. I think there's still value in J.J. McCarthy from a trade standpoint. Kyler Murray can get hurt this year. He can still put in J.J. McCarthy. He can still be a viable option as a backup. I just think there's too much value even next offseason for J.J. McCarthy. So I just don't see it happening this year that he gets cut.
0: Yeah, neither do I. I just it is certainly something to keep our eyes on over the next few days as the cutdowns will start to take place around the National Football League. NFL.com has the list up as as teams set their 53-man rosters, and the deadline is around the corner. Who are some of the big names around the NFL that could be released? In New York, could Odell Beckham Jr. not make the team? I think right now it seems like he's going to make the Giants.
1: Yeah, they had an injury yesterday, or on Wednesday, or Tuesday. Tuesday.
0: What about Saturday?
1: What day is it today? Saturday? It's Saturday, right?
0: Go ahead.
1: And all the reports were that

0: it left an opening for Odell Beckham Jr. to make the roster. And even if, look, John Harbaugh loves Odell Beckham Jr. He had him on the roster a couple years ago. And even if it's only for a few routes a game, even if he only has a couple catch or a couple targets a game, even if he doesn't catch anything, Odell Beckham Jr. can still make this roster. He's been playing pretty decent at camp, so I think he's going to make this roster. I don't think he's going to be cut. I think because of the injury, he's going to be able to make this roster.
1: It's a big game.
2: Yeah, John Harbaugh, it's a big game. Yeah,
1: it's a big game.
2: So we'll be another name on the list for possible names that could be released. What about with the Raiders? The Raiders quarterback room. We know with Kirk Cousins, and we know with Fernando Mendoza that Mendoza should be the starter. Now, the Raiders play tonight. Clint Kubiak, I believe at the moment, all three quarterbacks, Aiden O'Connell, Kirk Cousins, and Fernando Mendoza, are all possible to play tonight. Although Cousins may not play or may only play, like, a series.
0: Yeah.
2: So it's up in the air at the moment. And I know that Clint Kubiak talked about it recently, how the offensive line, When you look at the offensive line, that the health of the offensive line has not been a reason to not start a certain quarterback.
0: Mm-hmm.
2: So we don't know with that situation. With that said, could Aiden O'Connell be released from the Raiders?
0: Well, I don't think so, because to me the only reason you would release Aiden O'Connell is if you're sure that both those guys are going to stay healthy, and you're not because of the health of the offensive line. And he said it. If the health of the offensive line isn't great, then you're not sure how long Kirk Cousins is going to stay healthy. Which means if Kirk Cousins doesn't stay healthy, you're going to have to put in Mendoza. Which means if Mendoza goes in, you're not going to have another backup there. So I think they're going to carry three quarterbacks. I was reading today, you know, looking into how long Mendoza would play, whether or not Kirk Cousins is going to play tonight. The belief in Vegas is that they are probably going to keep three quarterbacks and keep Aiden O'Connell and keep three quarterbacks on this roster at the sacrifice of another position on their 53 and keep three quarterbacks and keep an emergency quarterback or whatever it is and keep three guys. And Mendoza will be, they listed their depth chart going into the third preseason game into tonight. And, you know, Cousins was one, yeah. Mendoza was two, and Aiden O'Connell is listed as the third quarterback right now.
2: Yeah, and that's where Kubiak's comments, like people say, well, you can't start the rookie because the offensive line isn't fully healthy. And the comments that Kubiak has made to the media is that we're not looking at it like that. We're not saying, oh, well, we have to have the offensive line completely healthy before we start the rookie quarterback. Now, Nick Costos hosts before us each day on Westwood One Sports. You better you back. Nick Costos. He has thoughts on AOC.
3: But I don't care where you lean politically, AOC's just
2: so. I thought he was talking about Aiden O'Connell.
3: But I don't care where you lean politically, AOC's
0: just so. If he can get hot, maybe he can take over the backup role.
2: What are you doing on the show before us here on the network?
3: Maybe he can take over politically, AOC's.
0: Not that AOC. Okay.
2: AOC. Yeah.
0: Is he going for a run?
3: I don't care where you lean politically. AOC's.
2: Was she in the video where she goes, "Don't be weird"? Was she specifically talking to Costas?
3: Yeah, she might have been.
2: Don't be weird.
3: She might have been. She might have been telling him not to be weird. Where you lean politically. AOC's. Listen.
2: Costas, and then, you know, Chris Mack's always filling in.
4: Shout out, Chris. You've already been beating it all summer long.
2: Okay,
4: all
2: right.
0: Trying to get the football season, man.
2: We're just counting down the days.
4: Been beating it all summer long.
2: I mean, so if it's Chris Mack,
4: you've already been beating it all summer long.
2: Or Nick Costas.
3: I don't care where you lean politically. AOC's.
2: There's something going on the show that airs before Black and Abdallah weekdays right here on the Westwood One Sports Network. There's something going on.
3: Wouldn't it sound like someone to be very attractive?
0: Something's in the water, man.
2: There's something taking place on the show that airs before us each and every day here on the Westwood One Sports Network. So, yes, that's not the AOC we're talking about. We're talking about Aiden O'Connell. Don't be weird. Okay, some other names that could possibly be released here as touchdowns take place around the NFL in Chicago. Could Roshon Johnson be released? Now, that's been a hot topic locally for the last couple of training camps. It was surprising he made the squad last year. It does feel like he's had a decent camp, from what I can gather, being here in Chicago. Is that Roshan Johnson is a good second option to what they have with Kyle Meninga in the backfield?
0: And look, DeAndre Swift is a good running back. He's also getting up there in age. Kyle Meninga has been dealing with some health issues in training camp, so it doesn't hurt to have Roshan Johnson on this roster right now, since you know that Kyle Meninga has been dealing with those health issues throughout the last couple weeks of training camp.
2: I think the way people would put it there is that he's a good special teamer.
0: Yeah, he is.
2: So that helps while making a roster. The Eagles, what about quarterback position? Andy Dalton. Dalton's there as a backup. Could Dalton be released?
0: That I could see. He's also one of those guys that's like, in the room too, and so I don't see all these guys, they like having a third quarterback. All these teams like having the third quarterback, the veteran quarterback that's quote good in the room. So, and once you lose that guy, other teams always want to pick him up, because you look at some of these quarterback rooms around the NFL, a lot of them are lacking a good backup. Like, look at the Chargers backup. Tonight you're going to watch the Chargers. It's like Trey Lance. And you don't think that Andy Dalton would, the Chargers would scoop up Andy Dalton like that, you know? So cutting these guys is at a risk of another team picking them up. I think that teams are more likely to keep three quarterbacks on their roster just as a risk of another team scooping them up fast.
2: The last thing that's very notable on this list on NFL.com, possible names that could be released when the roster's cut down around the National Football League. What about in San Francisco with Christian Kirk? He's been rehabbing a calf injury. Is that something that could be up in the air, that Kirk could be out? He could be released. You know, Mike Evans is there. Deebo Samuels is there. They've got some options. Could Kirk be on his way?
0: I wouldn't be

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Could interlocking Fingergate not even be the biggest distraction the Patriots face as they head towards the opener of the regular season? We'll explain that

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4: This is Steve Flowers. Now I've listened to WTBF all my life. I'm now a regular participant on the morning show. Having been involved with Alabama politics for many decades, I'm often asked by many political candidates, Steve, I've got limited campaign money. Where should I spend it? I always tell them the WTBF morning show, the listening audience is overwhelming and crosses all demographic lines. Young and old alike, all over Pike County, here to the morning show on WTBF. It's the biggest bang for your buck when it comes to advertising dollars.
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story was a part of it about how big of a distraction this would be to the

0: just kind of moves on.
1: Right.
0: Thank you. That's what I was saying. Like, who's that? I mean, it clearly seems like the four parties in

0: to see that ever take place. I've never seen two people put their hands together like that in an interlock. I've never seen that. And at the end of the Odyssey, when he reaches out, when Mother reaches out to Zendaya, when that happens and the hands come together, in the theater, I thought to myself, that's the Vrabel Orsini spoiler. I can tell you what happens. The story has been around for 3,000 years.
1: I don't think it's the only thing that happens.
0: I don't think people don't finish books. I don't think we're ruining anything by that. I will say, with all of the coverage of what took place over the course of the spring into the summer, there's been no distractions when it comes to Mike Vrabel, to Anna Rossini, and all that stuff. With that said, could there be a distraction of Christian Gonzalez not being able to reach a new deal with the Patriots as we head towards week one? Christian Gonzalez is a fantastic player.
1: Yeah, he's great.
0: I feel like this is one of those situations where, no, it's not going to be a distraction because this is how the NFL works. Players want new deals. They threaten to hold out, hold in, whatever. Oh, I want to trade, whatever it is. And then they get their money, and everyone in the locker room is like, cool, he's ready to go. Let's go.
1: Yeah,
0: but football is different than other sports.
1: I mean, wouldn't you be surprised if we get to the weekend goes by, preseason, training camp is over, the Patriots go back, they start preparing for week one of the regular season, and then all of a sudden, right before we get to the game, as we're less than 2 weeks away from the Patriots and Seahawks, and then all of a sudden, Jarvis Ramsey

0: This doesn't seem like this is going to be something that, you know, goes on and on throughout the season and into the offseason. It seems like this is going to be something that's going to be resolved in that, like, dead time where, not dead, obviously, but, like, if they're getting ready for the regular season, but the break in between the last preseason game this weekend and the start of the regular season in 13 days for the Patriots and the Seahawks, you know?
1: Yeah, it's Parker and Bali here on Westwood One Sports and the Westwood One Sports app with you every day until 3 Eastern right here on Westwood One Sports. You can always call or text the show at 310-840-4910. So that's a story we'll keep our eyes on. I don't think it will be a big distraction. I don't think it will be a bigger distraction than the distraction that wasn't. I don't think the Vrabel Rossini thing is a distraction at all.
0: Yeah.
1: Now, who knows? We're only a few days away from the start of the season. Has anyone heard from Diana Rossini?
0: Why do we need to?
1: Well, I'm just saying, isn't that the only way this becomes a distraction?
0: I don't even think so.
1: If there's a story that comes from her that could be a distraction, that's the only thing I'm saying. Outside of that, I agree. I don't think it's a distraction. It seems like there were two consenting adults that were hanging out.
0: Yeah.
1: And who knows what the agreements with all parties involved were.
0: Yeah, I don't think that there's going to be, like, some bombshell story. Like, I think that, again, this was two people that got caught, essentially, in doing this by the media. We don't know if they got caught by their spouses. Like, they got caught by the media.
1: Well, when you say get caught, I mean, it is possible that all parties involved were aware of the situation.
0: Yeah, like, that's
1: a possibility.
0: That's what I'm trying. I'm just saying.
1: You're saying swing.
0: Nope. You said it.
1: Well, I'm interpreting what you were saying.
0: I'm just saying
1: that you're saying open.
0: That there's no bad blood.
1: You're saying that maybe it was open.
0: No. I'm just saying this is...
1: That's what I'm saying.
0: No. All I'm saying is that there's what I'm going with.
1: You're saying you're

0: no bad blood between Diana Rossini and Mike Vrabel.
1: It seems like everything was on the up
0: and
1: up.
0: And she's not out to get him or anything like that. And so...
1: That is reported at the moment.
0: That, yeah, and so there's not going to be some, I'm going to do a tell-all, or I'm talking my story to the highest bidder, whether it's the Today Show or Good Morning America or whatever.
1: Could you imagine that? The Today Show, the day of the opener?
0: Yeah, but that, like, I don't think that that's going to be the case.
1: I don't think so either. I think what we're joking about, I don't think what we're joking about is necessarily what took place, but I do think there's, I don't think it's as nefarious as maybe the tabloids have made it.
0: Exactly. I don't think there's bad.
1: I think it's certainly possible that parties were aware of this situation.
0: I don't think she's out to get him. I don't think this is going to be like a gotcha thing. I'm trying to cripple your season or anything like that before the games, before the Wednesday night opener. Like,
1: he needed the vote, though, for Coach of the Year.
0: Okay.
1: MVP.
0: He got it.
1: Can't get that anymore. Okay. It's probably a molly here from Westwood One Sports and the Westwood One Sports. It's now time for Nick's at tailgating traditions. Whether you get pulled over or get into a crash, drinking and driving will change your whole world. 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Today's tailgating tradition. How about this, Abdallah? Chicken and waffles. Okay, I've got a couple of tips for you. Chicken and waffles, right? The idea here is go with mini chicken sliders, like mini chicken and waffle sliders. You get a stick, a skewer, you put it through the waffles and the chicken. Maybe use some mini frozen waffles or some King's Hawaiian rolls, right? You put that in the waffle maker and you make little waffles out of it. You have a sauce, like a hot honey sauce or maybe a maple syrup, add some pickles. Some chicken and waffles for the tailgate, you know, because if you're watching the game at home or if you're going out with friends to tailgate, I think that's a great one because especially if it's a game that's like a 1 Eastern kick, a noon kick, you have breakfast, right?
0: Yeah.
1: A little chicken and waffles for our tailgating traditions today.
0: I don't need to tell you this, but chicken and waffles is hands down my favorite food. If I were to have a last meal at any point, chicken and waffles. We once went to a college football game. We took a trip, an SEC trip, to Tennessee, and the entire weekend, all we ate, breakfast, lunch, dinner, for 3 days, were chicken and waffles for every single meal for Southern Hospitality. And so, my tip is this, do not assemble early. Do not show up with pre-made chicken and waffles because you don't want the syrup to soak through and then you got soggy buns, you got soggy waffles. You don't want to have a soggy bottom when you show up. You don't want that. Nobody wants a soggy bottom. So, show up not pre-assembled, assembled when you get there. Have people, you know, add as much syrup as they want to, that kind of thing. And then put, like you said, the toothpick, the skewer through so it stays assembled. 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It's so good. I love it. I love chicken waffles. They're my favorite.
1: 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Ooh, that sounds good for a tailgate. Okay. Week 0 is here in college football. We're going to have week 1 next weekend, and we're 13 days away from the start of the NFL season. Has the hype train for one NFL team gotten completely out of control? We'll talk about that coming up next.
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0: 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And if your last name begins with J, K, or R, it's time to renew that vehicle tag. 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In other news, Randy Head, age 74, of Troy, died recently. Memorial service for Randy Head will be Thursday at 2 at the Park Memorial Methodist Church in Troy, with Dr. Malone Chandler and Pastor Brian Dudley officiating. Visitation will be from 1 to 2 at the church. Kathy Burney, age 66, of the Saco community, died recently. Funeral services for Kathy Burney will be Friday at 11 at Mount Olive No. 1 Baptist Church in the Saco community, with Pastor Eddie Williams officiating. Burial will follow in the church cemetery, with visitation Thursday from noon to 5:30. Carl Lee Quasar Kelly passed away recently in Tampa, Florida. Graveside services for Miss Carl Lee Kelly will be Saturday at 10 at Little Oak Cemetery in Goshen, with Diller Funeral Home of Troy directing. Visitation will be Friday evening from 5:30 to 7:30 at Diller Funeral Home in Troy. In lieu of flowers, donations may be made to the Little Oak Memorial Association for Cemetery Maintenance in Goshen. 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

0: Welcome to all you conservative but not bitter listeners out there. This is the Todd Huff Show. I'm Gary Breville, filling in for Todd. I'm a syndicated cartoonist with Creator Syndicated, and I thought I'd start the show off with a cartoon review. And I realized that you can't see the cartoons, but let me describe them for you. I recently, last month, drew a cartoon of Iran as the Black Knight from Monty Python's 1975 comedy film Monty Python and the Holy Grail. If you saw that show, it's there's this Black Knight, and he's trying to block the way for the king, and they get into a fight, and the king cuts his arms and his legs off, and even though he's nothing but a stump, he just says, "Just but a flesh wound." And so I drew this cartoon of Iran as the Black Knight, and he's surrounded by all of this buildings that have bombed out and debris, and yet they won't give up. And why won't they give up? Because they have this unholy mission to destroy the great Satan and the little Satan. And that's why they want nuclear weapons, because they want to use them. Unlike a lot of other nuclear powers who have nuclear weapons as a deterrent so that you won't fire on them, they won't fire on you, and there's peace by mutually assured destruction. Iran's a different creature in that they have a theological bent to please their God by destroying who they call the infidels. And that's America and Israel. And they want to drive Israel into the sea. And I'm going to talk more about that later. But so that was one of my cartoons. I drew a couple of founding fathers in a room, and they're, looks like they're working on the Constitution. So a Thomas Jefferson kind of character says, "Should we ban communism and Sharia law?" And Ben Franklin says, "Surely our descendants won't be dumb enough to vote for that." And yet here we are. I think they overestimated us, because now we have communists and Muslim. What they call the Red-Green Alliance. Red being communist and green being followers of Islam. And here they are running in these primaries under the Democratic Big Tent, and they're winning. How do you explain that? It's just, it's insanity. So I move on. I drew a cartoon of the Democratic donkey, and he's being squeezed by the snake. If you can imagine the symbol for medicine, you know, being this pole with a snake wrapped around it. The snake I labeled the Democratic Socialists of America. And it's giving the squeeze to the Democrats. They're discovering the hard way that when you feed the snake, eventually the snake feeds on you. So we'll see where that goes. I did another cartoon of Mamdani. Mamdani was threatening Benjamin Netanyahu that when he comes to the UN in New York, that he was going to have him arrested on war crimes. So I drew a cartoon of Mamdani putting up this wanted poster for Netanyahu, and at the same time he's looking at his reflection in the window of this building, and looking back at him, his character looks like Hitler. What he wants to do is he wants to punish the Jewish nation specifically. And he's said some harsh things, and again, I'm going to get into more of that in just a moment. I drew a cartoon of John Fetterman. John Fetterman's driving this really short school bus, and if you know what a short school bus is, if you understand the connection. So the bus is labeled Democratic Party, and in the back of the bus are all these clowns. And so, and they're holding signs that say death to, or they have balloons that say death to Israel and from the river to the sea and socialism now. And I've got Fetterman driving this bus, and he says, start acting normal back there or I'm getting off this bus. Because Fetterman has decided that, you know, if they make that their party platform about, you know, getting rid of Israel or not supporting Israel, that he was going to be out. We had the story about Dr. Fauci's diary, and of course he went before Senate, and then he pled the fifth 111 times. Incredible. So I've got Dr. Fauci writing in his diary, dear diary, on advice of my counsel, I got a lock for my diary. Yeah, so he writes his diary on government computer, I guess, and so once we got access, I mean, that's public property. If you're going to do a diary, here's a note for you. Just keep it to yourself, and maybe don't put it on a computer that can be read. I drew a cartoon of the DSA, Democratic Socialist of America. It's the DSA Titanic, and it's sinking, and while the Democrat is saying, all aboard. So I'm thinking that these Democratic Socialists who are winning these primary elections, I think if the American public just has common sense, that they're not going to vote for them in the general election. I just think it's insanity. This is America was not founded on socialism. Sure, we have some socialistic programs, the welfare state, but once we go down this road, there's no turning back, and I think that that's going to be a huge mistake. And how did we even get here? Why is socialism so popular with young people? I think that Todd has talked about that already. I'm not going to rehash that right now. I'm moving on to another cartoon. The WNBA is having problems determining what a woman is. This all started when Sophie Cunningham made the comment that girls' sports was for girls, and I drew a cartoon early on in this debate. I drew this on August 3rd. I've got this fever locker room, and I've got this big guy dressed in rainbow colors holding a pink gym bag, and he says, can I play in the WNBA? And I used favorite coach Stephanie White's own words. She said, I'm not educated enough to say. But exclusion is not the answer. So she is saying that she doesn't want to exclude anybody from the WNBA, even a biological man. Look, folks, the Bible is very clear about this. There's only two genders. God made them in the beginning, male and female. There you go. That's it. And you can't switch back and forth. We had a story just recently about a mom and a daughter who went to a fever game that was being played in Atlanta. And they were asked to leave because one of the fans complained about their shirts, which one of them had a shirt that just had XX on it, and the other one had an XX, and then below that, XY shirt. So now chromosomes are hate speech. Are we living in some crazy, insane times or not? Anyway, in my drawing, I did this big guy, and I got Stephanie White standing there saying, you know, exclusion's not the answer. Right behind her, I drew Sophie Cunningham pointing a finger at the guy, which, you know, she became famous for her pointing. And then next to her is Caitlin Clark, and then I've got some other people in the background. Look, this has gone off the rails. So the WNBA starts doing, they're going to have a meeting to discuss what a woman is. And so I drew a cartoon of the WNBA commissioner, and she's going back to school. So I have her in a school desk, and she's opened a book that says Biology 101. So we're going to go back to the beginning and try to state this. Still, as I understand at the time I'm recording this, still haven't decided what a woman is. And, of course, then you had Enos Kanter Freedom and Royce White, former NBA players who now said that they want to I want to declare for the draft for the WNBA. This just gets funnier and funnier. It's like a Saturday Night Live skit back when Saturday Night Live was funny. I drew Iran, again, another Iranian cartoon of this mullah, and he's down in the bottom of the cartoon in the middle, and he is rubbing a lamp, like a magic lamp, and the lamp is labeled Radical Islam. And out of the lamp, instead of this genie, is this angel of death. Like I said before, I mean, it's basically a death cult, and they have one agenda in order to please their Allah. They're trying to destroy Israel and America as well. Well, we're harder to get to because we're separated by a great ocean, but nevertheless, the concern for a lot of Americans today is that the ocean is not a factor now because they're here. And they're trying to multiply, and they're trying to, and they're running for office. And the concern for a lot of us who are awake is that they want to take us down from the inside, from within. So those are just some of the cartoons that I did. I'm not done yet. I got a few more. Here we go. So I drew a cartoon just recently of Mir Mamdani. And his whole deal with rent controls in New York. And so I've got him standing outside of this big apartment building, and a guy standing next to him who's labeled a landlord, and the landlord says, "Welcome to my property, Mr. Mayor," and then I have Mamdani saying, "This is our property." And that's the way I think landlords are being treated in New York. There are so many regulations on what they can do with their property. They can't raise rent right now. And even though their expenses continue to go up, they can't raise the rent. And then they have all of these different rules about what people can do with their property. And as a result, some of them have been filed bankruptcy because they couldn't afford it anymore. But the bottom line is Mamdani sees these properties as public property, and that rental property is basically a utility that can be used. So that is what's going on there. And then I did a cartoon about Massachusetts. They just passed a law. Their Governor Healey signed into law abortion right up to birth. And it was the creepiest scene. I'm sure you've seen the video if you're paying attention of when she signs this bill. All these women behind her start clapping. And I thought that was the most bizarre thing. So I did basically a recreation of that scene. I've got her holding the bill up, like, you know, Donald Trump does. He signs a bill and he holds it up so you can see it. And I've got it labeled, abortion up to birth. Massachusetts governor at her desk. And then behind her, instead of these women, I drew all of these grim reapers. And they all have bloody hands and they're all clapping for her. I just saw that. It's just, and a lot of people have commented that this is the same spirit of Moloch from the Old Testament. Child sacrifice, where these people would sacrifice their babies to this god Moloch. And I think the spirit of Moloch is alive and well, and has been since Roe v. Wade was enacted or approved by the Supreme Court all those years ago. And we're looking at 64 million babies that have died since then. And we thought that when the Supreme Court overturned Roe v. Wade in the Dowd case, we thought that abortions would go down. Certainly, they have gone down in Indiana. Indiana was the first state in the union to ban abortion, and there are very few now. Some medical cases, in some cases, but most of the women who want to have an abortion will go to a different state. But nationwide, abortions have gone up. This is the spirit of Moloch, and the spirit of death, and this is what's so concerning. about the trajectory that that America has been on for quite some time. Another cartoon drew AOC, Alexandria Ocasio-Cortez. She recently said something. She was repeating a quote from some local politician in New York who said that woke one was crazy. So she says this in an interview, and she's trying to distance herself from the woke one agenda, which was, you know, a lot of defund the police. Remember that? During the 2020 riots and all of those kinds of things, and the George Floyd riots, I guess. A lot of Democrats started talking about defunding the police. And then, you know, she made comments about she wanted to transfer that money for the police to counselors and psychiatrists or psychologists. But anyway, now she's trying to distance herself a little bit from that. You guys like Fox News' Jesse Waters, he surmised that she's preparing for a run for president, so she's trying to move back to the middle. Anyway, how do you forget this stuff? How do you forget, you know, people were looting stores and all of that, and she's talking about defunding the police. So I drew her. That's a long setup to get to my cartoon. My cartoon is I drew her as one of the Men in Black. So she's dressed in black, got the shades on, and she's got a neuralizer. If you've watched those movies, the Men in Black movies, they have this neuralizer which makes people who've seen aliens, makes them forget. And then you can replace their memory with a new memory. And so she's AOC's neuralizer. She's pointing it right at the viewer. And she says, woke one was crazy, which is what she said. And then she says, I would never defund the police. And so she's trying to distance herself there. A lot of people propose that woke two is more crazy than woke one. Now, woke one, you know, I just talked about what that was about, some of it. Woke two is this whole socialist agenda of the Democratic Socialists of America. And they want to abolish the Senate. They want to abolish the presidency. This is insane. They hate the U.S. Constitution, which has lasted over 250 years. I've read that the average length of time that a constitution lasts for a country is usually around 17 years. A lot of countries like France have had so many different constitutions. Every time they have a change in power, they rewrite a new constitution. In America, our constitution has lasted 250 years. How do you explain that? I think the explanation is because our founders founded this nation on Christian and biblical principles. And they looked closely at the book, specifically the book of Deuteronomy, and they made laws setting up our government, which has been blessed by God, and that's why it's lasted. And that's also a good indication why the Democrats and the far left are trying to destroy it, because that's what they do. That's what progressives do. They destroy what is already there. And they, a lot of times it gets replaced with something so much worse. I can't think of one thing that they have built that has been good. I can't. You know, maybe you can name something. But, you know, I think Dennis Prager said years ago, the left destroys everything they touch. And he used the example of, like, the Boy Scouts. They wanted to go in there. They wanted to remove the word boys. They wanted to make it, you know, open to all children. And, you know, there's a reason there's a Boy Scouts and a Girl Scouts. But the left doesn't create anything. They just go and destroy everything that's already there. I'm a conservative, and I want to conserve what is good. So, those are just some of the cartoons I've done recently, and I always tell people that I don't work for a living, because this is not work for me. It's fun to sit down and draw and make fun of things. So that's what we're going to do today. When we come back from the break, I'm going to get into some little heavier stuff, and not so much the cartoons. I'm going to talk about some stuff I've been writing about on my Substack, and you can follow me on GaryVarvel.substack.com. That is Gary, G-A-R-Y, and Varvel is V as in Victor, A-R, V as in Victor, E-L, .substack.com. You can follow my newsletter there, and I write about current events, like the cartoon I drew of the donkey being squeezed by the Democratic Socialist of America snake. This is what I wrote about that at that time. Look no further than the Ethiopian politician Milat Kyros, who recently won her primary for Colorado's first congressional district. She bluntly proclaimed, get this is a quote, "There is a shift in the global world order that exists today and a fundamental shift that we have to have going forward. That means getting more immigrants into office." Did you get that? Getting more immigrants into office. That's their goal. That's what they think is going to, that's the global world order shift. So they want, and she's admitting that they want a global world order. So much for nationalism, so much for national sovereignty. Is that really what America needs? Now, let me give you a Bible verse. Deuteronomy 17:15 says this, "It's a clear warning to Israel, do not place a foreigner over you." Let me repeat that. Do not place a foreigner over you. Deuteronomy 17:15. And furthermore, Deuteronomy 28, it lists several severe consequences upon Israel for turning away from God. And it includes that God was going to bring them drought, disease, pestilence. And then in verse 43, this is Deuteronomy 28, verse 43 and 44, it says this, "The foreigners who reside among you will rise above you higher and higher, but you will sink lower and lower. They will be the head and you will be the tail." A part of the curse from Israel was that they would have foreigners as their leaders. When we come back, we're going to look more at this in just a minute.
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We're back. This is Gary Dorville filling in for Todd Huff today. Ethiopian-born politician Milot Kiros. She won the Colorado's first congressional district primary, and then she said that this is a shift in the global order that exists today, and then she said that means getting more immigrants into office. Is that what America needs? Does America need more immigrants, more foreigners in our government serving the American people? Is that what America needs? In the first segment, I talked about Deuteronomy 17:15 that issues a warning, do not place a foreigner over you. I also talked about, just briefly, about Deuteronomy chapter 28. If you read that chapter, it's talking about the curses that God would bring upon Israel if they forgot God. If they turned against God, served other gods, then he would bring all of these things like drought, disease, pestilence, onto Israel to punish them in order to wake them up as a nation to get them to come back to God. And then he says in verses 43 and 44, this is a quote, the foreigners who reside among you will rise higher above you, but you will sink lower and lower, and they will be the head and you will be the tail. Now, that's part of the punishment to Israel, is that foreigners who reside among them would actually become their leaders. Is that the curse

0: is that the punishment that America is faced with today? And are Americans going to wake up and stop this from happening and vote a different direction? We determine our own future. So what I'm asking, and I wrote about this in my Substack, is America experiencing a similar kind of judgment? You know, the U.S. Constitution explicitly requires that a president be natural born. And I think the founders got that idea from Deuteronomy 17:15. We don't want, we want to safeguard our nation from leaders with divided loyalties. Someone who's born in another country was actually a loyalty to that country comes here, and if they were to become president, that could be a problem. Why shouldn't the same kind of restriction, I say, why shouldn't the same kind of restriction apply to every high office in government? Well, I think we should look at that. I think that the more and more that we have foreigners who become leaders, I think this is cultural suicide. For one thing, America, from the 1600s to about 1960, was predominantly Christian. I mean, I'm talking about 90% Christian. And then from 1960 on, we have had this downward slope, and it's picked up speed ever since. Oh, we have, you know, we have times, we have, you know, churches that are seem to be doing well. We have what we call mega churches. You see them pop up, and you think, okay, Christianity's coming back. And the Christian church still funds the majority of missionaries around the world. There's still some good things, but at the same time, and I wrote about this in my Substack about the wheat and the tares, which was a parable that Jesus spoke about. And that is that while everyone was sleeping, Jesus said, you know, he said he was the actual sower who went into his field, sowed good wheat, which are the children of the kingdom. And then while everyone slept, the enemy came in and sowed tares. I think while America has been asleep, the enemy has come in and sown among us people who hate our country. I know that sounds harsh, but how do you explain, well, some of the things that are happening in America? Some of the people who are rising to power because America is asleep. I wrote about it in my Substack after October 7th, 2023, after the terrible attack by Hamas and the Palestinians upon innocent Israelis, 1,200 dead. I wrote in my Substack the next day that this would be the beginning of the rise of anti-Semitism worldwide. How did I know that? Well, for one thing, I know history. Any time that Israel defends itself, the whole world turns against it. So that's one. I also know the Bible. And the Bible speaks that in the last days, all nations will be gathered against Israel, specifically against Jerusalem in Zechariah chapter 12. I know that when Israel would retaliate, and they would have to. I mean, it's understandable. I mean, if our neighbor here in America attacked us, killed 1,200 people, we would immediately attack them. And so when Israel responded the way they did, then the world turned against them. And I did a cartoon of, you know, a couple eating dinner with their son who had come home from college. And the father says, son, your mom and me are concerned about what you're learning in college or how college has impacted you and has changed you. I got the caption a little wrong, but the point was the son looked like Adolf Hitler. He had the little Hitler mustache, the hair pulled over to one side, and a pro-Hamas button. I mean, this is, how do you explain it? I mention a lot of times when I go out and speak that, you know, Russia invaded Ukraine. I didn't see demonstrations against Russia all over the country. I didn't see them in college campuses. Nobody was demonstrating against Russia. I don't think anybody liked it, but nobody cared that much. But Israel, little tiny Israel, the size of New Jersey, trying to defend themselves and trying to knock down the people who are attacking them, all of a sudden they're in the wrong and they shouldn't even be there. And this whole thought of river to the sea, that's what it means. It means annihilate the Jews and remove them all from the land of Israel. So what does the Bible have to say about this? Now, if you quote, the one of the things the left has learned, if you quote Genesis 12:3, the Abrahamic covenant, in which God says to Abraham, I will bless those who bless you, and whoever curses you, I will curse, and all the peoples of the earth will be blessed through you. If you say that to somebody, they will immediately say, well, that promise was made only to Abraham, not his descendants. But as I wrote in my Substack, you can look further into the Old Testament, and you can find this promise being handed down. So when Isaac speaks to God, speaks God's blessing over Jacob, for instance, in Genesis chapter 27, verse 29, he uses the exact same formula. He says, many peoples serve you, and nations will bow down to you. May those who curse you be cursed, and may those who bless you be blessed. So Abraham, his son, is Isaac. Isaac now is blessing his son Jacob, and the blessing he gives is that may those who curse you be cursed and those who bless you be blessed. All right, so now we've gone from Isaac to Jacob, and then Jacob, in Genesis chapter 28, verse 14, he says this, your offspring shall be like the dust of the earth, and in you and your offspring shall all families of the earth be blessed. So this is the Abrahamic covenant being handed down once again, one more time, Numbers chapter 24. In Numbers chapter 24, verse 9, Balaam, the prophet Balaam, is speaking, and he says, may those who bless you be blessed, and those who curse you be cursed. And he's talking about Israel. So he's talking about the nation of Israel. Now, the other thing that the critics will say today, well, the people who are in Israel now aren't really the Jews. Oh, come on. This is silly. They'll say to this to me, and they'll say, Gary, don't you understand that God has rejected the Jews after they crucified Christ? Well, first of all, you've got to think about what the Bible has to say about the crucifixion of Jesus Christ. So the Jewish leaders handed him up to be crucified, but they didn't actually crucify him. It was the Romans who crucified him. And specifically, if you want to look at who is guilty for the crucifixion of Christ, you and me. Jesus Christ became sin for us, who knew no sin, became sin for us so that we might have the righteousness of Christ. He died in our place. So we all are guilty. And then the other thing is, the Bible talks about that this was in the mind of God from the beginning. So this was God's plan all along. But then you also have to look at Romans chapter 11, verse 1. And a lot of people don't understand this because they don't know it. They haven't read it. But the Apostle Paul, who was a Jew, he said this, I asked then, has God rejected his own people, the nation of Israel? Of course not. I myself, an Israelite, a descendant of Abraham, and a member of the tribe of Benjamin. Now that's pretty specific. So the point is, God's plans have not failed, and he hasn't rejected Israel. He still has a plan for the nation. He has a plan for the Jews, and that is that they would eventually come to Christ. In Numbers chapter 23, verse 19, this reminds us, God is not a human that he should lie, not a human being that he should change his mind. Does he speak and then not act? Does he promise and not fulfill? You know what he's saying? He's saying that God keeps his promises. He's going to keep his promise to Israel. I'll talk more about that when we come back. 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

0: Gary filling in for Todd Huff today. And you can follow my work at garyvarvel.substack.com. You know, I draw cartoons for a living. I also write and write about a lot of stuff that interests me. The culture, also from a biblical worldview. I have studied the Bible, taught an adult Sunday school class for about 3 decades, and love the Word of God. And following up on what I was just talking about God doesn't change His mind, Numbers 23:19. And I was making the case that we should continue to bless Israel because of the Abrahamic covenant. I think if America one day has a president who turns against Israel, then that will be the end of America. I think that God, that would be the last straw. Now, starting with Israel, does that mean that we blindly approve every policy or political action that the nation takes? No. Just as I love America, I'm an American, I'm a patriot. But do I agree with every decision that Congress makes or the Supreme Court makes or the President makes? No, I don't. I still love this country and I still support it and I will still bless it and pray for it. And that's the way we should do with Israel. But I don't think we should never curse Israel. We should never turn our back on it. Because I believe that God's overarching plan and covenant for that nation has not changed. And so for our own well-being, I think that we should continue to support them. This has always been an issue that's been dear to my heart. Because just like John Fetterman, I don't know his reasons for his support for Israel, but he has said that if his party just flat out turns against Israel, then he'll leave the party. Well, those are pretty strong words. Which makes me wonder, are we witnessing the devolving of a political party into moral madness? The Democrats' embrace of socialism is just the latest in a long line of failed anti-biblical philosophies. When a political movement rejects God and His truth, it inevitably begins to champion what's evil. And today, the modern left openly promotes abortion, same-sex marriage, and transgenderism, all of which stand in direct opposition of God's created order. Too many common-sense Americans and faithful Christians have remained silent in the face of this decline. And Ephesians 5:11 tells us, take no part in the unfruitful works of darkness, but instead expose them. Which, you know, I came across this not too long ago, and I think this bears repeating so that this audience could hear it. Somebody wrote some time ago that first we overlook evil, and then we tolerate evil, and then we legalize evil, and then we even celebrate evil, and finally, we persecute those who still call it evil. That's where we are. That is exactly where we are. The Bible foresaw this. In Isaiah 59:15, it says, whoever shuns evil becomes the prey. I have become the prey many times. You speak out against the evil that is in the culture. Never mind the fact that we overlooked it, we tolerated it, we legalized it, and then we celebrated it. We paraded down the streets. And anybody like me who says, this is evil, it's still evil. I don't care if you celebrate it or not. I don't care if you legalize it. It's still evil in the eyes of God. And that's what the Bible says. Well, then you're going to make yourself the prey. You'll be the one that they come after. I remind you, and it's been mentioned many times here recently in these days, Isaiah 5:20 says, woe to those who call evil good and good evil, who put darkness for light and light for darkness, who put bitter for sweet and sweet for bitter. And when the Bible says woe, that means woe. It means uh-oh. It means you're in trouble. It's not going to go well for you. So what do? Christians, I'm speaking specifically to you. We need to pray for God's mercy. We need to ask him for the courage to warn those we love of the coming judgment, because we are all going to stand in judgment someday. In the end, every one of us is going to stand before God, and we're going to have to give an account for how we lived. Many people are going to have to give an account for their silence. Yes, I mean, that is the sin of omission. There's the sin of commission, when actually you do something that's evil. You do something that's sinful against God. But the sin of omission is not responding to it. And just like in a wedding ceremony, you know, they'll say, if anyone, they want anyone to speak up who has, you know, a problem with this marriage, and if not, you know, remain silent. And your silence is approval for that marriage. Well, by the same token, it's this. If you're silent in the midst of evil, then you're putting your seal of approval on it. You're not voicing any opposition. Yeah, in a marriage ceremony, when they say, has anybody got any reason why these two people should not be married? And if not, then remain silent. You know, after that, then don't say anything. But sometimes the loving thing to do is to speak up, and that's what I do at garyvarvel.substack.com. I write, I also draw cartoons. And speaking to the culture, that's what Todd Huff does here at the Todd Huff Radio Show. I'm Gary Varvel. I really appreciate filling in for Todd today. I hope you'll check out my work as well. Until we meet again, God bless America.
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15: Troy area weather. Today, mostly cloudy with a high near 91 and a 70% chance of rain. Tonight, mostly cloudy with a low around 70 and a 70% chance of rain. Friday, mostly cloudy with a high near 88 and a 70% chance of rain. Friday night, mostly cloudy with a low around 69 and a 60% chance of rain. ¶¶
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24: I doubt I'm the only one in the U.S. who occasionally wonders what it would be like to live abroad. 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And they just listed the top countries in the world as measured by both their safety and the power of their passports. From America's number one travel radio show, this is your RM World Travel Minute. I'm Rudy Maxa. Henley & Partners call their list a measure of peace and power. They consider the world's most powerful passports those that allow travel to the most countries without a visa. They combine those rankings with the annual Global Peace Index published by the Institute of Economics and Peace. This year's winner is Singapore, with the most powerful passport and in eighth place on the Global Peace Index. Japan was also at the top of the Henley list, followed by Switzerland, Ireland, and Austria. Canada was the only North American country, coming in 12th place. The U.S.? Well, on the Global Peace Index, it ranked 134th, but it was in 10th place for the global access that the U.S. passport permits. More travel info at armworldtravel.com.
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9: All right, quick check of the headlines here on Thursday, August the 27th. It is official. After toying with the idea for several days, in just the last few minutes, President Trump has signed an executive order renaming Lake Ontario as Lake America. This comes as a trade war is brewing between the United States and Canada following a breakdown in free trade agreement negotiations. We'll keep you updated on this situation over the next few days. This is just into the show. The Trump administration reportedly close to a massive oil deal with Venezuela. Axios reporting the U.S. is negotiating for ownership stakes in more than a dozen, over a dozen Venezuelan oil fields. The agreement could more than double America's oil reserves, tapping into the largest proven oil reserves on Earth. Secretary of State Marco Rubio leading those negotiations. And the Democratic Socialists continue their long march to try to take over the Democrat Party, and they are elevating some of the most radical candidates and radical voices in recent political history, and those people are bringing with them some of their worst traits, mainly a horrible amount of anti-Semitism. Our guest this hour to discuss it has a stark warning for his party on this very subject. Our next guest is Joel Rubin. He was the Jewish outreach director for Bernie Sanders for President and is a friend of mine from Television Green Rooms. Joel, welcome into the Scott Jennings Show. Thanks for doing this interview today. We've tangled on the air on a number of things, but on this, my friend, we are united. There is something very, very wrong on the radical left right now as it relates to anti-Semitism. Give us your perspective.
2: Yes, Scott, it's great to be with you. And thank you for all of your leadership and your strong, powerful voice in support of the Jewish community and Israel. It is highly noticed, and I'm grateful for it. And I'm going to tell you quite bluntly, we're now in the midst of a full-on fight inside the Democratic Party for the soul of the party and for whether or not American Jews can continue to be part of it. And that's because the anti-Semitism right now coming from the base of the party, including through the newest candidates, some being elected, some waiting, of course, to after their primaries to get fully elected, and we'll see, but some in safe blue seats and they'll get into Congress. They are the leading tip of the spear of what is a movement to try to tell American Jews that to continue to participate in the Democratic Party, we must drop our concern for and care for the state of Israel. And that's just deeply anti-Semitic. It creates an atmosphere of incitement. We have seen anti-Semitism off the charts here in the United States, and we can get into that data if you want. But my top line message is that no political party is a healthy party if it kicks out the Jews. And for the Democratic Party, where the American Jews, we have called it home for almost 100 years, three quarters of us vote for Democrats consistently. This is a real pinnacle moment.
9: I want to set up your credentials, Joel, for our audience. In addition to being Jewish outreach director for Bernie Sanders for president, you were and have been a foreign policy expert within the Democratic Party. You were deputy assistant secretary of state, in fact, under former President Obama. You were a founding political director of J Street, which is a Democratic aligned Jewish organization. So you're not some Johnny come lately to the Democratic Party. This has been your whole career, but what you're seeing prompted you to write this piece for the Free Press. I work for Bernie Sanders. The Democratic Party is turning against the Jews. And of course, that's what it looks like to us on the right. Now, I debate people on TV who tell me this is all overblown and this is, you know, you're making this up. You're exaggerating this. But that's not how you see it. This is a very real and present danger to a durable constituency group for the Democrats. American Jews have voted heavily Democratic for 100 years.
2: Yeah, you know, Scott, for the audience, just a little tiny background on Jewish participation in the Democratic Party. Not only, as we discussed, about three quarters typically vote for the Democratic nominee for president, but the overwhelming preponderance of members of Congress who are Jewish are Democrats. I think it's like 28-4 right now. It's always been that kind of lopsided amount. Throughout history and progressive organizations, Jewish Americans have been leading voices. In my piece in the Free Press, I talk about two luminaries in Jewish political life, Ruth Bader Ginsburg and Louis Brandeis, the first Jewish Supreme Court justice, and then Bader Ginsburg, of course, more recently. Those two individuals were Zionists, proudly pro-Israel, and very progressive, leading lights of the left. Today, they would not be allowed into the progressive movement because of their overt Zionism. Today, they would be castigated, and they would be shunned and told, drop that Israel support that you've got if you want to participate. And just imagine what that would have meant to the country and certainly to the progressive movement if they could not have participated. And so you're leading an argument on CNN and elsewhere, and you're pointing out these failures inside the party. And the problem is that people in the party don't want to talk about it. They don't want to recognize it. I have talked to a lot of folks in leadership and members of Congress, leaders of organizations. As you mentioned, I've been working in the party and in and out of it and on Capitol Hill and elsewhere for almost three decades. I know a lot of folks in DC who are in these leading roles. And they just keep on saying, you know, if you don't talk about it, it'll go away. Let's just act as if it's not real. It's not a problem. But the response, and I'll close with this, the response to the piece that I wrote has been overwhelmingly full of gratitude, particularly from American Jews across the country who feel as if they've been abandoned by the leadership of their party, who are not saying, here's a line. That Hassan Piker guy, he's out. He's an anti-Semite. He should not be on the stage with our candidates. The leaders aren't doing that. And the result is that Jewish American voters feel abandoned. The piece spoke to them. And I really think we have to talk about our problems if we're going to deal with our problems.
9: That's Joel Rubin. And the piece he refers to that he wrote is called, I Work for Bernie Sanders. The Democratic Party is Turning Against the Jews. Subheadline, My former boss and the broader left-wing activist infrastructure that surrounds him are actively fueling anti-Semitism in this country. Joel, I want to turn our attention to Michigan. Obviously, this is a major flashpoint in this whole conversation with the Democrats nominating Abdul El Sayed and his affiliation with the streamer Hassan Piker. There is a Jewish Democrat attorney general in Michigan. Dana Nessel is her name. She has previously said that she fears for her safety from El Sayed's supporters if she goes to the Democratic nominating convention. And she is directly calling out El Sayed for what he has been dabbling in here. I want to play that and then get your reaction. Cut 9.
10: If Iran were to attack, you know, whether it would be a government building or a church or a mall or what have you, that we would just deserve those attacks because, of course, we are engaged in this war in Iran. And really, the list goes on and on as to how you could make excuses for acts of domestic terrorism. I don't think we should ever be making those kinds of excuses and in a way, propping up people who maybe seek to commit those crimes. It's a dangerous, dangerous world to live in where you have somebody who, you know, supports that kind of logic.
9: She's referring to the attack on the Jewish synagogue in Michigan, the school there where somebody drove their car in there and tried to kill children and others who were there. And when asked about it, Abdul El Sayed said, well, hurt people as a way to kind of deflect attention. Joel, I'll give you the last word on this. Is Dana Nessel right? Are people in the Democratic Party like Abdul El Sayed looking the other way on anti-Semitic terrorism?
2: General Nessel is absolutely right. The failure of our candidate in Michigan to outwardly condemn that attack and not qualify it, not make sort of wink and nod excuses about, well, hurt people have a right to respond, you know, this is the way things are. Bollocks. I'll say bollocks from my British friends. That is hate speech. That's incitement. That makes the Jews of Michigan fear for their safety. That's why they're not on board with this candidate. If he wants to win, and I'll just get political, he has to explain to them about how he's going to protect them. Just saying, I care about them like I care about my children is not enough. You need to stop the incitement. You need to kick out the haters. That means Hassan Piker in this case. And that means to be unequivocal in your condemnation of violent attacks against innocent children. There is no excuse. We should not have empathy, more empathy for the attacker than for the victims.
9: Joel Rubin is our guest. Joel, why don't you hang on? I want to talk about Piker on the other side of this break because he's become a major problem, I think, for the Democratic Party. 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
9: Thanks for being with us here on Common Sense for the American People. Conversation continues with our friend Joel Rubin. Joel's a serious Democrat. He worked for Bernie Sanders. He worked for Barack Obama. He's one of their party's foreign policy and national security experts. And Joel, you've been quite clear about your concerns about what's happening on the left with these democratic socialists and the dipping into anti-Israel and anti-Semitism type rhetoric. One of the people who obviously is a flashpoint in this debate is this Twitch streamer named Hassan Piker. The other day, he said this about American Jews, cut six.
17: And if Jews in America keep putting this idea out there that they are singularly invested in Israel, eventually someone's going to come around and take action, not against the state of Israel, mind you, but against American Jews.
9: Joel, I think he's talking about you. what's your reaction to that?
2: Hey, Hassan, have you been looking around? They're already doing it, man. And they're doing it because people like you are creating an environment where people like me are scared, all right? The good news is I'm not scared. I'm just going to say that bluntly. We Jews, we're a little thick-skinned. We've been through a lot in our history, and we have come through it, and we're stronger today than we've ever been. But when you see a Hassan Piker saying things like that, where it's sort of victim blaming, that I'm sorry I'm beating you in the face, can you just stop staring at me? It's an incredible moment. It's a moment that should have been the end of him in his association with any Democratic candidate. This should be like the moment where all Democrats have a little mini version of the Jeremiah Wright speech in their head that President Obama had as a candidate, where he disassociated from a person who was making extraordinarily hostile statements, a priest who he had been associated with for years. It's time for that right now. We cannot have people like him on the stage. We can't have our candidates partying with Piker, hanging out, socializing, and winking and nodding and laughing with him. He needs to be out of any Democratic opportunity and actions.
9: Well, one of the campaigns he's most closely aligned with is Abdul El-Sayed in Michigan, and even that caused El-Sayed's campaign to issue something of an attempt to try to distance themselves from Piker. But then Piker responded to that. Let's hear Piker's response to El-Sayed on Israel. Cut number 8.
17: There are going to be a lot of people who are already questioning Abdul El-Sayed's sincerity on these issues. That will then turn around and say, he's moderating his position on Israel, all this stuff. I don't think he is.
9: Hassan Piker has been the principal surrogate for Abdul El-Sayed up until now, anyway. Who's right? Is Hassan Piker right that Abdul El-Sayed is not moderating his position? And how are, look, American Jews, as we established, traditionally vote Democrat. If you were a Jewish Democrat in Michigan, how would you be viewing this whole Piker, El-Sayed back and forth here, Joel?
2: Man, Scott, with friends like that, right, who needs enemies? For El-Sayed, he has essentially a person here who is undermining any possible message that El-Sayed

0: don't think they'll say it, has changed his tune on Israel. And to be short, his position on Israel is one that essentially means Israel as it currently is constituted should not exist. That's his position. And that, to the Jewish community of Michigan, and I know those folks, it's Midwest, I grew up in Pittsburgh, I went to summer camp with Jewish kids from Detroit area, that idea reeks of anti-Semitism, telling Jews that a country that we are connected to, that is our ancestral homeland, that we care about, should not exist, is essentially saying it's time to delete a state that's recognized by the UN, that's a member of good standing of the international community. It's horrific. El-Sayed needs to distance himself right now from Piker, but he hasn't. He's afraid to. He doesn't want to. Maybe he agrees with Piker. I don't know. But it's a real albatross around his neck.
1: Yeah, I agree with you. I think now they're realizing that what might have worked in the Democratic primary to rally a lot of these radicals is simply not going to fly in the general election in a purple state like Michigan. Our conversation has been with Joel Rubin, who is a serious Democrat political operative and national security and foreign policy analyst from the left. He has a piece in the Free Press, which I heavily recommend you read. It's called, "I Worked for Bernie Sanders. The Democratic Party is Turning Against the Jews. My former boss and the broader left-wing activist infrastructure that surrounds him are actively fueling anti-Semitism in this country." Joel, you're a great American. We don't agree on much, but I do know this. You believe in the future of Western civilization, and on that, we can unite. We'll take a break. When we come back, I've got Bruce Blakeman in New York stopping by. Stay with us.
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4: 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West Nile virus, Lyme disease, and encephalitis are all transmitted by common pests. 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
5: This is Steve Flowers. I've listened to WTBF all my life. I'm now a regular participant on the morning show. Having been involved with Alabama politics for many decades, I'm often asked by many political candidates, "Steve, I've got limited campaign money. 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

0: never back down. 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
1: All right, it's Thursday, August the 27th. Common Sense for the American People, broadcasting live today from New York City. And there is a governor's race going on here in the state of New York. My next guest has served as the Nassau County Executive since 2022. He's had a very successful administration, and he's made his county one of the safest in the nation. He is presently waging a political battle against one of the worst governors in America, Kathy Hochul, and he is trying to unseat her and undo the failures of her administration that's coming out of Albany. Let's listen to Bruce Blakeman's latest cut number one.
2: Young black kids growing up in the Bronx who don't even know what the word a computer is.
3: Young black kids don't know what a computer is. Get a grip, Kathy Hochul. You don't know black kids. You don't get to define their potential with tired stereotypes.
2: Young black kids growing up in the Bronx who don't even know what the word a computer is.
3: Shame on you, Kathy Hochul. You are the worst governor in America. Bruce Blakeman believes in every kid in every neighborhood. Bruce Blakeman for a better New York.
1: All right, our next guest is Bruce Blakeman. Mr. Blakeman, thanks for coming back on the Scott Jennings Show. I know you're out running around New York. Give us an update on the campaign. Are people responding to a message out there that it's time for Hochul to go?
4: Yeah, well, I just got back from a four-day swing in upstate New York, Binghamton, Sullivan County, Rochester, Buffalo, and all points in between. And I got to tell you, Scott, the energy level of my campaign and our supporters is off the charts. Three of the county chairmen that I saw up there just this past couple of days told me they've never seen anything like it. My lawn signs are going out the door like hotcakes, and they said that people are walking in and asking for lawn signs, and they've never seen these people before. They're not party operatives. They're independents. They're Democrats who've had enough with their party. So we've got a tremendous amount of momentum. I understand Kathy Hochul got a very bad poll the other day that has me in the margin of error. So we are neck and neck. We are doing much better with our fundraising. And we're going to win this election because she is the worst governor in America. We're the most overtaxed state in the nation. Our electric bills are 70% higher than the national average. And she's the most pro-criminal governor in the United States. She just banned local law enforcement from cooperating with ICE, which is insane because we've gotten thousands of illegal migrants with criminal records like attempted murder, rape, robbery, burglary, drug dealing, gang activity out of our community because we do cooperate with ICE. So she's out of touch, and now she has her new friend, Mondami the Commie. So we call her Comrade Kathy now, and we're waging this battle to take back our state.
1: That's Bruce Blakeman, the Republican candidate for governor in New York. Bruce, I wanted to talk to you about the polling in the race. Some public polling came out. You have cut her lead in half since June, so you're moving up right now, and she seems to have a little bit of a ceiling. I don't think New Yorkers, even a lot of Democrats, are all that happy with her, and there's been some private rumorings that her internal polling has gotten very close. Do you feel out there as you're driving around that people are saying, you know what? This might be the time we need to toss out a Democrat and go with a Republican. Are you picking that up from constituencies that wouldn't traditionally be saying something like that?
4: Well, every day, Scott, I have Democrats come up to me that say, I've never voted Republican in my life, but I'm voting for you and I'm voting Republican this year. Our party is insane. We don't recognize our party anymore. Zohran Mamdani, Kathy Hochul, and all the DSA crowd, they are un-American in their values. They are dangerous, and Democrats realize that. As a matter of fact, I have a fundraiser this Sunday being given by the widow of Senator Frank Lautenberg, one of the stalwarts in the Democratic Party when he was alive. Bonnie Lautenberg is a lifelong Democrat. She is inviting Democrats to her house to raise money for me because they don't like the direction the Democratic Party's gone in. As you know, Scott, you know, Daniel Patrick Moynihan, Ed Koch, Hugh Carey, Mario Cuomo, even Bill Clinton. We had philosophical differences. We would disagree on policy. But we always knew that they loved America. This new crowd of Democrats, they hate America. Zohran Mamdani hates America. Kathy Hochul endorsed him. He endorsed her. They're anti-Semitic, anti-Christian, and they're anti-American, and that's what we're battling here in New York.
1: I just had a guest on, Bruce, named Joel Rubin. He was a Bernie Sanders campaign official. He worked in the State Department of Barack Obama. He's a serious Democrat, and he has written this piece in the Free Press we were discussing about how the Democratic Party is turning against the Jews. There are a lot of Jewish New Yorkers who have been voting Democrat their entire lives. I assume you are running into more than a handful of them out there who are saying, I can't do this anymore. Talk to us about some of those interactions.
4: Well, yeah. Look, first of all, Zohran Mamdani is an anti-Semite, and Kathy Hochul endorsed him. There are other anti-Semites in their party. But, Scott, they're also anti-Christian. I mean, Zohran Mamdani and Kathy Hochul couldn't find an hour out of their day to go to the installation of a new archbishop of the largest religion in the city of New York, the Catholic Church. I mean, it's just unbelievable. And there are other things that they've done that's anti-Christian, leaving the two little Italies that we have here in New York off their immigration tourist map. That was intentional. Not having the Puerto Rican Day breakfast at the Gracie Mansion, that was intentional. I asked my Puerto Rican friends, why would they cancel the breakfast to the leaders of the Puerto Rican Day parade? They've done that every year since they've had the parade. Every mayor has done it. And my Puerto Rican friend said that the rumor is he didn't want Christians in his house. So they're anti-Semitic, but they're also anti-Christian and anti-American.
1: Bruce Blakeman, our guest today, running for governor of New York on the Republican ticket. Bruce, you brought up this issue of cooperating with ICE and this issue of public safety. Hochul, of course, refuses to cooperate with ICE. There was a legal challenge on that, I think, and you joined it. What is the situation with the governor right now and ICE? I assume it's your view that there are all sorts of criminals, violent people from other countries who shouldn't be here that are being allowed to roam free because of Hochul and the rest of the Democrats here.
4: Scott, in the last few months alone, we've had two murders in my county by an illegal migrant. We've had the rape of a 14-year-old girl by an illegal migrant. My police department did an outstanding job. They arrested three illegal migrants who had 47 illegal guns and a lot of cocaine and heroin and other drugs that would have gone to the kids in our neighborhood and peddled to the kids in our neighborhood. So this is something where I said yesterday to Kathy Hochul, you're going to have blood on your hands, because by not letting the local law enforcement cooperate with ICE, and I'm not talking about raiding churches or schools or daycare centers. We did none of that. We just worked in a coordinated effort to get criminals off the street. And with cashless bail now, illegal migrants, we can't hold them on bail for most crimes. That's insane. Can you think of a bigger flight risk than an illegal migrant? So we have to get back to common sense and American values. I will change those laws. We will go back to common sense and American values. I will cut taxes. We will drill on the Marcellus Shale, one of the largest natural gas reserves in the world. We'll bring down electric costs in half. And we will stop the overregulation of business. We'll welcome business. And I won't chase out high net worth individuals like Zohran Mamdani and Kathy Hochul are doing now.
1: Bruce, I want to ask you about something that's coming up in just a few days, and that is the 25th anniversary of 9/11. Obviously, it's a big moment for New York City to look back on what happened on September the 11th, 2001. And there's a lot of debate in the community about what's changed in New York City. And I remember back in those days, everybody always said, never forget. And a lot of people are wondering if we did forget. How do you see this 25th anniversary in the context of the campaign that you're running for governor?
4: Well, Scott, it's very personal to me because my nephew, who was an Army veteran, he was a medic in the United States Army. He was a volunteer firefighter, and he was a New York State court officer who was stationed three blocks away from the World Trade Center. He went to help with the evacuation of the South Tower. He was administering first aid to a woman who was severely burned. The tower fell on him. We never recovered his body or his DNA, only his sidearm and his badge. So for me, it's incredibly personal. We have forgotten. Zoran Mondami is now the mayor of the city, and this is somebody who's an apologist for people who commit acts in the name of Islam, extremism. So it's very personal to me. I go every year without fail to the memorial because that's my nephew's final resting ground. It was my sister Linda's oldest boy, wonderful kid, and it's a very, very sad day, but it's an upsetting day for me this year because Zoran Mondami is the mayor of the city, and he seems to associate himself with people who take up the cause of Islamic extremism.
1: Bruce Blakeman, Republican candidate for governor in New York. Bruce, I'm going to give you the last word on this, and I'm going to ask it this way. You hop on an elevator in New York, and you realize the person that you're riding with is an undecided Democrat. Maybe they're not the biggest Trump fan in the world. Maybe they rarely, if ever, vote Republican. Give them a little pitch. Why should they vote for you over the Democrats they're used to voting for to run this state?
4: Would you like a governor that cut your taxes? Would you like a governor that reduced your electric bills in half? Would you like a governor that creates more jobs, economic prosperity, and made for safer communities? If you do, that's my track record as county executive of a county larger than 8 states in population. Compare that with Kathy Hochul, the most overtaxed, overregulated state in America, number 50 in economic outlook, and electric bills that are 70% higher than the national average, and the most pro-criminal governor in the United States. If you compare the two, I'm sure that on Election Day, I will get your support.
1: All right, that's Bruce Blakeman out driving around New York, doing a lot of events out there. Bruce, where can folks find you on the Internet if they want to reach out to your campaign?
4: Sure. 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Contribute, volunteer, get a lawn sign. That's the best endorsement a candidate can get when you put a lawn sign. That's a great endorsement, and we're encouraging it. And we've given out tens of thousands of them. So come to my website, get a lawn sign, make a contribution, and volunteer.
1: All right, Bruce Blakeman, thanks for stopping by the Scott Jennings Show. 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
1: All right, rounding out the show here on Thursday, August the 27th. Scott Jennings broadcasting from New York City. We'll see you on CNN tonight at 10 Eastern. We'll be with Abby at the debating table. We'll see what issues of the day bubble up tonight. President Trump made little news in the Oval Office today. He signed an executive order changing Lake Ontario to Lake America. And he also took some questions from the crowd of reporters that were gathered there. And he is on his way, by the way, to Texas. And the reason he's headed to Texas is he is supporting Ken Paxton, the Republican candidate for Senate, who's running against this Democrat named James Tallarico. We've done a number of reports on Tallarico. I will be honest with you. You talk to anybody in the know in Republican politics right now, and they're worried about this race, and they're worried about Ken Paxton. So President Trump is on his way down there. In fact, there's a Texas public opinion research poll out today that has a lot of folks buzzing. And there's a Senate race in Texas, and there is a governor's race. So in the Senate race, this poll found the Democrat Tallarico leading Paxton 48-42. That's a 6-point lead. But it found the incumbent Republican governor, Greg Abbott, leading his Democratic opponent, Gina Hinojosa, 49-42. So that is a significant split and a major split decision, at least in this survey. Ken Paxton obviously has some work to do to get right in this race with the people down in Texas, and he's getting Donald Trump's help today. Let's hear from the president a few moments ago from the Oval Office, cut 17.
14: So I'll be going to Texas, and we're working very hard. We want to win that race. He's running against a man who should not never be. We have a very good candidate, Ken Paxton, and he's running against Tallarico, they call him, because he is a little freaky, and that's not a man that represents the value of Texas. So I'm going to help Ken Paxton, and I'm going to spend a lot of time in Texas. I have the all-time highest vote in the history of Texas also, and I'm going to spend some time there. We'll be going tonight. Some of you are going with me. Thank you very much, everybody.
1: All right. That was President Trump on his way out the door to head down to Texas. He also made some comments on another story. We discussed this with you briefly yesterday, but I think it's worth talking about again. The U.S. Justice Department and the FBI have disrupted a major Chinese state-sponsored cyber espionage campaign that was targeting critical U.S. infrastructure and sensitive government networks. And this campaign had been going on since at least 2018. The hackers were breaching these networks over at NASA, the Federal Reserve, the United States Senate, at the Department of Justice. They got into defense contractors, hospitals, and power companies. This was a widespread state-sanctioned cyber espionage campaign going on by the Chinese inside the United States. And the Department of Justice has disrupted this. They're arresting people. And that's a good thing. It was raised to the president today in the Oval Office. And here's what he had to say about it. Cut 19.
12: So will you punish Putin or Russia if they continue to do
14: business? Well, it depends. So far, I think Russia's behaved quite well, having to do with the Strait of Hormuz. And you have to understand, for everything they do, we do also. You know, somebody was saying about China, what about China? We hear they're spying. We spy on them too. That's the way it goes.
12: Why not sanction Chinese banks, though?
1: So the president was downplaying this a little bit in the Oval Office just a few minutes ago. This story, though, it's really kind of a fascinating thing. You think about it, going back to 2018, that's 8 years worth of espionage out there going on at some of the highest levels of our government. But the Department of Justice is on top of it. And lots of activity on this front. The president today was downplaying a little bit. Chinese government is, of course, as they are wont to do, denying involvement in these cyber attack allegations. You can read about this over at CNN. They've got a pretty extensive story on it. But the department seized three, Department of Justice, that is, seized three internet domains affiliated with this Chinese company that they had identified that was the principal culprit here in these cyber attacks. So President Trump making a little news today in the Oval Office. It's been a bit of a breaking news day. Not sure if we have any word out of the Lindsey Clancy jury yet. That happened today, and I think they're still deliberating. But on that front, the jury has its instructions, and they've got the case. And we'll be finding out very soon what happens to Lindsey Clancy, who killed those three precious little children. We're done for the day. We'll have more news tomorrow. It's Scott Jennings on Salem. Thanks for being with us. You know, we hear a lot these days about conviction, but real conviction isn't measured by what you say when it's easy. It is measured by what you're willing to do when your beliefs are tested. And that's what makes Charlie Kirk, American Martyr, worth watching. Oh, our friend Charlie. At its heart, this is not a political story. It is the story of a man whose Christian faith shaped his character, guided his decisions, and gave him the courage to stand firm in the face of opposition. Charlie understood that faith isn't something that we practice for an hour on Sunday and then leave it behind. It's meant to influence how we live, how we lead, and how we serve others every day. Charlie's story challenges each of us to consider the legacy that we're building through our own faithfulness and whether we are willing to live boldly for Christ when it matters most. Go to angel.com/SJ. Do it today. Become an Angel Guild member. And when you do, you can watch Charlie Kirk, American Martyr, and help bring more stories of faith, courage, and conviction to audiences around the world.
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0: to the jungle. A tremendous Thursday to you. My name is Jim Rome. Program brought to you by FanDuel. Always brought to you by FanDuel. In fact, we've got a FanDuel segment with James Kelly coming up at the top of hour number two. So we have so much show. I've got a ton of show on this Thursday like we always do. So let me very quickly lay it all out for you. One thing I do want to say, Chalk is not here. Meaning Alex Hardy is bumped up to the front row, and he is charged with all sorts of responsibility. He's the gatekeeper. Almost anything that comes through is going to go through him. Keep that in mind. All right, lots of show. Telephone number is toll-free. The beef segment will be at the top of hour number three. Guaranteed call-in beefs. I want to see how much Alex Hardy can handle. He assures me he's got this. He's got the call-in beefs. He's got the write-in beefs. A couple of you have already sent video beefs in, which I like quite a bit. It's probably not too late for that. So the beef segment, let me work backwards and move up. The beef segment's at the top of hour number three. Call with your beefs, write your beefs in. We do that once a week. Let me backtrack. Top of hour number two, James Kelly will join me for the FanDuel. And that's only going to be one segment, a tight segment. Sorry about that, James. You can't get into any of your imbecility or nonsense because then we backload everything. We go back to back to back to back. Four things in a row. Very unusual. James Kelly, Hall of Famer Ronde Barber, ESPN NFL analyst and former NFLer Andrew Hawkins, the beef segment.
1: Not two, not three, not
0: four. All those things. So my advice to you, if there's something you want to hit on, either hit on it in the beef segment or get in hour number one. Lots to get done. 1-800-636-8686. 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Get to our YouTube channel. Hit the sub button, please. That helps us out a lot. Hit the sub button, ring the bell, and then jump up into the chat. All right, there you go. Thank you, Avi. Avi's still here. All right, first things first. Let me ask you this. How is your week going? I mean, seriously, how is your week going? How is your week? Because I'm going to tell you somebody who's having himself a real week. You think you might be having a bad week. Let me talk about a guy who's having a week. Niners owner Jed York. Jed Pork. And it's only Thursday. The week is not over yet. And, of course, the Jed Pork story jumped another day. Hey, you want to feel better about you? If you want to feel better about you, just think about the pork. You see, I bet your week is already improving. See, that'll happen when you're an NFL owner and you get picked up trolling for a $160 pro in a trailer park in Ohio. And it will especially happen if the dreaded body camera footage drops. And unfortunately for him, and luckily for all of us, it did. And it's absolutely brutal for Pork. Tony Romo's body cam footage. Cannot believe how badly this went for Pork.
2: Did I pass this test?
0: Nah. I mean, it went so badly, I don't even know my favorite part. I don't know if you have seen this yet, and I will get to it, but first, a quick recap. In case you missed it, and there's absolutely no way that you did, but Jed Pork got busted over the weekend for engaging in prostitution and possession of, quote, criminal tools. Disorderly conduct and possession of criminal tools. And no, his criminal tool was not his crank.
3: Crank, crank!
0: Busted for criminal tools? Or he is a criminal tool? As always, yes. Because he intended on putting his criminal crank to good use by allegedly responding multiple times to the fake ad for a sex worker on an agreed upon price of $160. And he was planning to meet said pro at the Wheat Hill Mobile Home Park. As all of that came out, I thought to myself, man, this is bad. This is bad. There's only one way this gets worse. The only way this gets worse is if the body cam footage drops, because it doesn't always. You never know. But in this case, it did. And it's 2 minutes and 44 seconds of pure humiliation. I don't even know where to begin, so let me start right here. great attempted deke by dressing up as a chunked up, middle-aged Yankee fanboy. I mean, can't knock the hustle. Can't knock the hustle, but I can knock the fit. Because Pork looked ridiculous. I mean, what? The infamous boner in sweatpants? Didn't want any of that?
2: Kind of ridiculous.
0: If you thought that mugshot of Jed York was bad, that orange jumpsuit was Tom Brady in head-to-toe leather compared to what Pork was rocking when he got busted. Like, is that officially licensed Yankee gear, or did you pull that off the back of some homeless victim on the way over to the trailer park? Man, dude, you are lucky that that hooker was fake. Because any self-respecting hooker would have taken one look at you, Pork, and said, oh, hell no.
3: Hell no.
0: Get the hell out my trailer. Here's 160 bones. You need it worse than I do. Go buy yourself a legit fit. I don't get with fat homeless dudes. Look, I'm not saying that there is a legit fit when you're going to drop 160 bucks on a sex worker at the Wheat Hill Mobile Home Park, but that ain't it. I mean, dude, have some pride. Then again, pride is probably not on your list of things to pack when you're going to drop 160 bucks on a sex worker at the Wheat Hill Mobile Home Park. And then you have the audio. His first words to the cops are, quote, can I ask what you're doing? Can I ask what you're doing? Can you ask what they're doing? Can you ask what they're doing?
4: What were you doing?
0: Holy
4: there?
0: Crap. That's rich as hell. Even richer than you, Pork. Can you ask what they're doing? Here's a better question, Pork. The hell are you doing? The hell are you doing contacting a pro multiple times over the weekend and then attempting to meet up at the Wheat Hill Mobile Home Park before 9:30 on a Sunday morning? Not that there's ever a good time to meet up with a hooker at the Wheat Hill Mobile Home Park, but especially if you're an NFL owner. I also love that part where the cop asks, quote, got anything on you I should know about? Got anything on you I should know about? Just the 160 bucks for the hooker, a rubber, this sick Yankee shirt, and about 40 extra LBs, officer. And instead of the arresting officer, I half expected Chris Hansen to jump out of the trees and ask him, are you meeting anybody?
5: How are you, sir?
6: I am Chris Hansen with Dateline NBC.
0: I am Chris Hansen. Are you meeting anybody?
6: Did you
0: only to have Pork take off running and get plastered on the concrete by a cop like an episode from To Catch a Predator. The cops, then they get to talking. Because he told them that he was, quote, in real estate. The cops could not believe how dumb this, quote, real estate guy was for putting himself in this position. Check out the back and forth between the cops.
7: He's a real estate guy. He's got all the money. It's crazy the people that do this. Like they could do whatever they want. Like they could do other things. Yeah. They could go other ways. But it's wild.
0: It's wild. Quote, he's a real estate guy. Man, he's got all the money. Quote, he's got more cash in his wallet. A bleep load of cash. It's crazy the people that do this. They could do whatever they want. It's wild. Man, that is some quote. That is some quote real estate guy with a bleep ton of money trying to get down like that. Man, imagine how stupid they thought that was wild. Imagine how stupid that they thought it was when they found out that the real estate guy wasn't a real estate guy, but rather an NFL owner guy. They thought it was wild that it was just a real estate guy trying to get down like that. My other favorite part of this is how stunned Pork is when he gets pulled over. Like, he's got no idea what's happening. Like, I have no idea why this guy's so shocked. If I'm headed to hook up with a pro, and I get pulled over, and I get pulled out of my car, and I get cuffed, man, I know exactly what's going on. The hell was he so shocked about? You were going to see a pro, dude. A pro that you went through a popular hooker website to find. The hell did you think they were stopping you for?
2: Laugh out loud.
0: As for the body cam footage, the good news, and I'm trying to find a silver lining in this because you know me, I always do. The good news for Pork is at least the heat, as far as that body cam footage goes, at least that heat is only going to last a day or two, and then everybody will move on to the very next thing, the next news cycle, right? That ish is going to be on the internet forever. That's never coming down, ever. Never mind $160 for the pro. I bet this dude would pay 160 mil to get those 2.5 minutes scrubbed from the internet. But that's not happening. That's why you don't want to go through a popular hooker website, blow up a fake hooker repeatedly to try to get down in a trailer park. Yes. Yes. We have all made really bad decisions in our lives. All of us. Me, you, everybody. All of us have made bad decisions. Just not that bad decision. Because a decision that bad can stick to you and your family for, I don't know, maybe a million years? Or for as long as the internet exists? I mean Niners. The hell happened to you? Memo to Frisco. I know it's asking a lot, but let's see if maybe you can make it to week one without your coach wrecking his rig or your owner getting busted for trolling for hookers or anything else that's damaging and embarrassing to your franchise.
7: Crazy the people that do this, right? Like that they could do whatever they want. Like they could do other things. They could go other ways, but it's wild.
0: Like, wild. Like, the cop's not wrong. The cop's not wrong.
2: I can't control my horny
0: level. And that's just him going through the 20s. Like, I still can't get a sense of how much money he actually had. I still feel like he only had the 160. Like, he was not going to tip. But according to that police officer, it was a bleep ton. A bleep ton of money. And I just don't get how it goes like this. It could go any number of ways. Like, it's wild. Why would a guy have to do that? Exactly. Especially in that Yankee disguise. I love that, Deke. I'm just going to dress up as a middle-aged, chunked-up Yankee fan man. They'll never know it's me. I'll just tell them I'm in real estate. Wow, Pork. Pork, I hope this is the worst of it. I really do. And the one thing we have to wait for now is what Roger Goodell does. Goodell, because this falls under their code of conduct policy, if it's a player, you know they're coming for you. If it's a player, they're coming for you. But what if it's a mega-rich owner that the commissioner works for? Are they coming for him? Now, there is precedent. Irsay got it back in the day when he had a DUI. So we'll see what Goodell does here. Anyway, if you think you're having a week, just think about Pork, and then maybe you'll feel better about yourself. Look at that look. That look, that pick right there, if you're watching on the stream, you cannot ever unscrub that. Like, my dude, you own an NFL franchise. You're worth hundreds of millions of dollars. Wild. All right, some other things I want to get to. I want to talk about the quarterback situation in Minnesota with the Vikings and JJ. Hey, JJ, one thing not to beat JJ! Out Kyler Murray. We all knew that was going to happen. Quite another not to beat out Carson Wentz. And that might not happen. He may not. And I'm not talking about MVP Carson Wentz. I'm talking about journeyman bouncing around the league Carson Wentz. They'll happen it. JJ! Also, the Buss family. Not exactly the Roy family from Succession. Man, I wish they were. I wish they were. Everything about the Roys was cool. I love that show. I wish that show would come back. The Buss family show, I don't need any more of. But they're not going away. They're still in the news. All right, so all of these things and a few more things I've got the FanDuel hit with James Kelly. I've got Rondae Barber, Hall of Fame cornerback, coming up at 120. I've got Andrew Hawkins at 140. The beef segment, top of hour number three. No, we're not doing the second part of that AI slop that V and the Fee put together. We're just not going there. Let me check the reaction really quickly before I go to break. Here's a super chat. At Cincinnati's five-star barber. Dear Browns fans, watch it with the signs or I'm going to run and crash into Lake Michigan like that Beijing track robot. Signed, Jim Brown statue. Oh! Yeah, I'm telling you, the handmade signs taped to Jim Brown. That's how much you hate Deshaun Watson? But that robot was something. We had that yesterday. The robot breaking all sorts of world records, except it only goes in one direction, and there is no stop on it. Smashed off the wall, went into its back pedal, like, I got this. Goes into its back pedal like Rondae Barber back in the day, only to fall on its back, spark out, and die. I was so freaked out by the robots. I'm like, wow, they're faster than Usain Bolt. We have maybe 6 months left until I saw that robot fall on its back, spark out, and die. I'm like, good. Not 6 months, maybe 6 years. We're good. We're good for 5 or 6 more years. Smackleford's in. This is all chat. Alex is bumped up to the front row. We know, Rome. We've seen V's video. Unfortunately, we did. All right, let's break. When we come back, some reaction would be cool. If you want to call the show, call the show. If you want to hit me up on X, go ahead and do that. If you want to hit us up on the chat, you can do that too. If you ride, you already know this, but it only takes a second for things to go wrong out there. What a lot of riders don't realize is it only takes that one drink to change your whole life. Alcohol slows your reaction time, it throws off your balance, and it gives you a false sense of confidence. That combination on a motorcycle, that's dangerous. This Labor Day, when you hit the open road for some well-deserved R&R, enjoy the ride, have fun, but more importantly, never ride while impaired. The bottom line is, if you hit the bottle, don't roll the throttle. Planning ahead is important because if you wait until you've been drinking to make decisions, you might not make the best one. So ride with a clear head, call a ride, stay over, or hand the keys to somebody sober, because if you don't, you're not just risking your life, you are facing a DUI, which can cause you to lose more than just your driver's license. That, your bike, your job, plenty more. So ride smart, ride safe, and remember, ride sober or get pulled over, paid for by NHTSA.
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18: This is Steve Flowers. I've listened to WTBF all my life. 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

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So like I usually say on Thursdays, this thing starts rolling downhill quickly. So before you know it, we're going to be at that beef segment. So

0: Now, this whole thing about also, why is it that it comes out for some people or some things and not others? I think it's partly at the discretion of the law enforcement agency. This is my thought on this, I think. It's partly at their discretion. And then also partly, it depends on whether or not, in large part actually, if there's an arrest made or not. For instance, Tony Romo, and again, these are in different states, Ohio, California, Wisconsin. Tony Romo's body cam footage came out and it was really damaging, and it actually could have been way worse for him. And don't get me wrong, really damaging. Really damaging. Really long and really damaging. But it would have been even worse had he escalated. But he didn't. He tried to work that Romo charm. It didn't work, but it could have been worse. But he was arrested, so then they released it. In the case of Jed Pork, Pork was arrested. And they released that body cam footage. So it was already bad enough. But the body cam footage always makes it worse, obviously. Obviously. Man, and one thing about that body cam footage, when they went to the cuffs, that was something I'd not seen before. I thought that generally, and I don't know, but I thought generally they just kind of slapped the silver bracelets on you. Did you see that police officer break out that screwdriver and was screwing the cuffs in? That seemed kind of medieval. That seemed kind of gnarly, actually. I had not seen that before. Maybe I don't pay very close attention to those things. Maybe I should have kept, not that I have a pair of handcuffs, but maybe just in case, in the event it ever happened, maybe I should have kept those little mini screwdrivers that I did get from playing Little League Baseball. Never known that might come in handy. But damn, like they were screwing the handcuffs closed. Bo in the LBC. Can't wait to see Rome's body cam footage from the Equalizer promo video. I don't have a body cam. I don't have a body cam. I don't really know how that works. V, with his AI slop, somehow pointed the camera at AI me. I wasn't pointing any camera at anybody.
1: Holy crap!
0: That's okay. Number one, it sort of kind of not really sounds like me, but it doesn't sound at all like Alvin. Yet the same voice is used for all of us in that AI slop created by V to celebrate his favorite anniversary ever, one that doesn't actually exist. And this guy had the same thought that most of us did. Two hams, $20. Quote, what's the big deal about Jed Pork? Signed, Eugene Robinson. One of the only comps, honestly. One of the only comps. I will in a minute, Albie, actually. So, Eugene Robinson, if you've been around this game long enough, you remember. Or if you've been around too long, you probably don't remember. I remember that distinctly because I used to interview Eugene Robinson all the time. And I hate to say this, and he probably hates to hear it, but what do I always say? If something seems too good to be true, then it probably is. Eugene Robinson actually was too good to be true. Eugene Robinson was one of the most unique athletes at that point that I'd ever spoken to because he was like the best human being. Not the best guy, but the best human being. And an incredible player. And right before the Super Bowl, the morning, like the Friday, I believe it was, the morning of, he was being honored, if not for NFL Man of the Year, one of those type of honors. Like, the guy was too good to be true, and then right before the game, picked up for solicitation. Like, the most unlikely guy ever, ever for that to happen to. And for years, I was blown away by that. But then, as I always said to myself, we don't know any of these guys. Who knows? And that was a different time. That was, well, look, if you're trolling and you get caught up in a sting, it doesn't matter when that time is, right? You're going to get hammered. And he did. Albie reminded me that Ray Buchanan, back in the day, came on. And Alex Hardy and I were having a conversation about Ray. I loved Ray. Ray was one of my favorites. And I was talking to Alex. I'm like, what happened to Ray? What's Ray up to? We should run Ray down. But Albie reminded me that Ray and I did talk about Eugene Robinson back in the day.
2: I was shocked. You know, I hung around Eugene.

0: all the time. And I was like, damn, you know, it's the biggest game of our life. And Eugene was one of the ones that, you know, was educating everybody else on how to stay out of trouble throughout that whole week, because he's been there before, you know, with Green Bay. But for something like that to happen at that particular time really let a lot of air out the football team. You never give yourself an excuse of why you lost a football game, but you think about that one little incident in that moment, it really hurt us, and really you felt sorry for him and his family. But at the same time, here's the biggest game of our life, and we had something to deal with. I'll give you a good example. This is funny right here. We always play Get Crunk music, that Dirty South music, before we play a game. You know, Chuck Smith was one of the leaders that turned on his radio and let everybody get crunk before we went out on a game. So an incident like that happened to us during that game. Kurt Franklin was on. We knew something was on, you know.
1: I mean, that's real talk right there. That is some real talk right there from Ray Buchanan back in the day, that you never want to use an excuse, but when you have your team leader, a team leader that everybody looked up to, everybody admired, and the guy constantly was selling that message, do not make a mistake, man. Everybody be on the deets. Everybody be ready. Biggest game of our lives. And then right before the biggest game of your life, that one guy who's been hammering that message to everybody in the locker room, in fact, gets busted. How is that not going to impact them? How is that not going to affect them? No matter how professional you are, of course that was going to affect them. So that was Ray Buchanan back in the day. Reminds me of how much I used to love talking to Ray. At the MP Charles 25. Hey, Rome. So what you're telling me is Pork was willing to plow a Trailer Park Pro in broad daylight. That means he wanted to see her. Yuck. I mean, Charles, I would argue maybe it's the other way around. Like I said, as part of the take, maybe she would have seen him coming in being like, oh, hell no. $160. Not only keep it. I'm not getting down with some fat, chunked up Yankee fan. Now, you keep that money. Don't be coming into my trailer park looking like that in that fit. Keep that money yourself. You need it worse than I do. Man, go buy a legit fit and never come back here ever again. Man, how do you know she wanted to see him in broad daylight? I don't think that was worth $160. Jack in the NC, pimping the box. I believe the Yankees have a legit defamation case against Jed Pork for wearing their gear for his double-wide rendezvous. Signed, the Bus Family Trust. I will get to them. Like, again, I want to know that shirt, that fit. Like, dude, what kind of a deke do you think that was? Oh, they're not going to know who I am. I'm going to tell them I'm a real estate guy, and I'm just going to dress up as a middle-aged, chunked-up Yankee fan. Bro, is that even licensed gear? Like I said, if you're looking at the stream, is that licensed gear, or did he pull that off IRA's back? Just kidding, IRA. They'll never know I'm an NFL owner. And by the way, they didn't. They asked him, what's going on? Hey, man, what are you doing here? His response to what are you doing here was, I'm just driving around. Just driving around.
2: What were you doing there?
1: Just driving around looking for my $160 Pro that I'm about to get down with at 9:30 in the morning. You left that part out. What do you do, man? I'm in real estate. They go into his wallet like, damn, this dude, he's got a bleep ton of money. This dude's loaded. He can do anything he wants. Imagine, and they were shocked. They just couldn't believe it. Imagine their surprise when the real estate guy turned out to be the NFL owner guy, and that the real estate guy may have had a bleep ton of money in his wallet, but is worth a bleep ton of money, like hundreds of millions of dollars. Jack and NC, quote, a real estate guy in an Ohio trailer park wearing a Yankees t-shirt soliciting for sexual favors. No way he could be an NFL owner. Please. That's what he thought. That's exactly what he thought. Nobody will mistake me for an NFL owner. It didn't matter, right? It didn't matter who he was. We ultimately found out that that's exactly what he was, but what he was doing was breaking the law. So it didn't matter if he was a real estate guy or an NFL owner guy or a rando guy. But they didn't know who he was. Can you imagine if they showed up and they found out, like, damn, it's Jed York. And by the way, he's got Ohio ties. They could have known. This person's not buying it. Charles Lee. Oh, come on. Someone else will do something even more ridiculous in the next few days. Charles Lee, I'll take that bet. I'll take that bet. I mean, I hope you're right. I hope you're right. Because, you know me, I'm a big fan of team content, but I can almost guarantee, somebody else will not do something even more ridiculous in the next few days. I mean, dude, just detach for a moment. Just step back for a moment. Are you not listening? Are you not paying attention? That's an NFL owner in a Yankee shirt, in a rented car, in some shorts, chunked up, trolling for pros in a mobile home park, and he went through a popular hooker website and got ensnared in a sting for a $160 trick. And you want me to believe that something more ridiculous than that's going to happen in a few days? Man, I hope you're right. But I know you're not. No. Yeah, I'm going to say that we're going to go a few weeks before something that ridiculous happens again. And believe me, that's kind of like my currency. I don't root for it. Yeah, yes, I do. I don't root for any particular person for that to happen to. But if it's good for team content, it's good for the show. No, it's something even more ridiculous is not going to happen in the next few days. I guarantee it. If it does, I'll talk about it. King Shark 49, quote, Jed York inadvertently became the best thing that ever happened to Tony Romo. I wouldn't say the best thing. The best thing would suggest that Tony Romo would get his job back and forget that any of this ever happened. That's not happening.
2: No, I didn't.
1: Huh? Number one, it doesn't appear that he's getting his job back. Number two, people will never, ever forget what happened to Romo. Time heals most wounds, but that's going to be around a long time, too. It just kind of took our attention away from that and moved it over here. York is hoping the next thing happens soon. But again, he's not clear. He's out of jail, and he pled down, but he's not clear. Now we have to wait to see whether or not Roger Goodell is going to come with the same intensity for one of his bosses that he would a player, because that is a violation of their code of conduct. So we'll see. Dr. G. This dude. All right, so Dr. G. I haven't even read it yet. Dr. G made the point yesterday of saying, and by the way, Doc, I'm starting to have serious doubts as to whether or not you're a doctor. This guy comes in yesterday and says, I've been listening for decades, never once called, never once wrote, never once did anything. But if it's not too much to ask, can you let me know when you're going to play these AI slop? That way I can put all my patients on hold until I get a chance to see it. I want to see it live. And then he hit back. And then he's back here today. So the guy's never once participated in 30 years, but three times that I've seen in 2 days. Dude, I'm starting to doubt whether or not you're a doctor. Jim, hate to admit it, but I got the jungle crack. I have scheduled a long lunch at the hospital tomorrow from 12 to 3 p.m. so I can watch you play part two of V's video. Can't wait, and happy anniversary. All right, Doc, I'm going to call bullcrap on that. Picture it didn't happen. I need to see a diploma. I need to see proof that you're a doctor. I need to see where you work. I'm not buying any of it. But just so you know, whoever you are, there is a part two. We're not playing it.
2: Davenport, Davenport.
1: It's longer,
2: Davenport,
1: but bigger Davenport. And more is not better. It's not better. You saw part one. I gave you clones what you wanted. You're freaking welcome. I told you I can't make a habit of doing that. If I always do what you clones want, I will be a clone and not the host.
3: Welcome.
1: We're not doing that. Paisano 777. How many died yesterday under Dr. G's watch? None. Because I don't think there are any patients under Dr. G. Because I don't think Dr. G is actually a doctor. A doctor of what? And just one more and we'll go to break, Albie. My man, Stephen Palm Springs. This is not on chat. This is reaction. Snagger. This is one of your best openers. Boner in sweatpants. Wow. Take me back years. War owning 100 yards of grass and becoming a real estate dude. This makes IRA owning land under the 500 a real estate dude. All right. Let's take a short time out. Still ahead. It's going to pick up fast. The FanDuel hit top of the hour with James Kelly. Then Hall of Famer Ronde Barber. Then Andrew Hawkins. Then the beef segment. Did a great podcast yesterday. It's live. Don't listen to it now or watch it now, but it is live. And just know that Seth Wickersham, episode 423. Also, I taped an interview yesterday with Daryl Strawberry, and that's for actually for a Reinvention Project pod. I'm hoping to push that out tomorrow. Maybe tomorrow, maybe Monday. Either way, the interview is done, and it was awesome. Awesome to get caught up with Straw. Straw's doing great. Straw is actually, at age 64, I'm going to say Straw is at the peak of his powers. And Straw is one of the greatest baseball talents I've ever seen. Man, it was so awesome to run him down. I'm telling you, that's why I still do it. I love those relationships. All right, all these things going on, and Alex Hardy in the front row running things. Albie, who sounds exactly like me on AI. Also on the other side of the glass. Cindy's laying low. She's back there. She's laying as low as possible. And then who knows what's going on in the XCR. Don't really know. Lauren won't let me in. All right, stay tuned.
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0: being the pimp in the box and radio dude, I just said point blank. It's interesting which body cam footage does get released and which doesn't, and why is that? And I said it's my understanding that essentially it could be A, based on the state, B, based on the law enforcement agency and whether or not they want to, C, whether or not there was an actual arrest. And so I mentioned you've got Wisconsin, Tony Romo. You have Ohio, Jed Pork. You have California, Kyle Shanahan. And we never saw anything from the Shanahan crash. And then you've got Florida, Tiger Woods. But the Tiger Woods video that we saw when he flipped his car over was, I think, more from somebody's phone that was capturing video at that point. But anyway, my point was, I believe it varies state to state. And law enforcement agency to law enforcement agency, and whether or not there's actual arrest. This guy weighs in. Dear Rome, body cam footage release is based off of state law. In South Carolina, body cam footage is protected from release. Only the prosecutors, suspect, and or the victims can get a copy. Up to them to release the video if they wish. I believe it is free game in Ohio, signed Scott in South Carolina. In other words, Jed Pork should have gone trolling in South Carolina. Might have been ensnared. If it seems like I like that word, it's because I like that word. Might have been ensnared in a sting there. But at least there might not have been any release of any body cam footage. I mean, if you're busted, you're busted, and that's bad. But if you're busted and we all see you getting busted, that's worse. Words of the wise. Next time, hey, Pork, next time you want to go trolling, do it in South Carolina, not Ohio. God, that whole thing about, what are you doing? Just driving around. And they already know, right? Because they gave the guy the address. They already know. What are you doing? Just driving around. Driving around this trailer park? Hey, Rome, I bet Dr. G3393 is actually V trying to trick you into playing part two. Matt in Green Bay. Maybe. It's not going to work. I'm not playing part two. Look, believe me, V has his own show, I'm sure. V will play part two. It's not like you won't be able to find part two. You will. I'm just not playing it. Couple of quick super chats for you. Jim, this quote is so profound, I'm getting ink. Quote, the right criminal tool for the right criminal job. Signed, Jed Peggy York. That's the super chat. Another super chat. Dr. G, do you offer therapy? Signed, Browns fans. Another super chat. Rome, tell my boy Hawk that his old barber said, what's up? Like, for real. Cincinnati 5-star barber. My man's all with the super chats. Man, I like a barbershop. Let's go to a barbershop. When I worked at Fox, there was a barbershop, I think on Pico, that I used to go to. My guy, Butta, Kevin Frazier, turned me onto it. Man, I've never seen such smack talk in my life. That was a good time, the barbershop. Haven't done that in a minute. All right, when we come back, James Kelly joins me for our FanDuel hit. Stay tuned.
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6: For your Troy area weather, today, mostly cloudy with a high near 91 and a 70% chance of rain. Tonight, mostly cloudy with a low around 70 and a 70% chance of rain. Friday, mostly cloudy with a high near 88 and a 70% chance of rain. Friday night, mostly cloudy with a low around 69 and a 60% chance of rain.
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0: Southern California. 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
1: Well, like I said, it was going to get hot fast, and it is. We're rolling downhill. Welcome back, or good afternoon. I'm Jim Rome. The show is presented by FanDuel. Coming up next segment, Hall of Famer Ronde Barber. Coming up after that, ESPN analyst Andrew Hawkins. Coming up after that, what's your beef? Start dialing right now. Coming up right now, my man James Kelly for our weekly FanDuel hit. Let me get to the head right away. Head, we don't have as much real estate as we normally do. Two things. One, how you doing? Number two, the hell is going on with your team in Frisco?
2: Dude, I'm still laughing about that because the Jed Pork resets his shorts and then Eugene Robinson resets, dude. How is that for that?
1: Misdirection on me. Eugene Robinson's got nothing to do with this. How about that alleged deke by Jed Pork? I'm just going to dress up as a chunked up, middle-aged Yankee fan. They won't know it's me.
2: Those shorts are unbelievable. I didn't even think they made those things anymore. I'm like, oh my goodness, those are something else. I mean, the hooker had to look Denny Nagel-like. Google that, clones. It's one of a kind from that mobile park.
1: Denny Nagel, yeah. Dude.
2: Yeah.
1: Wow.
2: Hey, we're talking Eugene Robinson.
1: Yeah, I was going to say,
2: I'll never forget that Colfax look.
1: Yeah, but that guy can make that sound. No matter what Denny Nagel got into, that guy could make that sound. No human being should ever be able to make that sound.
2: Oh, incredible. Right.
1: We have a lot to get to. You're right, lucky we have so much to get to. You're going to skate with your family being in the news again. What do you want to hit, man? We got some ball finally.
2: Dude, we got some football. We got some college football. Let's start with North Carolina v. TCU in Ireland. Question, did the sport really think this out? We're sending a Alvin Mike Lombardi symbol across the pond to encourage people to like the football. Jim just asked Bruce Feldman. He knows. Mike Lombardi, Alvin, sucks at his job.
3: Mike Lombardi!
2: That guy, yeah. We know it. They know it. Vegas knows it.
1: We thought about going to that game. We almost went. There was talk about the show going.
2: Really?
1: I would have, too, but we could not put it together. So,
2: hey, guess who's not going?
1: The Face Licker's not going.
2: Or Mike Lombardi. Either.
3: Lombardi!
1: So what are we looking at? We're looking at a line of plus 8.5.
2: Yeah, it was 6.5. So, yeah,
1: TCU smacked them last year. What's it look like to you right now?
2: So the question is now, can that gutless bastard Bob Petrino overcome Alvin, Mike Lombardi-led roster right here? A team that averaged fewer than 5 yards per pass play last season. Bobby has Billy Edwards Jr. as his quarterback. The goal, cut down on mistakes, Jim, and run, will be the blueprint. But TCU's strength on D was that run defense last year, and they returned 3 of 4 down linemen. Also, Jaden Craig seemed to be a pretty good replacement for my guy Josh Hoover at quarterback. He's a good quarterback, too, himself. And who are we kidding? Mike Lombardi constructed that 33rd NFL team here. We're laying all those points.
1: Do you hate him? I think you made it pretty clear. I think I've heard that drop 6 times already. I think you made it
2: one of the greatest drops of all time. So, Horned Frogs, -8.5 here.
1: Okay. -8.5. I can get with that. All right, what else we like?
2: FSU and New Mexico State. The line is huge. It's +32.5 for New Mexico State. Mike Norvell, the Mike Lombardi of college coaches, the dude with the hottest seat in America right now, Jim. He is favored by 32.5, but he's lost 7 of his last 9 games last season, and he has 2 winning seasons in 6 years in Tallahassee, so that seat is hot. New Mexico State Aggies, FSU has talent on offense, as we know. The question is quarterback. They got Ashton Daniels in the portal. He has plenty of experience, but not good experience. He has the 4th worst passer efficiency in FBS since 2023. The Aggies have problems. Obviously, they're not very good, especially trying to run the football. But with FSU's program struggles, let's go with the Aggies here and take that 32.5 points.
1: Okay. Yeah. I like that value. I like that value, man. You're right. FSU needs it.
2: Dude,
1: they don't need to cover, but my guy Norvell definitely needs it and lots of it. He is on the hot seat, no doubt.
2: Dude, they beat Alabama to start the season last year and just all went off the tracks. So
1: completely off the rails. All right, yeah. What else you like? Yep.
2: USC out there, San Jose State. SC is favored by 38.5 points at home. It's a big spread, as we know. Offense hasn't been the problem for Lincoln Riley. This might be his most talented team that he's had in Southern California since he's been there. Last season, the offense, 7.1 yards per play. That was fourth best in the country. They have their star quarterback back, so that's a good news. So you know they'll score points. And they face Ken Niumatu-Lolo-Lolo-Lolo, the old Navy coach. I know I messed that up, but I was close.
1: That's a hard one.
2: It's a hard name.
1: Well, we haven't talked Ken in a minute.
2: He's come on quite a bit. Struggling. There's probably a reason for that.
1: Right.
2: His defense last year, it ranked 119th in scoring, and they return no starters. So it's a huge advantage for SC. Other side of the ball, too. Where Lincoln struggled on defense, he's added talent, size, and hired former TCU head coach Gary Patterson as DC. I like Gary Patterson. He's a smart guy. That should help a lot. Good news for him as well. Coach Ken N's offense. I'm just going to call him Ken N instead of butcher that name again. Spread and shred is what they call it up there.
1: Right.
2: Spread and shred. Ain't that a great name for an offense? It's a pass-heavy offense up there. SC was worse via the run last season, so that should be an advantage for Gary Patterson, his defense, and the Trojans. I'm going to lay all 38.5 of these points.
1: Bro, I'm going to do it too. I'm going to ask you something. Since we've done this over the last several years, have we ever laid 38.5?
2: Oh, yeah. I think we have in college football, like 42 or something like that, Bama.
1: Wow.
2: And I think we didn't cover or something like that. Yeah.
1: 30.
2: I've taken like 40 or 45 points.
1: We have had success laying enormous lines, but 38.5. Look, I understand that's a paycheck game right there. And they should, but 38.5, man.
2: It's a lot.
1: Even Link is kind of on the hot seat a little bit, right?
2: Big time. Yeah, absolutely. And he's right on that, like, 50-50 chance. Dude, number one recruiting class in the country. They did good there. They've done good the last couple of years recruiting. They brought some size on offense and defensive line. But, yes, the pressure's on Lincoln with the money that he makes. They're right on that 50-50, you know, I would give him chance-wise to make the playoff. I feel like he's got to make the playoff this year.
1: He has to make the playoff.
2: And it's in the Big Ten, which is tough.
1: All right, so let's see. All right, so I already laid the points. I'm with you, but we usually don't do that. 38.5. I did it.
2: 38.5. Yeah, I got one more game here. NC State at Virginia. This game was actually supposed to be in Rio de Janeiro, Brazil, but it was canceled, and they moved it to Charlottesville. So that's an advantage for Virginia.
1: What's the difference?
2: Also, NC State, 0-4 ATS as a road dog last year. Only Power 4 team to fail to cover as a road dog with at least that many games. So they were the worst there was on the road and trying to cover. Now, they do have C.J. Bailey back at quarterback. He is a three-year starter, so that's really good news. But don't be surprised if there's growing pains around him. His key production guys transferred, like all of them. Best running back that he had, he went to Texas. Wideouts, they went out, they left. All of them. One went to SC, and a couple of the other ones left. Other key for Virginia, their offensive line. 164 career starts return for Virginia. So let's say they lean on them here. They got a new quarterback, so run game, big time for the Cavs. I'm going to lay 4.5 points here.
1: I'll do the same thing. I like it. We're on the same page. The good thing is you were actually so efficient and economical in the way you went about that. We actually have a little bit of time on the back end, so let's talk some more about Jed Pork. Dude, what is going on with this franchise? Like, this was a model franchise. Nothing is going right for the Niners. Like I said, can we get to week one without their head coach getting into a wreck or their owner getting picked up for trolling for a hooker in a mobile home park? Can we get to week one without something like that happening?
2: No, we still have two more weeks left, so I can't say we will get to it, too. Is the a billionaire and a hooker? That is the most unbelievable thing I've ever heard in my life.
1: A what? A what and a hooker?
2: A billionaire?
1: I don't know if he's technically a billionaire. His family's
2: comes from it, right?
1: $8.5 billion, exactly.
2: Yeah.
1: Yeah. But he's a several hundred millionaire. Maybe not a billionaire, but he's worth several hundred million himself, I'm sure.
2: Yeah, carrying $160 in cash, and I did Google the mobile park home. It seems like a pretty nice place. Yeah, they're up in arms about this bad attention.
1: By the way, they're really unhappy, and I don't blame them, because their whole thing is the cops continue to bring people to our neighborhood, and that's where they set up their stings. We do not have a bunch of hookers or a bunch of crackheads or a bunch of drug addicts. This is a very nice, clean place where we have certain elderly people and we have some kids, and I've seen the pictures. They are nice. It does not look
2: really
1: like
2: nice.
1: A really seedy place. They're like, stop making us out to be trailer park trash. We're trailer park class. That dude over there is trailer park trash.
2: Yeah, that's a great thing too. There's a Dairy Queen down the street too. I was aware of that too. I was wondering if he's gonna hit that up afterwards.
1: It's
2: you
1: like
2: never
1: the
2: know.
1: Bel Air of mobile home parks. Like they have
2: maybe get a Blizzard after a. I'll stop right there, but you never know. Maybe Pork was headed that way afterwards, and those kick-ass shorts of his. I do have another rant, too, on these college kids coming back. These NFL
1: players
2: coming back.
1: I got time for it. Go ahead. What do you think?
2: Dude, you know I'm a vengeful human being, right? So why doesn't the
1: Pac-12...
2: The most vengeful human being ever, right? So why doesn't the Pac-12 just say, middle finger all these Big Four conferences that basically ruin their conference and sign all those players like Boise State or somewhere that can compete and then put them in the playoff to fight this whole thing back? I was thinking, I'm like, that'd be sweet. Because now we're like the SEC and the Big Ten are now too morally against all this kind of stuff. I'm like, yeah, that's really rich. So that's kind of my thought.
1: First of all, interesting thought. There's only so many guys that actually fit that mold, right? You've got the three guys that Lane Kiffin has. It's only these players from the class of 2022.
2: Right.
1: So I don't know that the Pac-12 can give the middle finger at all these other power fours.
2: But you feel like a top 25 team, so that's what I was thinking about too, right? Because you're right, because I'm like, go Washington State, go Oregon State, but they're not good enough. But Boise State's like right there, they're like 24, 25. If you found seven of these kids,
1: yeah,
2: right. If you find seven of these kids, that's a pretty big difference there. Those are almost pro caliber kids. I mean, that might bring you up to playoff contention.
1: You got lots of theories, Ted. You got lots of theories, Ted. My question is, why is all of this worth it to LSU? For who? For what? They're not getting Joe Burrow back, all right? It's just a few guys. Why do you need to do this when you see how hard the SEC is pushing back and there was allegedly a 16-0 vote? Why is it worth it for these guys?
2: Because it's Lane Kiffin and Will Wade.
1: It's
2: the greatest freaking absolute marriage in the history of a big basketball coach and a big football coach hand in hand. There's never been one like those two.
1: And the governor's involved. Like it's LSU. Yeah. It's Louisiana.
2: Yeah, it's LSU.
1: That's how they found a judge. All right. Head, thank you very much. Appreciate it. Got to keep moving. Good job.
2: Football's back. Thanks, Jim.
1: Football is back. Find him at Big Head Bets. Big Head Bets on social media. Rondae Barber, Hall of Famer, joins us when we come back. 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
7: 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For his invasion of the island of the British Celts, he brought some 8,000 Roman marines in 80 ships. A.D. 1575, the greatest Venetian painter of the 16th century, Titian, died in Venice. 1660, because he had written several tracts against the power of the monarchy, John Milton's friends forced him into hiding when Charles II gained the throne of England. That Milton's friends staged a mock funeral. 1665, the first play to be performed in America was The Bear and Ye Cub, presented in Virginia. 1667, the first recorded hurricane in North America was reported from Jamestown, Virginia. 1770, German philosopher Georg Wilhelm Hegel was born at Stuttgart. He wrote many influential books that had a profound impact on later thinkers such as Karl Marx, Engels, and Kierkegaard. 1859, Colonel Edwin Drake drilled the first successful oil well in the United States near Titusville, Pennsylvania. 1883, 36,000 people died when the volcano on the island of Krakatoa between Java and Sumatra erupted. The blast was reportedly heard 3,000 miles away, and dozens of ships were sunk by a subsequent tidal wave. 100 miles away, in Batavia, a downpour of thick black mud drenched the area, and ash was scattered over 3,300 miles. The amount of material that was tossed into the atmosphere altered weather around the globe for several years. 1892, the Metropolitan Opera House in New York City was devastated by fire that destroyed the building and $1 million worth of costumes and scenery. 1894, Congress passed the Wilson-Gorman Tariff Act, which contained a provision for a graduated income tax. It was struck down by the U.S. Supreme Court as unconstitutional. 1908, birth anniversary of the 36th President of the United States, Lyndon B. Johnson. 1910, birth anniversary of Mother Teresa in Yugoslavia. She spent her life caring for the destitute and discarded in the slums of Calcutta. In 1979, she was awarded the Nobel Peace Prize for her work. 1945, American troops began landing in Japan following the surrender of the Japanese government in the Second World War. 1967, Brian Epstein, manager of the pop music phenomenon The Beatles, was found dead in his London flat from an overdose of sleeping pills. 1979, British war hero and mentor to the royal family, Lord Lewis Mountbatten, was killed off the coast of Ireland in a boat explosion by the Irish Republican Army. Having birthdays, actress Sarah Chalke of Roseanne and Scrubs is 50. Actor Aaron Paul of Emmy for Breaking Bad is 47. Singer Tommy Sands is 89. Hall of Fame baseball player Jim Horn is 56. Actress Tuesday Weld of The Many Loves of Dobie Gillis, born Susan Carr, is 83. Actress Chandra Wilson of Grey's Anatomy is 57. It happened on this day, August the 27th. 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I'm Doc Kirby reporting for WTBF.

0: back. Jim Rohn with you on this Thursday. All right, what you want to do, top of the hour, the Beef segment. Start dialing right now. It's toll-free, 1-800-636-8686. You know we do that once a week. All right now we're joined by a member of the Pro Football Hall of Fame, also a Super Bowl champion, played his entire 16-year career with the Tampa Bay Bucks, five-time Pro Bowler, five-time All-Pro, host of the Rondé Barber Show. Of course, I'm talking about Rondé Barber. Rondé, it is awesome to talk to you. How you living, legend?
1: I'm good, man. How are you? Thanks for having me on, dude.
0: Dude, I'm doing great. So good to see you. I appreciate you. Listen, as a Bucks legend, you're handling the team's preseason TV telecast once again. You had a special broadcast partner last weekend. I've got to know, man, what was it like to have your former head coach, John Gruden, in the booth calling his first NFL game since 2018?
1: Hectic. John's got a lot of energy, man. We had really talked about it for a couple of weeks, and then it came to fruition. My regular partner, Chris Myers, was on assignment doing the Freedom 250 race or whatever in D.C. And so we needed a sub, and I wanted a totally different type of broadcast. Didn't want, you know, traditional play-by-play guy sitting next to me. So I asked my brother first. He said he couldn't do it. And then I was at dinner with John, and I asked him, and he's like, absolutely, I'd love to do it for you, Captain. So he is a football mind at heart, man. It'll never be anything other than that. He has so much knowledge. He's actually really good at disseminating information too, and so I had a blast doing it with him. I handled a lot of the play-by-play stuff, even though I didn't know what the heck I was doing. And then he just let it rip. It's like he's always done. It was good being with him, though. I spent a lot of time the past couple of years, and it was good to actually get him in the booth and have some fun.
0: Rondé Barber joining us. I like that breakdown. So having spent time with him the last couple of years, I mean, he's made it pretty clear he wants to coach. He said last year on X, quote, "I die to coaching the SEC." Knowing him the way you know him, well, you know he wants to. Do you think he'll get that opportunity, or do you think that ongoing litigation with the NFL is going to prevent that from happening?
1: Well, you just hope that it goes away at some point and resolves itself. And I don't have any idea what that entails. I don't know that if that's the reason he hasn't gone back to coaching. I know that early on when this first started, he was trying to stay out of the public eye and not be a distraction for other people and interest. But I think he's come out of his shell, if you will. And really started to embrace who John Gruden really is, and he's got his Barstool Gruden, obviously, on that platform that he's crushing every single week. But I think at his heart, he wants to coach. I think he thought he had a really good Raiders team that year that he had to leave, and it doesn't settle with him. So in his heart, I know he's a coach, and he'll always be a coach. I think he's really good at what he does. Entertaining us and the masses on his social platforms and in the broadcast with me last week. But the reality is he's a heck of a football coach. I think he would be another one. It'd be a good one if he went back to it.
0: Hall of Famer Rondé Barber is joining us. Rondé, what about the Bucks? Baker Mayfield's got that giant chip on his shoulder. We know that. Ever since that guy put on a helmet, he's had that. Now he's got even more motivation, right? Can't take it off to Boulder now. He didn't get the contract he wanted. I want your thoughts on that. Do you think that he's a top 10 quarterback in the league and deserving of the respect that he thinks he's not getting, or do you like the way the team is handling it?
1: Well, I think the team is handling it the way that they want to, because they know that they have him on the franchise tag in a year or 2 years, actually. They can put him on a franchise tag. But Baker just has to go play the way Baker plays. 2 years ago, he was maybe a top five quarterback when he had 4,000 yards and, you know, all those touchdowns, 40 touchdowns or whatever he had that year ago. A little less or so last year with the new coordinator, but I think Baker can handle this all by himself by just going out and playing well. He is the lifeblood of this franchise now. Everybody loves him. The locker room rallies around him. The community is in love with him here in Tampa. And I think if he goes and plays well, this won't even be an issue. It'll be a preseason discussion point that, you know, people want to, you know, bloviate on, and it won't mean anything. He's got a good team around him. I think this will all take care of itself when we go out and win this year.
0: Hall of Famer Rondé Barber joining us. You know what's strange, though? It's going to be weird, right, to see a team playing without Mike Evans, who's moved on to the 49ers, right? Really kind of you've been calling the preseason games, so what stands out to you about the receiving core they have beyond veteran Chris Godwin?
1: Yeah, Chris is the pro. He's second in all of our team annals to Mike Evans, obviously. Replacing Mike is impossible. Mike is just a big, fast, you know, reliable, you know, probably Hall of Fame receiver, type receiver. Emeka Buka is a good player. Jalen McMillan's a good player. Unfortunately for us in the preseason here, they've been hurt. They haven't seen much action. So what's impressed me is kind of the depth at that position. You got a guy we just drafted, Ted Hurst out of Georgia State, who's really kind of been the star of camp so far. There's a bunch of other guys on the roster that, you know, can contribute. Cam Johnson, Tez Johnson, this guy Dean Patterson, who's out of Georgia Tech. He's a local kid from right down the road in Tampa. That position is always deep, and it's always the toughest one to cut. But the reality is this team's going to go as Emeka and J-Mac go. We know what Chris is. He's a possession guy. He does all the dirty work. But those two guys, those two young guys, J-Mac in his third year and Emeka in his second year, are going to need to have big years for this team to be really successful in the passing game.
0: He is a Super Bowl champ, Ronnie Barber, joining us. Ronnie, what about the other side of the ball? Talking about guys that you got in the draft.
1: Yeah.
0: Reuben Bain. Looks like he's making a smooth transition in the NFL.

0: Crowder and Keontae Scott, who's going to play the nickel here in Tampa this year. But Reuben Bain, I mean, people, you know, doubting him coming out of the draft. I mean, you can't say he's really doubted. He got drafted 15, but falling to 15 to us is a blessing for this defense. The one area that, that Todd Bowles' defense has lacked over the years, consistent edge pressure. We haven't had it really since Shaq Barrett and JPP back in, you know, 2020, 2021. So to get a guy like this who is just violent, I mean, he has got a ton of pass rushing skill, but it's the violence that he plays with that changes the energy of that defensive line, man. He's fun to watch, but I think he's going to take the league by storm, man. I don't want to put a lot on him. He is a rookie, but I think we would all be disappointed if he's not a double-digit sack guy in his first year. He is that impactful. You marry him with Yaya Diaby, who's had a bunch of pressures but not a lot of sack production. This young kid we got named David Walker, he tore his ACL last year, I think he'll be a surprise up front too. But I think they're going to be led by this rookie. He's something else, man. He's different. He kills everybody he goes against.
1: Rondae, you know, dude, obviously I'm not surprised by this, but you sound great. You look great. It seems like everything is great. I've talked to a lot of athletes over the course of my career. Man, not everybody makes that transition. Understandably so, right? When it's your identity and you only know one thing and you've done this one thing your entire life and all of a sudden it's just jerked from you, especially if you don't got on your own terms, it can be really, really tough. Did you even yourself experience any loss of identity when you retired or did you already always have a plan and a strategy in place?
0: I had a plan. Because I went to work for Fox Sports right after I retired. I mean, I played 16 years. You know, it's just a long road. But for 3 years prior to me retiring, Fox Sports was trying to get me to come on. And so when I retired, I did. So I had a plan in that regard. Now, when that went away, I only was there for 7 years. I was adrift a little. It was during COVID, actually. The good part of it was my kids were senior and junior in high school, so I got to spend a lot of time with them during that time, important time, especially my younger one who was stuck at home and not very happy to be stuck at home. I've always had kind of a plan. The preseason gig that I had with the Bucks has been since I retired. I have a Rondae Barber show that started on WFLA, our local NBC affiliate in Tampa, that started last year. I started to do a little bit of work with the NFL, and some of this has just kind of fallen into my lap, and it's given me a lot of purpose. I'm general chairman of a PGA Tour golf event, the one in Tampa, the Basketball Championship. That gives me a lot of things to do. I appreciate you noticing, but yeah, I'm busy doing what I want to do. I tell that to a lot of people, and when I'm talking to some of my past teammates or guys that are kind of adrift, like you said, you just have to find new purposes. You know, football is not forever. I mean, it's actually trying to get rid of you while you're playing. So when it goes away, you got to find something else to do with your time. And I've been fortunate that I've found a lot of good things to do with my time.
1: That's such a great line. It's trying to get rid of you actually when you're playing. You're right. You got to find that purpose. You mentioned your show, the Rondae Barber Show. I would say to you, what's it like? Like, I want to say to you, what's it like being on the other side of the microphone and the camera? But the world's changed, man. Like, you and Tiki have always been really good with the media. Right. Everybody now is used to being on the other side of the mic and the camera. But when you look at content in media, do you have a more of a respect for it than maybe you did? I'm not saying you disrespected it. Or maybe is it easier than you thought it would be?
0: I thought it was harder than I anticipated it. You know, anybody could be a talking head, right? You know a bunch of those, right? Guys are just bah, bah, bah, bah, bah. But like being meaningful with what you're trying to talk about is that was the difficult part for me to try to wrap my head around. Now, you have producers, you have directors, you have all these other voices that kind of help you get along that. And on my show, I got my co-host, JP Buono, and my producer, Rhett Fayle. Those guys do a lot of work for me because I give them the content. This is what we want to talk about. This is how we're going to lay it out. And then we just go try to have fun with it. You know, we don't try to take ourselves too seriously, but we do try to tell facts and, like, you know, just, you know, have something that people can consume, you know, smartly, right? But I've enjoyed learning this side of the business. Like you said, you can throw a camera in anybody's face and anybody can be on social or so you have their show. But doing it meaningfully, I think, is the hardest part.
1: No, I think you're right. With intention, right? And meaningfully. Mm-hmm. And you don't just show up and say things to say things and chase clicks and that cheap dopamine. You want it to be meaningful and you want to be consistent with who you are and your brand. Let me ask you one football question before you go. And this is such a great catch up. When you look back on your career, who are the wideouts you felt like you had the most legendary battles with? Like, if you're super elite, you are uncommon amongst the uncommon. You have a ring. You're in the Hall of Fame. If I flip that thing around, wide receivers, who are those guys that you went

0: clients that were uncommon amongst the uncommon? Yeah.
1: I can give you two of them. One of them, obviously, we were in the NFC Central when we first started. Obviously, that's now the North. We're in the South. But when we played Minnesota every year, and they had Randy and Jake Reed. But Chris Carter was that guy. We're friends now. We're both in the Pro Football Hall of Fame. We play golf together now. He changed the way that I played the game. I respected him so much because of he was an outside receiver, and then Randy came in. He had to go learn how to play in the slot, and then he dominated in the slot. And I remember telling myself, if I can't cover this guy, I can't cover anybody in the league, you know. And so I worked on my craft because of Chris Carter. I tell him this all the time. He always like gets sheepish and like, oh, I'll stop it, man. But then he's like, yeah, I know. I was talking trash to you the whole time too. But he was so unique at how he played the game. And he obviously had great hands and whatnot. The other one for me, and he's not big, he's not overly fast, but Steve Smith, man. He was unique, dude. We played in the South, so we played him twice. I saw him every year twice. He was hard to deal with, man. Our defense was simple, but they put us in positions where we had to change things for Steve Smith. He was uncommon, man. And I know he's not in the Hall of Fame yet, but to me, he's going to be a Hall of Famer just because of his production for a long time and just how unique he made the position for me. I mean, they just step up and throw this little now pass the flat, and you're like, oh, man, I got to tackle this dude all by myself. Are you kidding me? So it was a fun challenge, but there's some guys out there. CJ, Calvin Johnson, freak. That's freakish stuff.
0: I thought that you were saying Megatron. I thought he was going to be talked to. I love that. I love the Steve Smith answer. He's always been one of my favorite players ever, ever, because of the guy's size. I can relate to that. Right. Dude is just crazy toughness. Crazy will.
1: You did not want to piss him off.
0: Ever.
1: If you pissed him off, it was like bad day for you.
0: Dude, was he hard to bring down, even at that size?
1: Oh, dude. His legs were just... He understood how to get himself in position where only one guy could tackle him.
0: Leverage?
1: And he was going to break that tackle. That's how, it was like every day, every play, you're like, all right, just find a way to get this dude back to the pack. Because if you let him get around you, he's gone. But Jake DeLone, they had that great running game. So there was a perfect complement for those three or four players on that offense. And he was a catalyst of it, man. And he was hard to deal with.
0: And running on a different sort of fuel, right? A different sort of fuel, man.
1: Yes, absolutely.
0: Rondé Barber, Hall of Famer, Super Bowl champ, all-time class act. Rondé, appreciate you so much, man. Really good to have you on the show. Great to see you. Yeah. Thank you so much for joining.
1: Good to see you again, man. Good to talk to you always.
0: Appreciate you, Rondé. You're the best. Rondé Barber's all class, on and off field. Man, what a great player. What a great dude. That was so much fun. If you take a ride, you already know this. It only takes a second for things to go wrong out there. What a lot of riders don't realize is it only takes one drink to change your whole life. Alcohol slows your reaction time, throws off your balance, gives you a false sense of confidence. 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
10: 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A reminder that the summer hours for the Pioneer Museum of Alabama on 231 north of Troy are Wednesday through Saturday from 9 to 5, which makes this Saturday the last one for summer hours. Nobody talks more about South Alabama than us.
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10: Chance of showers tonight, low 70. 60% chance tomorrow and tomorrow night, high 87. 30% chance Saturday, high 88. Again tonight, 30% chance of rain, low 70. 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
1: Welcome back. Hit me up on the phones right now. We've got Beef Segment coming up at the top of the hour. So, toll free, 1-800-636-8686. From one stud to another, just had Hall of Famer Rondé Barber on. We are joined right now by a former NFL wide receiver. He played 6 years in the league for the Bengals and the Browns. He is an ESPN analyst. He is co-founder of Parks Tower Studios, which develops content for film and television, as well as the co-founder of Status Pro, a virtual reality training and gaming company. He is Andrew Hawkins. Hawk, always good to have you on the show. Thanks for making time. How you doing, dude?
2: I'm doing great, man. Appreciate you having me, Jim.
1: I appreciate you making time. I respect your time. Hey, before we talk NFL, the Hawkins family football tree continues to grow. Can you talk to me about your son, Callie, who is entering the eighth grade? Dude, is he already getting letters, lots of letters from colleges?
2: I can talk all day.
1: Good.
2: About my son, Callie, Jim. Yes, he's in the eighth grade. He's playing varsity football at University School down here in South Florida. He does have 5 Division I offers right now. He's such a great kid, man. I love him. He works his tail off. It's very, very early, so you don't know what this will actually end up being, but it is very cool to see him kind of come into his own a little bit and make a name for himself beyond his dad or his uncles or his cousin or whoever.
1: See, that's hard, right? Because of the family and the legacy, that's hard. But obviously a very special kid if he's getting letters already in the eighth grade. So does he want to be a wide receiver like his old man, or does he want to play on the other side of the ball? Does he know yet?
2: Yeah, I think that's a great question. I've pushed him to play defensive back. He does want to play receiver. He does play receiver. He's a great receiver, but I'm very confident he will be one of the best corners and defensive backs in the country in 2 or 3 years. Like, he'll be top ranked, be a guy, just because he has a lot of the gifts that took me till college to get, and he's only 14 years old, which is nuts.
1: Wait, how's his head? How's his mindset?
2: It's incredible. All he knows is work. He's a football junkie. So he spent his whole life, he does scouting reports, he watches college football, high school, like he's obsessed with it. He sleeps with the football his whole life. And so it's just a second nature to him. So it doesn't take me pushing him at all. He just is obsessed. And to play at a high level, you're going to need it. You got to be obsessed with the game.
1: You have to be obsessed. That's exciting. Good for you. That's one to watch. Andrew Hawkins joining us. So, Hawk, you spent 3 years with the Browns, so let me ask you about that. Do you think that Todd Monken, was his call? Do you think that he made the call to get Deshaun Watson over Shedeur Sanders, or did that come from higher up? How did that come down?
2: That's a good question. I can't really call it. I think it's his call. He's a head coach. He's coached for a very, very long time. And what I know about coaches who get their first opportunity later in their career, they don't have time to mess around with the opinions of other people and also ride or die on what somebody else thinks. I'm coaching this team. I put a lot of years into football. Yes, it's somebody else's organization, but I'm here because I know ball. I go off of my convictions, and I'm going to go with the quarterback that I think deserves to be the quarterback, and that's how I'm going to fail, or that's how I'm going to succeed. I'm not going to fail because somebody else has an opinion on who should be the quarterback of a team that I'm going to be the fault of if we don't succeed. I just don't see that happening for Todd Monken, for as old as a coach as he is.
1: I think it's reasonable. He waited a long time for that op, so obviously he's going to live and die by what he thinks is right. All of that said, do you agree with the decision?
2: I don't. I get, like, Deshaun Watson has played a lot of football in the league, and in some ways you can kind of see the floor. We've seen it. We've seen, like, the bad version of Deshaun Watson. We've seen the great version of Deshaun Watson. And I know Shedeur Sanders might be a little feast or famine, but in Deshaun Watson's tenure as a Browns quarterback, it has been famine or famine. And again, that sounds mean, but it's the truth. It just hasn't lived up to the contract that we signed him under in Cleveland. For Shedeur, he is young, and yeah, it's gotten ugly at times for him, but there's been a lot of glimpses where you're like, okay, wait a minute, you know, he does have something here. Now, he needs to learn to play on time. There are things that he's probably just now learning in the NFL because he spent his whole career playing for his dad, who was a defensive coach and coached him from young all the way up to college. And yes, he's one of the greatest athletes we've ever seen in sports, period. But for Shedeur, you're now operating outside of that construct, and there's a lot he needs to learn. If I'm the Cleveland Browns, I'm seeing what we have in Shedeur before next draft, because there's a lot of good quarterbacks coming out. and for the supporting cast that they've been able to build on offense, on defense, you might be just a quarterback away. You need to decide this season if Shador is somebody you think you can build around so that you can go into the draft next year with conviction knowing, hey, we're going to bet the farm to go get the guy that we think can lead us into the next era for the Cleveland Browns.
1: Andrew Hawkins joining us. So, Hawk, your other team, the Bengals, they're going to have a really interesting year, and they did dodge a bullet the other day at practice when Ja'Marr Chase went down. Apparently, that's just a minor injury. And Joe Burrow was talking even more so than we normally see from Joe with a real sense of urgency. Like, he knows what time it is. He knows what the stakes are. In your opinion, looking at that roster, if, and it's a big if with them always, if they stay healthy, do you think this crew has another deep run in it this year?
2: I do. I actually think that they should be talked about more frequently as Super Bowl contenders. I mean, when you look at the Super Bowl in general, over the last 13 seasons, there's only been 11 different franchises that play in the Super Bowl. So think about that. And the Bengals are one of those franchises. When you look what they've done on defense in the offseason, not a lot of splash plays, but they got a lot of players that give them the depth, and it right-sizes some of the holes that you saw in the Bengals defense. They should be a lot better this year. They got a lot of consummate pros. They did better in the secondary. They bring in, you know, Boye in. They bring in Cook in at safety. In some of these areas, they had two corners. Dax Hill, who, you know, should have been in the running for Pro Bowl contention a year ago. If that defense plays just average, I think the Cincinnati Bengals have a shot, especially since their schedule is so Hey, it's one of the easiest schedules in the league. So if Joe Burrow is healthy and you can keep him upright, which they've done better with the offensive line and the moves they made this offseason, and that defense is average, I think they should be considered one of the favorites to end up in the Super Bowl to represent the AFC.
1: Andrew Hawkins joining us, speaking on the AFC in the Super Bowl. There obviously was some Chiefs fatigue, right? That was evident by the amount of haters that rushed in to pile on when they missed the playoffs for the first time in a decade. Is last year's decline a sign of things to come, or are you expecting a big bounce back from them this year?
2: I'm expecting a bounce back. Look, the big question for me with them is at the wide receiver position, but I think it's probably understated Eric Bieniemy's role in this offense. When you go look at Patrick Mahomes' career years, they were all under Eric Bieniemy. Every year outside of Eric Bieniemy, there's been struggle. And yeah, we could talk about the receivers, or, you know, in some seasons it was the protection. They've been able to run the football when Eric Bieniemy is there. He also is one of those coaches that demands accountability. Everybody understands that. And I get that he hasn't been a head coach. Now, if the reason is he's not calling the plays, it's Andy Reid's show. The offense has not been as good without him as they were with him while he's back. They also bring in Kenneth Walker. So the running game should be not only improved, it should be a good running game. If they have a good running game with Patrick Mahomes, who's coming back from injury, but if he's healthy enough, I think this receiving core has enough firepower to make this offense closer to what we've seen in their heyday. And even when you talk about a drop-off, Jim, here's the reality. They didn't look great last year. They didn't make the playoffs. Eric Bieniemy hasn't been there for the last three seasons. And we've talked about how bad the receiving core is, the protection. In the last three seasons, they played in two Super Bowls. They won one. So if that's a drop-off, again, as a Cleveland Brown and a Cincinnati Bengal, please let me experience that drop-off, Jim.
1: That's
2: you
1: funny.
2: Understand?
1: I got you. I see you working. Andrew Hawk is joining us. Listen, the Raiders and 49ers go tonight in their final preseason game. You know, there seems to be that two schools of thought regarding Fernando Mendoza. You've got Kirk Cousins. He's there for a reason. There's no reason to rush Fernando out there. Or you start the clock on him as quickly as possible to speed up the learning curve. Where do you come out?
2: I say start the clock. Now, look, I think it is specific to the player. Not everybody you can start the clock on and reap good results. But when you watch Fernando Mendoza, you hear him talk. You hear the way the guys talk about him. You watch him practice. You hear him in his post-game interview. It's very clear. This is a very mature quarterback beyond his years. He seems like he's played in the NFL for 7 years when you hear him talk. And if you have that, if you understand, okay, can he operate the offense? If that's a yes, if he's not scared out there and you can protect him, if you can protect him, then you let him out there. You let him get out there where the bullets are flying so he can learn and speed up that learning curve, because you only have a finite amount of time to have a potential franchise quarterback on a rookie deal where you can build around him. And the more that you wait or the more you put that off, you have a smaller window to kind of get this equation right. We know what Kirk Cousins is. We know what he's not. I do not feel like Fernando Mendoza is going to be a guy that when he struggles, he's going to go into the dumps, both mentally, you know, personally, the way he operates, he's going to fight through it. And if you have that, you let him get his lumps and you let him fight through it. You're not going to pull him because he has the ultimate belief in himself. Every interview we've ever seen, that's all he's ever said. And I have the tendency to believe him.
1: Hmm. Hawk, what was your reaction to that body cam footage of Jed York's arrest? And then secondarily, do you think Roger Goodell, as part of that code of conduct policy, will he come down on one of the owners the way he would a player?
2: I like how you, like, asked that question as a matter of factly. I'll be honest to God, I did not see the footage. And maybe that's me bad as an analyst because I have an 8th grade son who is played on 2 football teams. I have not seen any of the footage. I do think Roger Goodell will come down on him. I think, as you've seen over the years, where now it's owners, it's players, it's coaches, I think everyone has a responsibility to protect the shield. And if you're not doing that, I do expect Roger Goodell to equally come down on players like he does, or come down on owners like he does players and coaches, because as people, a part of this institution and the membership behind it, we all have the responsibility to do that. I would be surprised if they don't come down because of the amount of backlash that they will feel and see if that is not the case. You can't be hypocritical with these things.
1: You got to be consistent. You got to be consistent across the board. In fact, he'd even argue that owners are held to a higher standard, but we're going to find out, right? Andrew Hawkins, former NFL player. He's also a monster off the field. We've talked about that in the past. We'll get to that next time. Hawk, really appreciate you, man. Much respect. Great to have you on this show, and thanks for making time. I know you're a busy man.
2: Appreciate it, Jim. Thanks for having me, boss.
1: Thank you. Appreciate you, Hawk. You're the best. Andrew Hawkins, he is so good. And by the way, a tycoon. Like, he has built some businesses off the field that are pretty insane. Really good stuff. And a son who's in 8th grade who's already getting recruited. All right, when we come back, beef segment. Hit us up, 1-800-636-8686. What do you want to beef about? You know, there's a couple of things that I don't want to hear about. Everything else is fair game. Alex Hattie says that he's got it under control. You can write your beefs in, too. He's been stockpiling the entire program. 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Or call 1-800-636-8686. My thanks to Andrew Hawkins. The beef segment is next.
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0: from Southern California, this is the Jim Rome Show on Westwood One.
1: It is that time. That, if you're watching on the stream, you can see it. It's the iconic plastic tower of beef from my buddies at Old Trapper. And by the way, one of the all-time great partnerships we've ever had on the program. I love them so much. Love the product, love the family, love the brand, love everything about it. And I love this segment. All right, so this is different. Lately, we've been catching a stray video beef. This week, right off the very top, three, not one, not two, three different video beefs. I love it. It's no longer only a radio program. It's also a streaming program. You should send me videos. We'll put them up. Not you, V. I've seen your V. I've seen your AI slop, V. I'm not reaching out to you. All right, now let me read this before I play this. XR4TI, been listening to Rome for 30 years as a truck driver. I can't even count the number of times the jungle has gotten me through long days and nights on the road. Finally had enough of beating myself up over wanting to interact with the show and never pulling the trigger. Hopefully my video comes through, but my war will probably get me the hammer, but a clone is going to clone. Thanks. Al in Iowa. That's amazing. All right, so this dude, for 30 years, has never once interacted with the show, never engaged with the show, always heard the show or watched the show, and his first interaction is via video. Oh, man, I love that. I can't wait to see it. Lorne, XCR, roll this stud.
2: Hey, Jim. I drive a truck for a living and just want to thank you for all the years your show's been on the radio and now on streaming. It's been a part of my life for the last 30 years, ups and downs. Now, my beef today, as much as I love him, is with Matt in L.A. Needs to get off poor Sprinkles in Wichita, because I'm pretty sure Sprinkles isn't using as many corn cobs as Matt says he is, because they're all right here in Iowa, Jim. Right here, corn cobs for days. And this whole building, it'll be full in just a couple weeks. Thanks, Jim. Or V getting off the toilet long enough to win a strap. I'm out.
1: Bro, it's like this. First of all, Al, appreciate you. Nice job, dude. Really well done. Really well done. It's not easy to have an action take. My man was backpedaling that whole time. That was well played. That's harder than it looks. He only got run because it was bathroom smack.
3: Toilets!
1: It wasn't offensive except that it was toilets. We can't have bathroom smack. He knew it. He knew it would get him run. Al, my man, appreciate you. 30 years. And his first time in, he takes a run at Matt and says, dude, get off this guy. Get off Sprinkles in Wichita. All right, so we start off. Normally, I start my guy Miles in Charleston, but we had some video, and we have more video. Robert in Tampa is coming with a video beef. Lauren, roll it. Wait for it. Wait a little longer. Go.
4: Video beef. So here's my beef. I need a new hot water heater in my kitchen, right? So you think they just come on through the front door, install it in the kitchen? Nope, that's not the way things work at my condo. Take a walk with me down the hallway. Take a look at this. Take a look at this. You see this hole over here? That's how they install hot water heaters here at my condo in Tampa. They have to put a hole in the wall. So now, not only am I paying $1,500 for the actual water heater, another $500 for plastering. Gotta be a better way.
1: Bro, gotta be a better way. Hey, Robert, you know what'd be even worse? What? I was gonna say, what if they made you plaster that wall yourself, but you gotta pay for it anyway, right? It's probably up to you. If you could do it yourself, you probably would. Either way, you're right. That sucks. That sucks. Sorry about that, bro. But nice job. And also, somebody else on the move with their video beef. This guy, I'm sure, can handle it. I don't know if it's going to be a good thing, but look who he is. Ed in San Antonio. Oh, Ed. Eddie coming in with a video beef. Ed, what is your beef?
3: Hey, Jim. My beef? I have never had a hole-in-one playing golf. But once I hit a guy named Juan, so I got that going for me, which is nice.
1: Hey, Ed, you make me a sandwich.
5: Why don't you make me a sandwich?
1: Bro, that's terrible, man. I've never gotten a hole-in-one, but I once hit a guy named Juan. Hey-o! Damn, Ed. Ed, feel free never to video me ever.
5: Why don't you make me a sandwich?
1: Send a video beef ever again. The one thing, you know, we always say, you hear that famous audio that we played year after year after year after year, and we finally match video to it? I didn't need to match video to that guy's voice. I was much better off not knowing what he looked like or seeing that come to life the way it did. His horrible jokes are bad enough in audio form. I don't need to see them in video form. But I once hit a guy named Juan, so I got that going for me, which is nice. All right. Three video beefs. That's a record. Let's go to the phones. My man. I always start with this guy. Maybe should have. Except it was good to see somebody on video that has been trying for 30 years but never actually made it through. Let's go to Charleston. Miles. Miles, my dude, what is your beef?
6: 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Hey, losers, guess what? It's not Reuters. It's not the Associated Press. Get a life. Get some real news. Know what's going on. Unwar edit San Antonio. Or the Tar Heels getting blown out by 40. Out, Jim.
1: Nice job, Miles. It is abhorrent. There are better news sources than Snapchat and TikTok. 1-800-636-8686. Let's go to PJ in Denver. PJ, what is your beef, PJ?
7: Hey, Miles, thanks for calling in beefing about yourself. My beef is with you. Last week you called in whining about school schedules, half days, and a teacher work day. Bro, you are the reason teachers get extra time to get ready for the kids coming back to school, because your bitchy attitude trickles down to them. And then when they come into our classrooms, we have to undo your crappy parenting and get them ready for real life. Thanks. Be better.
1: Hey, Miles, if you want, you can call back and respond to that if you're still listening. If it's not beneath you. All right, so Miles comes in, and then PJ comes in to crack on Miles, but not for something he said today, but for something he said last week. If you want to, Miles, I will allow a rebuttal. I love beef. I love clone-on-clone beefs that are in response to beefs. That didn't come out the way I wanted it to. You know what I'm saying. 1-800-636-8686. Where to? Why don't we... let's go to Bellingham. Jeff in Bellingham. Jeff, it is good to have you on. What's your beef?
8: Hey, Jim. I've got a beef with death. It keeps taking all my childhood heroes. They're dropping like flies. You know, last year it was Ozzy and then Ace Frehley. And last week it was Frank Beard and now Dolly. It breaks my heart, man.
1: I hear you, bro. That's a good beef, actually. Dolly was something else. I don't know that I've ever seen a more beloved human being than Dolly, honestly, in any walk of life. Like, Dolly might have been the best person ever. It's so true. And we are getting that age. In fact, Daryl Strawberry and I had this conversation. I mentioned to you that I had a great conversation with Straw. And we were talking about that very thing. And it is the circle of life, and we are getting to that age. It's true. It is sad. 1-800-636-8686. JJ!
9: JJ!
1: JJ in Kansas City. JJ, good to have you. What's your beef?
10: Romy, my homie. You know, I just got my Penn State football tickets for this year just to find out that it's a completely dry campus. And the forecast from the locals, there's absolutely no chance of snow showers this season. Come on, frat bros, do better.
1: Sorry about that, JJ. Dry Campus. 1-800-636-8686. You can pretty much go and beef about anything you want. Let's go to Toledo. I like that. Branson in Toledo. Branson, good to have you. What's your beef?
9: Hey, what's up, radio man?
1: What's up, dude?
9: Hey, my beef is with these losers who stand in the middle of Walmart, try to sell me crappy internet. I've already got to deal with the tweakers and the smelly land walruses, and now I have to deal with some 19-year-old who thinks he's the Wolf of Wall Street. Bro, you are the Wolf of Walmart. Chill out. Now I'm done.
1: Nice job, bro. Well played. He thinks he's the Wolf of Wall Street, but he's the Wolf of Walmart. I actually watched that documentary on the real Wolf of Wall Street. I don't know exactly what the doc's called, but Jana and I ran into that last weekend. Boy, those who were around the Wolf are not fans of the Wolf. And don't think that the movie really did him any justice. In fact, it made him out to be a much better guy than he actually was. All right, so there's that. The Wolf of Walmart. 1-800-636-8686. Lubbock. Been there? Been there. Chris Beard had me out to Lubbock. Let's go to Lubbock right now. Earl in Lubbock. Earl, good to have you. What's your beef?
11: Mr. Romy, pimp in the box. You know, I'm so thankful that you take the call from Lubbock, and I know that you love Lubbock. So anyways, I recently moved there. My brother-in-law, A, got me a gift. My other brother-in-law, B, called me and told me, oh, I heard my brother-in-law and your brother-in-law got you a gift, and he told me all about the secret gift. And then he told me, don't tell anybody I told you, and act this way, act surprised. And to me, like, don't tell me what to do and don't tell me how to act. So I talked to brother-in-law A. I'm like, oh, I heard about the gift. I heard about the surprise. And my beef is with the whole circumstance because now I'm the bad guy for telling on my other brother for telling me the secret.
1: Oh, wow, dude. That does suck. You're right, Earl. I got you. Brother-in-law B told him a secret and said, don't tell anybody. And then he went back to brother-in-law A, who's like, dude, come on, man. And now he's stuck in the middle. Why would you? Hey, brother-in-law B, why are you giving
12: stitches.
1: Up? Why are you? Exactly. You're a rat. Well, why are you ratting? Well, why is the other brother-in-law telling me? Well, he ruined it for me. He ruined it for you. He ruined it for all of us. That sucks. Let's go to West Bay. Wren in the West Bay. Good to have you, Wren. What's your beef?
13: Hey, old Mr. Romo. Hey, you know, I guess San Antonio never heard that joke. That's why Mexicans don't play golf. Nobody wants to make a hole in the wall. But, hey, my beef is with, I was at the gym, and this douche in the locker room is shaving his nips. What's he got?
14: No.
15: You don't like that car.
14: I don't like that car. Not a very good car.
1: Wren? Wren, my brother, number one. If I had your pipes, I would have gotten the Radio Hall of Fame much sooner. Number two, dude, that whole thing about that LT Hammer, like, I don't like that call. Not a very good call. Bro, I like you. I like you a lot. But I got to draw the line somewhere. All right, so we can't. Hey, Avi, is douche not one of the words? I mentioned the other day that as part of our deal on the Rome TV channel, there is a list of words that you cannot say. I don't know if that D-blast is one of the words. It might be a full D-bag, but we let that slide. And then I see you working like this D-bag, this Delta Bravo. Delta Bravo's in the gym, and he breaks out the razor, and he's shaving up his nips. He's like, what's next, bro? Anyway, Wren, my point is, Wren, I did hit you with the hammer of, I don't like that call. That's not a very good call. But I do like you, bro. I do like you. I just couldn't let that go. That dude made me laugh. That was funny. Man, the phone lines are jumping. What do you like, Alex? Let's go to North Texas. We know this guy. This will take us to halftime. And there is another half. There's plenty of beef still to come. Let's go to Marty B in North Texas. Marty B, what's your beef?
16: Jim, it's like a
7: 105 degrees down here and has been for the last month now. My main AC unit took a big dump in its pants a couple weeks ago, so I had to spend about $1,000 on a couple of those standalone AC units just to keep my house below 80 degrees. And my beef is with my crappy home warranty company, no names mentioned. 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Well, these damn buzzards can't collect my annual premium fast enough, but when something breaks and it's time for them to come through and provide the service that I already paid for, it takes damn near an act of Congress to get them to do their part. You guys really suck. You know that, you jackasses? Think we got fire conditioning!
12: Buzzards! Marty B. A little bit too long, Marty B, but we let that go. Albie, I was watching Albie. Albie's kind of getting given the side eye, but yeah, understandable, man. That does suck. It is hot. It is hot here in Cali. Here in SoCal, we are having record-breaking temps. 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
16: Last season, the Patriots and Bears went from worst to first. Who could make the jump this season? John Harbaugh's Giants, Tyler Shuck and the Saints. Dare we say the Cleveland Browns with Deshaun Watson? 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
20: Pike County will be closing portions of County Road 2201, weather permitting, in progressive intervals from U.S. 29 South to County Road 2204, beginning Monday the 31st through Friday, September 11th, for a full-depth reclamation resurfacing project. Temporary road closure signs are in place. Sections of County Road 2201 will not allow through traffic at varied times during these repairs, and no heavy truck traffic.
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20: 30% chance of showers tonight, low 70. 60% chance tomorrow and tomorrow night, high 87. 30% chance Saturday, high 88. Again tonight, 30% chance of rain, low 70 for Troy and the Wireglass on AM 970, FM 96.3.

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6: This is Steve Flowers. I've listened to WTBF all my life. I'm now a regular participant on the morning show. 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

0: part two of the Beef segment. Welcome back. We do it once a week, only on Thursdays, and that was a great first half. I am Jim Rome. I'm going to get to the written beefs in a second, but I did say, if Miles in Charleston called back and wanted to respond to PJ in Denver cracking on him, then I would take that phone call. Miles has worked his way back into the rotation, so I'm going to go there and then get to the written beefs. Miles, dude, good to have you back. What's your beef, Miles?
1: Well, Rome, got a big beef with whoever in somewhere in Colorado. Anyway, listen, buddy. I was a teacher. I taught in college. I taught in high school. Do you know what I do now? I practice law, and I make a lot more money. And do you know why I did that? You weren't drafted into doing that. Let's take your ignorant argument out to its logical extreme. I said I had a beef because my daughter had to go to school one full day and two half days. That's two total days. Do you believe that teachers should have a work day every 2 days? If you do, you're even stupider than I thought you were. Hey, thanks again, Jim. Unwar the Carolina Tar Heel cheating losers out.
0: All right, Miles, there you go. Let's go to the written beefs right now. Let's see. Speaking of NC, Brian Nodine. Hey, Jim, my beef is with Jungle Tourette's. I was working on my car yesterday in my driveway when a neighbor walked up and said, "Hey, what are you working on?" My first instinct was to say, "A car."
2: A car.
0: Of course. Wayne Covial, 5658. My beef is the voice of Rome in V's AI slop. It's also the voice of Bill Clinton, Bugs Bunny, and Spider-Man in other AI videos. Get the voices right, AI.
3: ASAP as possible.
0: Exactly. Penguin, 488. My beef is with females wanting to be girlfriends who start asking for money and the banks contact you. Get on down the road, scammer. At It's Raining Dong. Beef is with Pork. He stole my shorts. Signed, 1980s gym teacher. 1283. My beef is with my daughter's school neighborhood. Zero sidewalks, so kids and parents are walking in the streets with cars frantically trying to get through. Safety, anyone? Aaron in the 206. My beef is with people who have dogs but don't bring them into the office to visit. You want the dogs in the office? And here comes a regular. My beef is with old guy at church who thinks he sings like Pavarotti. Hey, Pops, half the congregation is praying you eat a mint. Signed, Smell Right. And Bruno the Great, 32. Our beef is with the Jed York police report. We have read it multiple times, and there is no mention of the exact website that Jed used. Sincerely, all the clones who also want to wrestle with a trailer park hooker.
4: It's all in the police report.
0: War tipping your local sex workers. Susie from Wisco. Hi, Jim. My beef is not with a good discount, but the NASA level adhesive on the reduction stickers. I'll need tubs of Miracle Orange to rid myself of all this goo. We're being frugal, but not cheap.
5: War Lady clones.
0: John Buffalo, my beef is with Yonder Alonso. In the interview, he never included the Red Sox as an AL pennant contender. They're 48-27 since June 1st. Since then, they have swept the Yankees, Rays, and the Dodgers.

0: Dolly won't be using anymore. Brian and Barstow. Bro, run that. That's not cool. Find somebody else who wears wigs.
1: Not a very good call.
0: Kenneth E. in the 503. Jim, my beef, is with my fat FedEx driver.
2: Fat?
0: She's got the worst varicose veins and always wears shorts. Then she expects me to unload my packages for her. Put some pants on, and for the love of all things holy, put the sandwiches down. Kenneth E. in the 503. At the Sandlot,
1: put
0: Jim.
1: Put that coffee down.
0: My beef is with this whole notion that Jed Pork shouldn't have been in Ohio running down pros for $1.60. You can't put a price on love. I suppose he'd also be too rich for Pasquale's Pizza. What cheap love and cheap food. Tony in Salt Lake, my beef, is with the Robot Olympics. It's all funny now watching them run into walls. Tomorrow, we're living in the movie Terminator 2. Hopefully, there's enough hackers to hack their software and shut them off, or we're all screwed.
3: I'll be back.
0: I know, dude. No, I know. That's why I celebrated that robot bouncing off that wall. It means we bought ourselves a little more time. Michael P., my beef is with fake doctors. Gail. Yo, Gail, what up? Gail in Valencia. Romy, my beef is with the guy who doesn't know how to put in his own water heater and then has the nerve to think that I would come fix the drywall for $500. Get a grip, dude. We're the Red Sox. Look at Gail. Gail could, too. Gail absolutely could. Hey, Gail. Gail, I don't even know why you like me in the show. I'm like the least handy person ever. I'd be the one to be like, yo, Gail. Hey, Gail, can you come put that water heater in my wall and then patch it up? I'll pay you for it. Darren, PCK9, my beef. People who stop in the middle of a busy airport walkway, just dead stop. Hundreds of people trying to get to their gates. Pull it over. You're a human traffic jam. Darren in Denver. I've never actually understood that at all. Just sitting around, getting a free ride. Yeah, I'm not going to walk. That conveyor belt's there for a reason. That human walkway is there for a reason. Let it do its job, right? Stranger, my beef is with whey fruits and veggies at the self-checkout kiosk guy. Go to the regular checkout, my man. You can't work that crappy, uncalibrated register scale, and there's a line, brother. It says, my beef is with people having beef with Jed only having the 160. Has it occurred to anyone that maybe he just wanted someone to talk to? Andrew in the PHX.
4: Andrew.
0: No, Andrew, I don't think that's occurred to anybody. I don't think anybody thought that that dude was doing that so he could have somebody to talk to. Well, my beef is with the preponderance of pointless meetings that I, as a real teacher, have to attend. Unlike Double D Subra.
5: Bruh.
0: That movie kook who is a part-time substitute wannabe teacher just has to show up, throw on his headphones, and nap off his buzz while the kids he's babysitting, teaching, oogle his ample bosom. More the Utes getting an invite to the CFP. Jeff and SLC. But that was a lop. That was good. This beef is about overly cautious driver who stops a full car length behind the line and doesn't trigger the traffic control device. Phil B. and Crabchester. Jungle Jim, my beef is how coworkers give me junk for not drinking coffee. That stuff is artificial motivation in a cup. You shouldn't need it to start your day. How about you slam some H2O instead? unwarned drivers that don't pull out into the intersection.

0: to make a left turn at a stoplight. Mitch in Green Bay. Mitch, you're a better dude than me. I respect it. Bro, I respect it that you start your day with H2O. I start my day with the Nitro. Then I go to the H2O. I know. I know. I need that artificial motivation. You know what the problem is? It's not artificial motivation. It's a real PED, man. It's real. There's nothing fake about the Nitro. The thing is, though, Mitch, I'm not going to give you crap about not drinking coffee. Respect, bro. Respect. I wish I were you. Man, I love a dude who's going to wake up in the morning and start with H2O. Hey, Rome, the office manager dork on Outlook and Teams who thinks that posting the first pumping baby meme is original, motivational, and still funny. Great work, everyone. We surpassed our Q3 sales goals by 10%. Insert meme that was created when Call Me Maybe was topping the charts. 2012 called and wants its meme back. Paul in Tucson. Well done, Paul. Romeo Void. I got a beef with people not knowing how to end a simple text message. Loser numero uno. Thanks. Loser number two. You're welcome. Loser one, okay. Loser two, gotcha. Loser one, check. Loser two, perfect. Loser one, later. Loser two, TTFN. Enough already. Yo, Hemingways, just end the damn text, you jackholes. Man, we got a lot of beefs. Signed Mick formerly in the 216, now in the 843. Jimbo, my beef is with AI trying to correct every sentence of my email. God forbid having a personality and saying things the way I want to say them. Anand in Redondo Beach. I hear you, dude. Romy. Man, there's a lot of beefs. People are really unhappy. But, like I always say, I'm here for it. Lady Clone, there you go. My beef is with my customers calling during the 12 o'clock hour. Don't you know it's time for the jungle? Go stuff your pie hole with a horse crap sando and call me after one. Regards, Kristen in Corona or Lady Clones. Let her be, man. Let her have her lunch hour. Yo, meow, man. My beef is with ZZ Top, meow, Kenneth E. He keeps talking about me in the chat. What did I ever do to this freakish looking loser? Keep my name out your mouth or I will take a road trip to Portland and crap, puke, and sneeze all over your house. Signed, BB Smalls in SF. Hadn't heard from that cat in a while. Hey, Mario, I thought that I warned you. Not only that, you actually were adhering to our warning. You were good. I thought that we had kind of rid you of that. Apparently, not enough. All right, so I need somebody to walk me off on the phones. Let's see. Let's go to Laguna Niguel, right up the street from me. Michael in Laguna Niguel, 949. Michael, what's your beef?
1: Hey, good show, dude. My beef is with injury attorneys. We have way too many of them. When you drive down the 5 South, that you see a million of them on the billboards, that's enough already. Go away. Lord Nixon 5.
0: I got you, Mike. Hey, man. I think they would argue the reason why there are so many injury attorneys is because there are so many people getting hurt or something like that. Why don't we try NoCal? My man, Steve. In NoCal. What's happening, partner?
2: Hey, Rome. My beef is with that teacher in Colorado or whatever saying he's preparing the kids for the real world. Listen, Poindexter, a communist socialist utopia with AOC as the president is not reality. It's fantasy. War for Sergeant Randall Parks on YouTube.
0: Man, Steve, getting heavy with it. Let's go to my man Bodie Bodie is one of those dudes who has privileges. Bodie is a made man. Bodie is an OG in this here jungle. Bodie in Pearland. Bubba, what is your beef?
3: Well, but as you know, I do stuff for the government. So when I'm having the government gas card to go fill up a vehicle, and you pop and press that thing to get a receipt, and the some bitch don't come out and it's empty, boy, you cussing it all the way inside, cussing the manager and whoever the hell's supposed to fill that some bitch, and then you turn around and smile and say, hey, I need a receipt from Pump Six, and then some bitch goes, haven't heard that, haven't heard that. That's my beef, Bubba.
0: Damn, he was so angry with that, I didn't really follow it even. In other words, hey, look, that's one of those things, right? How many times do you go to a gas station?
3: Up,
0: I mean, whatever. I'm cool with paying $7 a gallon or $12 a gallon. And I'm fine with that. Not really, but whatever. What are we going to do? I mean, that's what it is. But it's when you can't get your card back or you can't get your receipt. And you have to actually walk it inside. I think that's what Bubba was some bitching everybody about. I think. Especially since he works for the government, man. Cut him some slack. Alex Hardy, I got to give you credit, dude. That you stepped up. That was a lot of beefs. Coming off that back row, I mean, bro, I understand you were really, really high and probably haven't slept in 3 days based on that AI video I saw. However,
4: holy crap!
0: Well done. Alvin, is that you? Is that Alvin saying, holy crap, Alex? You are hoovering
4: holy
0: a lot
4: crap.
0: Of the powder.
4: No way. Seriously? No, literally, holy crap.
0: No, that's me. Hey, V, why do we all sound exactly the same? Anyway, don't answer, V. We're not doing part two tomorrow. We are not doing part two tomorrow. All right, Albie, thank you for allowing me a little extra leeway, a little extra runway, time for a break. And we'll come back, wrap things up. Great job, clones. An amazing job. I'm going to say in terms of volume, that may be more beefs than we have ever had. Which really is a credit to Alex Hardy, man, stepping up and just running the phones and the writing beefs. Good job, dude. Good show, dude. Good job. Stay tuned.
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6: 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Then, the Rams and 49ers go in the NFL's first regular season game from Australia. 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

0: So let's talk a little ball before I wrap things up. Welcome back. So I want to talk specifically some Vikings football. Let's talk quarterbacks. Skol Nation. I know that Kevin O'Connell named Kyler Murray his starting QB on August 11th. But know this. JJ is not done. JJ is still competing. And that was how the McCarthy honks, if there are any of them left, would have spun the fact that Murray is the starter. JJ is still a competitor. JJ is going to compete his ass off. This is just a minor setback for a major comeback. And they're right. He is still competing. One problem. He's competing for the backup job. Like, it wasn't just handed to him. The team didn't just say, look, you lost out to Kyler Murray, but we know you. We still believe in you. We still think you have a future here. So back up Kyler and just stay ready and take a long view of this. All right? You're still our guy. That's not what they said. Not only did he not win the starting job, he hasn't even won the backup job. From 10th best player overall in the 2024 draft to possibly the third best quarterback on his own team in 2026. I mean, damn. Talk about falling off a cliff. How long before this dude falls out of the league altogether? And again, the McCarthy honks would say, you just don't know. You just don't get it. You don't understand how this guy's wired. He doesn't want anything handed to him. He wants to compete and battle for everything. This is going to make him hungrier than ever before. He's going to come back even better than before. Right. Except, as with a lot of things about JJ and the honks and what they say about this guy, that hasn't happened. These things that they keep saying about the guy don't happen. Because not only is he competing for a backup job, it's not going well. Not if the reports about him splitting second team reps with Carson Wentz are to be believed. Let's go back quickly now. Remember when Michigan fan, Michigan man, Michigan coach were so amped on J.J. McCarthy? Remember when Jim Harbaugh was saying that he had the best pro day he had ever seen? And they quote, he plays quarterback, the best of any quarterback in the draft. He's the greatest quarterback in Michigan history. Remember when Harbaugh was saying all those things? Remember when he was a total winner and an absolute animal? Remember all that? Neither do I. Come to find out, the Michigan men cheating had more to do with them winning that natty than anything JJ did for them on the field, JJ! Especially that day. And now he's getting beaten out by Kyler Murray and splitting second team reps with the ghost of Carson Wentz. Jed York driving around in Yankees gear outside of a mobile home park looking to pay for sex. Cannot believe how far JJ has fallen. Let me repeat that once again. He's gone from Michigan's greatest quarterback ever and a top 10 draft pick overall to splitting second team reps with Carson Wentz. Best Michigan quarterback ever and one of the worst NFL quarterbacks we've seen in quite some time. We're not talking about prime Carson Wentz. We're not talking about the guy who was an MVP favorite. We're talking about the journeyman, Carson Wentz, who's been on about a billion teams by now. Yet McCarthy is splitting reps with that guy. And if those two are splitting reps, man, that is a bad sign. In other words, the sign being, JJ, you're not that good.
1: JJ, you're not that good.
0: Of course, we knew that already. We knew that last season. We definitely knew it when Kyler Murray was brought in, but the hopes this guy could turn it around seem to be fading really quickly. I don't want to have to spell it out, but if you're splitting second-team reps with Carson Wentz in 2026, it's bad. If you're not pulling away from Carson Wentz, it's even worse. I mean, are we really talking about a situation where JJ could be cut or traded in the coming days? Because it sure seems that way. McCarthy was splitting reps with Wentz on Tuesday and then was held out of practice yesterday due to an ankle injury. No way. Unavailable again. KOC said the team is hoping that McCarthy can play on Friday against the Broncos in Minnesota's final game before Sunday's cutdown day. I mean, again, availability is your best ability. This dude's never really available. And when he is available, he's pretty much been ass. Oh, and apparently he's not the most coachable dude either. Look, if you're a freaky athlete like Kyler Murray and you're not that coachable, that's one thing. But if you're just a guy like McCarthy and you're not coachable, that's a death knell. Of course, the McCarthy honk will be glued to his TV tomorrow night, expecting to see his guy come out and absolutely light up the Broncos' backups. And like all their other predictions, odds are that's not going to happen. And then Minnesota's got a tough decision to make. And J.J. Honk can stop acting like this guy is still the guy and have some sort of Sam Darnold resurrection in him. Sam Darnold, that's a terrible comp. Sam Darnold was in two horrible situations with the Jets and the Panthers before ultimately landing with the Vikings. He took advantage of it. He parlayed that into a Super Bowl win. McCarthy was in the same situation as Darnold with the Vikings and parlayed that into the third string. I'm telling you, man, if this guy does not get right quickly, he's going to parlay this same opportunity into a gig in the UFL. I always had my doubts about this dude, but I had no idea he had this little to offer. You can't beat out Carson Wentz. 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Now we're done. Now, Viking fan, we can talk more about that tomorrow if you want. My thanks to Rondé Barber, Hall of Famer, Andrew Hawkins, James Kelly with our FanDuel segment, the XR4TI. Good job today, clones, especially on that beep segment. Let's finish strong. Big day tomorrow. See you then. We're out.
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5: 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And other area games, Pike Live at G.W. Long, Elba at Houston County, Edgewood ACA at CCA, Charles Henderson at Hope Christian, Ayrton at Weeksburg, Zion Chapel at Verbena. 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A reminder that the summer hours for the Pioneer Museum of Alabama on 231 north of Troy are from 9 to 5. This Saturday, the last for summer hours. In other news, Kathy Burney, age 66, of Saco Community, died recently. The funeral for Kathy Burney is Friday at 11 at Mount Olive No. 1 Baptist Church in Saco Community, with Pastor Eddie Williams officiating, burial in the church cemetery, George F. Grubb's funeral home directing. Visitation until 5:30 this afternoon at the funeral home. Cara Lee Kaiser Kelly died recently in Tampa, Florida, a graduate of Goshen High School and Troy State University. The graveside services for Mrs. Cara Lee Kelly will be Saturday at 10 at Little Oak Cemetery in Goshen, with Dillard Funeral Home of Troy directing. Visitation Friday evening from 5:30 till 7:30 at the funeral home in Troy. Donations can be made to the Little Oak Memorial Association for Cemetery Maintenance in Goshen. Funeral announcements are listed on our website at WTBFradio.com. Just click on obituaries. 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I'm Doc Kirby reporting. You're up to date on TBF.
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8: 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The last bit of rehearsal kicks off tonight. Week 3 of the NFL preseason. We've got 4 games for you. We're going to break it down, let you know who's playing, because there are some starters. There are some superstar quarterbacks playing tonight. Everything you need to know about these games and much, much more for those teams heading into the season. Steelers, Bills, Patriots, Browns, Niners, Raiders, Rams, Chargers. We'll let you know everything you need to know, and we'll be keeping you updated throughout those games, as we always do. 310-840-4910. But, Brad, we've got some big news today on a story that you and I have been following very closely. We've been talking about it.
9: Yep.
8: Packers star running back Josh Jacobs arrested back in May on four misdemeanor counts and a potential felony count of battery, domestic violence charges, intimidation, suffocation, strangulation. And we were literally just talking about it yesterday because GM Gutekunst was talking about how they kind of expect Josh Jacobs to get suspended. They expect a suspension. And you and I were saying, well, what the hell is the NFL waiting for? And we know they like to take their time, but there was no formal charges. That has changed. And today, Packers running back Josh Jacobs was charged with misdemeanor battery and misdemeanor criminal damage to property. That is according to Wisconsin court records. So the formal charges now come more than 3 months after he was arrested at his home near Green Bay. There are some very telling quotes, though, about this situation, and I'm just going to read one, and then we can get into it. We can read some of the other quotes but about the police reports, but here is the most damning and the most, I guess, pathetic one. I'll just put it like that. Quote, Jacobs grabbed her and threw her to the ground, and she struck her head, suffering an injury. Jacobs then took her phone from her while she was on the ground. A-N-M, that is his significant other, laid on the ground for a while and then struggled to walk back into the house. That is the report that says police have video from inside Josh Jacobs' garage of the night in May. So we were talking on the phone earlier today in our pre-show meeting about, well, the Ray Rice situation didn't feel like it was going to be a big deal. Then we got the video of what happened in the elevator where he basically knocked his girlfriend unconscious. The police have video of what happened inside the garage. That seems like a pretty damn good reason to hand out a major suspension. But again, the formal charges, one was a misdemeanor battery and the other was misdemeanor criminal damage to property. So again, an evolving situation, one that we're only starting to get some public drips and drabs from the Wisconsin courts and the police reports. But this is absolutely trending to a suspension for Josh Jacobs and the Green Bay Packers.
9: Yeah, indeed. Very disturbing, that information coming out today. And, you know, the NFL, once it collects the evidence, has got to make an emphatic statement. They really do. You know, generally speaking, in these incidents that we've seen in the past, first-time offenders, they say it's a minimum of 6 games that they will be suspended for. There's always an appeal by the NFLPA. And normally those, you know, suspensions are reduced to like 4 games, 3 games, as few as 2 games. It's all based on severity. There's a lot of variance that's involved there. Now, the question that we all have is, okay, so we got the misdemeanor charges filed today, but there is no official trial or court date, assuming this does go to court. And you would assume that the Jacobs representation, his lawyer group, is going to be pushing to have a trial date set for after the season. Now, could it be set in January? Sure. Could it be set at any point, maybe in Q3 or Q4, more likely Q4, before the calendar flips to 2027? That is on the table. You know, we haven't seen the video. I don't think the video will get out there publicly. If it did, obviously that could disrupt the case. It's very sensitive information. And obviously that could sway the public's opinion as well and expedite the process for the NFL in terms of a suspension issued if they were to pursue such a suspension. Now, we've seen prior incidents. Like, I go back to, like, Rashee Rice. Most recently, there wasn't domestic violence. Remember, that was a car wreck that ended tragically for an individual. There was video of that that got out, and that went through due process, and he didn't suffer a suspension until months after that incident took place. I got a feeling, listening to my gut and knowing the precedence that has been set in this league, this thing's going to drag, and drag along. We all may jump to the conclusion, be like, suspend him, cut him, get rid of him right now, Green Bay, save some face. But everybody has a right to due process, and there will be likely a trial date set.
10: Once that is set, I think we will then know kind of black and white where potentially a suspension could be levied. But until that court date is, cemented, it's anyone's best guess what is going to happen. My best guess is nothing is going to happen in the regular season. It's going to be business as usual, status quo. It's going to be dark clouds going to hang over the Green Bay Packers this season. And then a trial is going to be set, and then we'll really see what the repercussions are.
8: Yeah, but also, isn't this, at a certain, like the NFL, yes, they can gather what's going on in the court of law. And, I saw that the Brown County District Attorney has reviewed evidence and elected to file misdemeanor charges against Josh Jacobs that do not include domestic violence, and that basically it's taken so long to formally file charges because of forensic evidence that they were acquiring, which takes weeks, months.
10: Yeah.
8: David L. Lassie said, quote, our office sought to ensure a fair and complete review of available evidence, some of which only recently became available to our office due to significant ongoing forensic efforts by law enforcement. However, the NFL, they have a job to do as well. And sure, you want innocent until proven guilty, but now there are formal charges. And I would assume if the NFL really wanted to, if Roger Goodell in the office, whatever office deals with these kinds of things before they hand out suspensions and whatnot, player misbehaving in any kind of case in any kind of degree, can't they ask, hey, can we have access to this? Because we are a multi-billion-dollar corporation that would like to do the right thing when it comes to social justice. And so can we be privy to the surveillance footage inside the garage so we can make a decision on whether or how long to suspend this individual? And I would think, no matter, even if it goes to trial and whatnot, and that's going to play out for months, can't the NFL step in and hand out a suspension before that happens? I mean, come on, this is going to – you think there's a chance this plays out the entire regular season and Josh Jacobs is allowed to play? I think that's ridiculous.
10: It may be ridiculous, but again, there's been precedent set for a lot of incidents that are, of similar ilk. These things tend to drag on for months on end. What happened with, if you go back to Ray Rice, that just leaked out publicly and everybody saw it and was just jarred by it. And then the NFL had to make an immediate decision based on that, piece of evidence getting out to the public. Nobody's seen it. The NFL probably hasn't seen it. They may be able to ask for it. I'm not a lawyer. I don't know the legalities behind it. I don't know how protective the county or the state or whoever is taking this case may be in regards to some of that evidence, but they may not release it to the NFL. There's a lot of questions here. We're not legal experts by any stretch of the imagination. But again, we've just seen several of these played out in the past, going on like for the last two decades around there. And usually they do take months to resolve. I will say this hypothetically. Let's say the NFL does see enough of what they need to see before this even goes to trial and they decide to issue a suspension. Let's say it is six games. He's a first-time offender, so he gets the full totality of the crime committed with that six-game suspension. There's an appeal process that will automatically probably trigger in by the NFLPA. Normally, those things get reduced. Could be reduced to four. Could be reduced to as little as two. Again, it's on a case-by-case basis. So there's no guarantee, even if it's suspended, quote-unquote, the first time by six games, that sticks to the full six games. And we don't have any idea when that ruling could come down, if it were to come down in this calendar year. Lots of question marks. And, this is why the front office of Green Bay and the coaching staff, they've been giving Marshawn Lloyd, to take it back to football, a lot of run here in the preseason. A, to see if he can hold up physically. B, seeing what he can bring to the table. They got Chris Brooks as well, a veteran, who's, proved decent in terms of yards after contact per attempt numbers when given opportunities, but it's a very small sample size. My guess is if Jacobs were to miss any time at any juncture this season, you're going to full-blown RBBC between Lloyd and Brooks, and it's going to favor Lloyd. It could be like 65-35 Lloyd to Brooks. And as the Packers GM yesterday said, they could be in the market to trade for a running back. And remember, the trade deadline in the past was a big fat nothing burger. Not anymore. With some of the rules changes and a lot of teams are wheeling and dealing at the deadline. So that is something to monitor as the regular season unfolds. You know, how the Green Bay Packers maybe work in Marshawn Lloyd and Chris Books, trying to give those guys some reps to get them, you know, in the flow of things in case Jacobs sort of missed time. But also keep your ear to the ground. Keep your eyes open to the rumors that are going to be swirling about. The Packers could be wheeling and dealing for a running back at the deadline, and that could be very telling. Maybe some of the whispers here hang behind the scenes that a possible suspension with Jacobs could be coming down.
8: Yeah, and again, NFL spokesperson Brian McCarthy did say today, quote, "We have been closely monitoring all develops in the matter, which remains under review, and the NFL could decide to suspend Jacobs to start the season or wait until the legal process is completed." Brad, you tend to think that it would be the latter. I'm hoping that if the NFL is able to obtain evidence of that surveillance footage inside the garage where, I mean, I get it, right? There could have been a different physical altercation inside of the home, which there is no evidence, there is no surveillance footage. But either way, I think at a certain point, we've got to be better. We've got to stand up for the rest of the community, and we've got to stand up for domestic violence victims. And if you can clearly see, which again, the police report says that Josh Jacobs throws his girlfriend to the ground and she sustains an injury to her head and then he damages her phone. I mean, come on. Like, it's just a cowardly, disgusting move that I feel like needs to be punished here. And if the NFL is able to obtain footage of that, I don't see why you need to wait until what happens in court. You've got the footage. You've seen domestic violence happen by one of the players in your league, and I think that there needs to be a swift action taken. But you know, again, we will see how this plays out. But that's the big news today. Formal charges now filed against Packers running back Josh Jacobs. Yesterday, GM Gutekunst did say that they are expecting Brian Gutekunst did say they are expecting a suspension. And now just, you know, in terms of when football goes on, and it will go on here in less than 20 days, what the Packers decide to do at the running back position if Josh Jacobs is indeed suspended. 310-840-4910. 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All right, we got four preseason games coming up tonight. We'll get you some of the info, the big info you need to know. Fernando Mendoza, Ty Simpson, Justin Herbert. Which other quarterbacks are playing? Which starters are playing? Everything you need to know about these preseason games coming up tonight when we get back. He's Brett Evans. I'm Pat Boyle. Just getting rolling on this Thursday. It's BetMGM Tonight on Westwood One Sports.
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8: Welcome on back. BetMGM Tonight, Westwood One Sports. He's Brad Evans. I'm Pat Boyle. The phone number to join the show is 310-840-4910. Again, that's 310-840-4910. You can call and you can text. Brad, we got four preseason games coming up tonight, baby. At the top of the hour, it's the Steelers in Buffalo to take on the Bills. Then later tonight at 8 o'clock Eastern on Amazon Prime. Although, not much prime time about it, because that's the worst game of the night. There was basically no starters playing on either side of the ball. Both the Patriots and the Browns in the dog pound. No Shedeur Sanders either, so it's going to be Dylan Gabriel and what's the fourth stringer's name? Talen Green? Talen Green.
10: Is that even Tommy DeVito?
8: Well, for Cleveland. For the Browns, it'll be...
10: Oh, for Cleveland, yeah.
8: Yeah, for the Browns, it will be Dillon Gabriel and Talen Green. Tommy DeVito, from what I saw, is expected to play. Him and Baron Morton, the rookie from Texas Tech, are going to play for the Patriots. But other than that, not a game that you want to watch. 8 o'clock yeah. Eastern, Niners and the Raiders. San Francisco, nobody really playing for Las Vegas. Big question mark, Brad. We have no idea who the hell is playing. And then we have the Rams and the Chargers at 10 Eastern, and you have Herbert and Chargers starters playing, which we'll get to in a sec. But let's start with the Niners and the Raiders here, because, again, nothing to look forward to on San Francisco's side in terms of starters or young players like DeJuan Stribling, who's been crushing it. I mean, you're probably going to see just third and fourth stringers the entire game, guys looking to make the team. But for Las Vegas, we don't know Jack, and we haven't been told anything. Clint Kubiak was basically he's getting on my nerves. Clint Kubiak is getting on my nerves, man. He is good at this PR coach speak thing because he hasn't revealed a damn thing about Ashton Jeanty, and he hasn't revealed a damn thing about who the hell is going to play in this game tonight for Las Vegas. We have no idea if Fernando Mendoza is even going to play. I've been scouring social media all day. I've been following Raiders beat reporters on what the plan is. Clint Kubiak basically I'm not telling you guys. Like, we're going to keep our plans close to the vest tonight. We don't know if Mendoza's playing. I don't think there's a shot Kirk Cousins is playing, but we don't know if and how long Mendoza's playing. Other starters, is Mike Washington going to play? The guy that, as of now, is the starting running back of Jeanty's ankle injury is going to keep him out week one. What's the point? Give us the information, Clint. We need it. We want it.
10: Yeah, it's everybody's best guess right now. I saw that Ryan McFadden, who covers the Raiders for ESPN, he tweeted out like 4 or 5 minutes ago the one battle he's going to watch because he knows these guys are going to actually suit up are a couple of backup offensive linemen at guard. Nobody knows, man. It's extremely guarded. Everything is in the back pocket right now of Clint Kubiak on what he's going to do. Look, if I'm Kubiak, if I'm the coaching staff, if I'm the front office – of the Las Vegas Raiders, I'm going to see Mendoza out there for at least a series. One more final act here before the regular season gets underway. Get some more reps under the belt. Let's see if he can have a very clean outing. Remember last time he forced a pass and double coverage against the Houston Texans and a bunch of backup Texans defenders, and it went for an 80-yard pick six. So you want to give him and instill a lot of confidence in his overall game because let's call a spade a spade. The week one matchup is highly winnable for the Las Vegas Raiders. They're at home and gets the hapless, the hopeless, the not-so-fighting flippers of Miami. And the Dolphins are going to be lucky to win like one or two games the entire year. It's going to be a pushover defense. So, we all assume Kirk Cousins is going to be that guy under center in week one. And, speaking of Ryan McFadden, he was on Sirius XM earlier this week, and he believed when he was asked about when we're going to see Mendoza at the controls, he goes, probably not until November 1st at the earliest. There are other indications out there from some of the beat writers that it will be November before we see the number one overall pick taking snaps with the first team. I'm kind of with you, and I'm with you as well on Mike Washington because we don't know. It is shrouded in mystery exactly what kind of ankle sprain Ashton Jeanty has. I mean, that news is barely even trickled out. Most reports are suggesting it's more of a low ankle sprain, not the devastating high ankle sprain. But how severe is a low ankle sprain? Not all low ankle sprains are the same. Is it like a grade one? Is it a further grade? On the list, I don't know. Is he even going to be available in week one? It's anybody's best guess. Mike Washington has looked awesome so far in the preseason, and if he were bouncing off tacklers again tonight, getting some chunk gains in the open field, I think the arrow would really be pointing up for him. He could have a substantial role regardless if he were to suit up tonight or not early on in the season with Ashton Jeanty on the mend. So remember that, fantasy managers. If you're investing in Ashton Jeanty, say in round three, he was predominantly back of the first round, early round two pick before the ankle sprain. Now he's kind of slipping because nobody has any information. There's a lot of dread, a lot of worry. But Washington could command maybe 10 to 12 touches week one against Miami. That's assuming if Jeanty is on the field. And the other big question we have here, Pat, Kubiak himself came out and challenge his wide receiver core. Because he doesn't feel like we have a go-to wide receiver. Obviously, the top target of this offense vertically is going to be Brock Bowers. But who's going to be the top WR? Is it going to be Jack Besh? Is it going to be Jalen Naylor? Is it going to be Trey Tucker? You would think you would like to see those guys out there to try to prove their worth, try to prove their mettle, try to establish chemistry, whether with Cousins or Mendoza. Yeah, I'm dumbfounded, man. I'm rather bewildered that we don't have any information. And my gut says Mendoza's going to play a series, but, man, I have no flipping idea.
8: Yeah, now here is this, and I'm not using this and running with it. I'm just saying that the last thing I've seen here now in the last 5 minutes, a Twitter account called The Raider Room tweeted out, Raiders rookie quarterback Fernando Mendoza is expected to get another healthy run today, similar to last week when he played the entire first half. Per Jeremy Fowler of ESPN. Now, the Raider Room has like 500 followers on Twitter. So, they're saying per Jeremy Fowler of ESPN. I went to Jeremy Fowler's account. He hasn't tweeted anything. So, I don't know if that was a live hit on ESPN or whatnot. I'm going to throw on NFL Network on my phone in the break and see if we can get some clarification. But, yeah, I mean, look, I don't see why he wouldn't play at least a series. Right? And, you know, you look at their two preseason games. The first one was a little bit

0: anybody that they even want to get some work? And if so, is it going to be Mendoza for a series and then O'Connell for the first half and then this kid Jacob Clark? We don't know. But, you know, so again, I'm not legitimizing anything that the Raider room is putting out on Twitter, but they did tag Jeremy Fowler in it. So we'll try to get more info. But, yeah, the Mike Washington thing, not only how he plays, but how long he plays might be telling, might be the most telling information we've gotten in the last couple of days, Brad, since that Ashton Gentry ankle injury in practice on Sunday, which Clint Kubiak has said basically nothing about. If Mike Washington, and again, could be wrong, I could be wrong, but let's say Mike Washington plays the entire first quarter and gets like 9 touches. I would tend to think that would mean it's probably pretty optimistic that Genty looks like he's on track to play week one. Because
1: yeah,
0: otherwise, let's say Mike Washington Jr. either doesn't play at all or plays one series, gets like 1 touch, and they get him out of the ballgame quick. That would make me think that maybe this Genty ankle injury is a little bit worse than, you know, we might have thought, or maybe that prayer circle was not for no reason, because they want him to be the starting running back for week one and they now can't afford him to pick up an injury. So I think how long Mike Washington plays and how many touches is, it might be telling, it might not be, but I would think it probably would be telling.
1: I think you're spot on with that assessment, me amigo. That's something you got to really clue in for, especially, again, your fantasy football managers. This weekend upcoming is the second biggest draft weekend of the entire year. And if you want to have any kind of investment in this, Las Vegas Raiders offense, and you're thinking, man, I'd really like to spend a decent amount of draft capital on Ashton Gentry. I know when he's healthy, he's going to be a breakout sensation this season. The guy accumulates all kinds of yak. He catches every single pass that is thrown his general direction. There could be some improvements, and I'm going to stress could be some improvements up front with this offensive line. He's script agnostic, whether playing from behind or in front. He is going to get the touches. But if Mike Washington sits tonight, dude, I think you're absolutely correct in your assertion of this entire situation that ultimately Washington could be the starter week one against Miami, and he could be, you know, a cannonball splash candidate in fantasy football, a guy that could maybe even post like RB1 level numbers. That's how woeful this Miami defense is going to be this season. But he is also somebody that could play a substantial role in the early portion of the season. Hell, Pat, we could maybe get in a scenario, and maybe I'm getting myself tied up in a knot here, like in a pretzel, but could it be a hot hand situation if Mike Washington comes out of the gate and just a blazing, and just rips up the league? Do we really think Ashton Gentry, when active, is all of a sudden going to get 20, 25 touches in a game? I would say not so fast, my friend, to go Lee Corso on you. I think Washington has a real opportunity to carve out a significant role if Gentry is limited or out week one.
0: Yeah. Absolutely. Without a doubt, Mike Washington Jr. might play a bigger role than we think, even if Genty is healthy or maybe only has to miss, let's say, a game week one. That's it. 310-840-4910. All right, coming up at the top of the hour, we got an interesting one. Steelers at the Bills. All the reporting that I've seen so far on Buffalo's side, Josh Allen will not play, but
1: no,
0: some Bills starters will play.
1: Yeah.
0: Now, Joe Brady isn't rolling the entire first team out there, but apparently, you know, reportedly, selective starters will play who the coaching staff believes could benefit from some extra work. That's all I keep seeing here. So is that maybe DJ Moore? Is that maybe Keon Coleman, right? I mean,
1: Keon
0: the guy
1: Coleman
0: that has been the most polarizing figure inside the Buffalo Bills organization. Which members of the offensive line? And finally, which members of that defense, especially this new-look defense under new defense coordinator Jim Leonard? So, no Josh Allen, but in terms of the quarterback play, expecting to see Kyle Allen, you know, Josh's brother, and Shane Buechel, the backup and the third-string quarterbacks. For Pittsburgh, you know, Brad, by now, everybody that listens to BetMGM tonight, they know now how high I am on Drew Aller. Mason Rudolph has not been ruled out by Mike McCarthy. There's no shot Aaron Rodgers is playing, by the way, in case that needed to be said. Mason Rudolph has not been ruled out. And what I'm seeing here

0: is from Brooke Pryor, who covers the Steelers for ESPN, said, tweeted out 15 minutes ago, Mike McCarthy said the focus of this game would again be the young QBs, but one interesting wrinkle is that Mason Rudolph is suited up and warming up. Aller and Howard took the bulk of the early warm-up throws. So, do we see Mason Rudolph? He didn't play in the last preseason game, and I called it the Steelers QB cut game, where Will Howard played the entire first half, Drew Aller played the entire second half. I was as high as you could be on Drew Aller. I still am after his preseason debut, where he blew everybody's nips off and was awesome, threw for almost 200 yards and two touchdowns, ran another one in. Last week, they played the Jets. They didn't score a point. Howard struggled through two picks. Aller didn't turn the ball over, but it was okay. I think he was like 6 of 11 for 70 yards, took a couple of sacks. The backup offensive line for Pittsburgh is god-awful. They better hope they don't get any injuries to those starters. So I don't know if it matters one way or another if Mason Rudolph plays. But you know me, I'm so high on Drew Aller. I want him to be the backup quarterback this year. I want him to jump Mason Rudolph. And I still think Will Howard is getting cut on Monday when it is cut down day. So this is his last chance, Will Howard, to prove that he belongs on this active 53-man roster. I think the decision is already made up, but who knows? One final data point could change everything tonight. So all eyes on the young Steelers QBs. I can't wait to watch Drew Aller again.
1: Yeah, my guess here is that Mason Rudolph is probably going to get a series, just get his feet wet, get the rhythm and flow, get ready for backup duties on this squad starting week one behind Aaron Rodgers. But yeah, I think both Will Howard and Drew Aller are going to get significant run yet again. I'm going to go on record right now. I hate to say this word because we never use it on BetMGM tonight, but I guarantee Will Howard's going to throw at least one interception, and that will seal his fate as a member of the Pittsburgh Steelers.
0: Oh, jeez. Yeah, I mean, he's had a brutal preseason, and tough, odd man out, right? I just don't see them carrying four quarterbacks. I think it would be a giant mistake. Still no update, no confirmation on anything about Fernando Mendoza, so we'll keep you posted on that. Again, nothing to really look forward to for Patriots, Browns, no starters. No, Shador Sanders isn't even playing. And so let's just hit on this last game tonight. We'll talk a little bit more about it as we get closer. But Rams, Chargers, the battle for L.A. And two big pieces to note here. For the Chargers side, not only are some starters going to play, Justin Herbert is going to play tonight. Now, he played last week, and he was three plays, they were three and out, and that was it. So Justin Herbert and some Chargers starters are playing. Now, it's probably only going to be about a series or so. Jim Harbaugh, I think, said approximately 6 to 9 plays. Nice. One long touchdown drive could theoretically do it. But if they go three and out, you might see a second series for Justin Herbert. And then it'll probably be, once again, Trey Lance and DJ Uiagalelei. Only two defensive starters have been ruled out for the Chargers, Khalil Mack and Derwin James. Who knows? We might see some other defensive starters, though. But again, Justin Herbert is going to play tonight. That makes it interesting for the Chargers, and I don't blame them because I want to get another look, and I think they want to get a little bit game speed feel of this new offense with Mike McDaniel. That's the key. That's the X factor for how far they're going this year. I'm not a big believer, despite the fact that in his early days in Miami, Mike McDaniel looked like he revolutionized offense in the NFL, and he had Tua Tagovailoa looking like an MVP candidate. So if he could do that with Tua and the Dolphins, what can he do with Justin Herbert? We will get at least a little bit of another taste tonight, and that's big for the Chargers. And then really quickly for the Rams, I'm excited to watch Ty Simpson again. He has confirmed that he's going to play. We don't know if he's going to start, and we don't know if Stetson Bennett's going to play, but the Rams' backup QB battle is a big one to keep eyes on. So, Brad, for the Chargers, you excited that Herbert and the Chargers' offensive starters are playing? You think it's a waste of time?
1: It's a waste of time, and I'm scared bleepless because I am heavily invested in shares of Amarin Hampton in fantasy football. So I just hope that the fantasy football gods will shine kindly down upon me and make sure and ensure that Amarin Hampton escapes without major injury. So that's all I'm looking for in this game. You know, I'll be curious to see some of the personnel packages they run, some of the personnel packages that the LA Rams are going to run, because allegedly the Rams are going to run a lot of 13 personnel this season. We're going to have more on their tight ends a little bit later on the show in our NFL news segment. But you're right, man. Ty Simpson is another guy I'm going to have firmly under the microscope. You got to remember, folks, Matty Stafford is nearly 40 years old, and, man, he is a gray beard, literally. Look at the pictures that are out there. If he were felled, and God forbid it were to happen, but if he were felled by any major injury, they got to have a guy that they can trust and operate competently, maybe one of the best offenses in the NFL. We've, you know, heard about Devontae Adams being uncoverable in joint practices, you know, last week and into earlier this week. We know that Puka Nacua can bring a lot to the table. Hopefully he's going to be able to staff off suspension, but that's no foregone conclusion. I mean, there are questions with the Rams, but the biggest and most glaring one right now is who is going to be the well-defined backup to Matthew Stafford. So, Ty Simpson, it's time to show up and show out.
0: Yeah, for sure. And I said in the solo portion the other night, Brad, I think the only thing worse than the Rams drafting Ty Simpson 13th overall, when they could have beefed up a Super Bowl roster even more, the only thing worse than drafting him 13th overall would then to not have him be your backup quarterback and have him be not good enough to be even the backup and be ahead of Stetson Bennett, who hasn't played a single snap in the regular season in his career. So if the Rams better have Ty Simpson be the backup quarterback, otherwise there's something seriously wrong. You're basically telling us, hey, he's going to be our guy whenever Stafford leaves or retires, which could be as early as next year. But, we actually don't even believe in him enough to have him be the backup in case things do go wrong. We trust Stetson Bennett more. So I think it's a big night for Ty Simpson going up against the Chargers defense. 310-840-4910. We'll keep you posted and keep you updated on all these games. And if we get legitimate Fernando Mendoza news before that 8 o'clock Eastern kickoff between the Las Vegas Raiders and the San Francisco 49ers. 310-840-4910. But coming up next, some big-time streaks are on the line, including Michael Montgomery looking to get to 10 in a row. Double digits in sight for Monty. We're going to go streaking when we come back. He's Brett Evans. I'm Papa Will. This is BetMGM Tonight on Westwood One Sports.
2: Tonight may be the last time this year we see first-round QBs Fernando Mendoza and Ty Simpson. Will the rookies leave a lasting impression to close out the preseason? Westwood One Sports.
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0: Welcome on back, BetMGM tonight, Westwood One Sports. He's Brett Evans, I'm Pat Boyle. Phone number to join the show, 310-840-4910. Crack! 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Here's how it works. You play as the batter and select an area of the strike zone. And if you get a hit, you win a prize. You could win a $50 bonus bet, an odds boost token, a parlay boost token, or a same game parlay boost token. All right, it's just past 6:45 p.m. Eastern. Let's run this puppy up the flagpole. Let's go! Streaking!
1: We won a game yesterday. We win one today, that's two in a row. We win one tomorrow, that's called a winning streak. It has happened before.
2: We're going streaking! Yeah!
0: All right, boys and girls, we go around the crew. Everybody picks one batter that they think will correctly get a hit. And again, just about 30 days left to go in the regular season. And we've got some big-time streaks on the line here tonight in a season-long race to see who's going to be the king of Let's Go Streaking on this show. Right now, in first place is our video producer, Michael Montgomery, a.k.a. Monty. Monty hitting 782. Yours truly, Pat Boyle in second place, hitting 753. Producer Brandon Combs has now jumped into third at batting 725. And Brad, because of a three-day slide, you're at 721. And then our guy in our Westwood One Studios lead to lap against small sample size, 591 for Lee. The active streaks right now, Monty at 9 in a row. He goes for double digits tonight. The season-long streak to beat is when Brad went on an absolute heater and had 15 straight correct picks, which beat the initial streak to start the season when Monty went 14 in a row to begin the year. I'm at 4 in a row. Lee is at 3. Combs is at 2. So without further ado, let's get it rocking here on this Thursday night. I'm going to Queens, where I'm hoping they play this game, because I know the weather does not look good in Queens this afternoon. It's been raining most of the day in New York City, but I'm hopeful they're going to play the game, and I might have to pivot to a late game in case they don't, but I haven't seen anything about a rain delay yet to start. Brewers and the Mets. Give me Jackson Churio, leadoff hitter for the Brewers, with Sean Manaea on the mound, the lefty. I love this matchup. Churio hitting 286 against lefties this year, and he's actually been better on the road. His splits, he's a better batter on the road. 2-for-6 lifetime against Manaea. Churio to get a knock and send me to 5 in a row. Brad, who are you taking to get off the schneid, brother?
3: Yeah, I've been hanging out with the Penguins right now in Antarctica. I stink, folks, but I'm going to roll with a slithering snake by the bay against the San Francisco Giants, and that being Geraldo Perdomo. Hopefully he's going to get me back in the right column. He's got an hit, Perdomo, in 6 of his last 8 games. He's batting a ridiculous .391 the last 7 days. Now, he's only in .219 against the Giants this season, but you see Landon Raup, who he is 3-for-9 against in his lifetime. Raup this season, 6.20 ERA in his last 5, and a 5.93 ERA in 3 turns against the Arizona Diamondbacks. So, Perdomo, please break the funk and get me streaking to 1. I need it.
0: All righty. Brad going with Geraldo Perdomo. Let's get to producer Brandon Combs, looking for 3 in a row. Combs, who is it going to be tonight?
4: I'm going to go with Mr. Am I?
0: Oh. No.
4: I'm going to go with Mr. Wonderful.
3: You're back.
4: Bobby Witt Jr. Bobby Witt Jr., 8 hits in his last 6 games, and it also hits in 8 of his last 10 games inside of Toronto. Bobby Witt Jr., no other reason other than that. Oh, yeah. Some website, batters-box.com, says he has a 97.8 Arsenal coverage for tonight's game. So, you know, kind of like that idea.
0: Hell yeah. Bobby Witt Jr. I'm trying to remember if it was Bobby Witt Jr. who, yeah, he ended my streak the last time. Bobby Witt Jr. is in the sandwich of what was, I think, 5 in a row for me then and 4 in a row for me now. I wouldn't be at double digits if Bobby Witt Jr. got a hit the last time I took him. So hopefully it doesn't screw you over, Combs. Let's get to our guy Lee DeLapp in our Westwood One studios. We'll leave Monty for last since he's got that big old streak hanging over his shoulders. Lee, looking for 4 in a row. What's up, Lee? Who you got tonight?
5: I'm going with one of the hottest guys in baseball right now, being Luis Garcia Jr. in that series finale versus Houston. He's cleaning up against lefty batters. So I'm going Luis Garcia. He's killing it. Give that to me. Thank you.
0: You got it. You got it, man. As a lefty, right? I mean, Hayden Wesneski on the mound for the Stros. Now, that Yankees-Astros game is in a rain delay. It is raining in the Bronx. So, Lee, I would be ready to pivot in case there is the potential for that game to get postponed. And I've got to be on the same thing because Bronx and Queens ain't too far away. So, we'll have to keep posted on that one. All right, finally, save the best for last. He's looking for 10 in a row. He's the season-long king. He's looking to get his streak to double digits. Our VP, Michael Montgomery, a.k.a. Monty, the owner and operator of batters-box.com. Monty, who gets you to 10 tonight, brother?
6: Yeah, give me Andrew Vaughn in that same game as you. He was by far the hitter I was most excited about tonight. He is absolutely crushing left-handed hitters. I've got 2 data sets that I do ratings for on the site. One is free, one's premium. Current season is premium. Vaughn has the 4th highest matchup rating in that current season data set because he's crushing lefties. Like I said, hitting 360 with an OPS over 1,000, 45% hard contact rate. There's no one better against lefties this year than Vaughn. And righties are destroying. Manaea, 361 WOBA, 12% barrel rate, 37% hard contact, all below league average. 40 games with a tier 2 rating for Vaughn in that default data set, getting a hit 67% of the time. And the real key here, Manaea throwing his fastball 44% of the time. Vaughn is hitting over 400 against fastballs this season. He's also riding a 9-game hit streak with me, so if he goes streaking, so do I. Let's do it.
0: Bang. Beautiful. There it is. I mean, I've never been more sold on a guy getting a hit tonight than Andrew Vaughn. All right, Brad, if all 5 of those guys get a hit, Churio, Perdomo, Bobby Witt Jr., Andrew Vaughn, and Luis Garcia, what are the odds with our friends at BetMGM?
3: 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As always, fade or follow. That is up to you.
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15: 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For his invasion of the island of the British Celts, he brought some 8,000 Roman marines in 80 ships. A.D. 1575, the greatest Venetian painter of the 16th century, Titian, died in Venice. 1660, because he had written several tracts against the power of the monarchy, John Milton's friends forced him into hiding when Charles II gained the throne of England. Then Milton's friends staged a mock funeral. 1665, the first play to be performed in America was The Bear and Ye Cub, presented in Virginia. 1667, the first recorded hurricane in North America was reported from Jamestown, Virginia. 1770, German philosopher Georg Wilhelm Hegel was born at Stuttgart. He wrote many influential books that had a profound impact on later thinkers such as Karl Marx, Engels, and Kierkegaard. 1859, Colonel Edwin Drake drilled the first successful oil well in the United States near Titusville, Pennsylvania. 1883, 36,000 people died when the volcano on the island of Krakatoa between Java and Sumatra erupted. The blast was reportedly heard 3,000 miles away, and dozens of ships were sunk by a subsequent tidal wave. 100 miles away, in Batavia, a downpour of thick black mud drenched the area, and ash was scattered over 3,300 miles. The amount of material that was tossed into the atmosphere altered weather around the globe for several years. 1892, the Metropolitan Opera House in New York City was devastated by fire that destroyed the building and $1 million worth of costumes and scenery. 1894, Congress passed the Wilson-Gorman Tariff Act, which contained a provision for a graduated income tax. It was struck down by the U.S. Supreme Court as unconstitutional. 1908, birth anniversary of the 36th President of the United States, Lyndon B. Johnson. 1910, birth anniversary of Mother Teresa in Yugoslavia. She spent her life caring for the destitute and discarded in the slums of Calcutta. In 1979, she was awarded the Nobel Peace Prize for her work. 1945, American troops began landing in Japan following the surrender of the Japanese government in the Second World War. 1967, Brian Epstein, manager of the pop music phenomenon The Beatles, was found dead in his London flat from an overdose of sleeping pills. 1979, British war hero and mentor to the royal family, Lord Lewis Mountbatten, was killed off the coast of Ireland in a boat explosion by the Irish Republican Army. Having birthdays, actress Sarah Chalke of Roseanne and Scrubs is 50. Actor Aaron Paul of Emmy for Breaking Bad is 47. Singer Tommy Sands is 89. Hall of Fame baseball player Jim Horn is 56. Actress Tuesday Weld of The Many Loves of Dobie Gillis, born Susan Carr, is 83. Actress Chandra Wilson of Grey's Anatomy is 57. It happened on this day, August the 27th. 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I'm Doc Kirby reporting for WTBF.
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19: 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Tonight, the Braves look to close out their home series with the Los Angeles Dodgers at Truist Park and send the West Coast visitors home with a loss. 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
1: Good evening, everybody, and welcome into Atlanta Braves Baseball. Tonight from Truist Park in Atlanta, Georgia, it's the final game of this series of three between the Braves and the Dodgers. Braves looking for a sweep with Chris Sale on the mound. He'll be opposed by Yoshinobu Yamamoto. Great to have you with us alongside Joe Simpson and our producer-engineer Jonathan Chadwick. Ben Ingram here with you. Joe, two very memorable games. Heroic moments for the Braves in both the first two games. What a great feeling to roll into Game 3, looking for a sweep, and Chris Sale on the mound.
21: It doesn't happen very often against this Dodger ball club, but I don't know how you improve on the first two games and the excitement that existed for both of those wins for Atlanta, unless you have Chris Sale going to the mound against the ace for the Dodgers. So that lays out, at least on paper, to be another really good ball game, and I will hope for the same results as well.
1: I've gotten a crack out of something you've said a few times today. The way that baseball goes, you get those two games, then you see the best pitching matchup of the bunch, Sale versus Yamamoto, and baseball being baseball, it wouldn't shock anybody if there are a bunch of runs scored in this game tonight.
21: Yeah, it'll be 13-12, and neither guy will get out of the third inning. It's crazy how things worked out last night. I mean, both Murphy and Kim and their heroics and how they contributed to the win when they had been scuffling so badly. And happy for both of those guys that they did what they did. And for Kim especially, to come through like he did in the ninth inning was very special. And maybe it's somebody else tonight that steps up.
1: Yeah, that would fit the theme. Speaking of Kim, for his heroics last night, rewarded tonight, isn't he?
21: Yeah, he's in the lineup. He's going to play shortstop and bat ninth, so good for him. Good for Walt Weiss to reward him that way. Not in the lineup tonight is Ronald Acuna Jr., and at least it appears to me, because of his offensive struggles, that he needs a day. And I'm glad that he's going to be watching tonight. Maybe it'll do him some good tomorrow.
1: When it comes to these Braves bats, they're taking on another big name tonight in Yoshinobu Yamamoto. But, man, nothing new for this Braves lineup. We've seen a slew of aces here lately.
21: Yeah, especially against Chris Sale.
1: Yes.
21: Every night it seems like he goes out there, he's got to face the ace of some particular team. And this guy's nasty. He throws hard. He's got a great split finger pitch. He's got a cutter. And was a tremendous pitcher in Japan, and has carried that over here to the big leagues. He's pitched twice against the Braves, and in two starts has not given up a run, so they got their work cut out for him.
1: All right, it should be a good one. When we come back, Joe will introduce you to the starting nine for both teams. After that, we'll get to the first pitch. Braves and the Dodgers coming up on the Atlanta Braves Radio Network.
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7: Out here at the ballpark, we're getting ready for the final game of this three-game set between the Braves and the Dodgers. Braves going for the sweep tonight. Let's take a look at tonight's starting lineups, powered by Georgia Power, the official electric energy partner of the Atlanta Braves. Leading off for the Dodgers, and it's a little different lineup tonight with Chris Sale going, but Shohei Ohtani is still at the top of the order, and he will be the DH. Batting second in center field tonight will be switch-hitting Tommy Edmund. Mookie Betts will hit third and play shortstop. Dropping into the cleanup spot at first base is Freddie Freeman. He's got pretty good numbers against Chris Sale in his career. Teoscar Hernandez will be in left field batting fifth. Batting sixth, getting the start at second base, Miguel Rojas. Alex Call is back in the lineup. He'll be in right field tonight batting seventh. We'll get our first look in this series at Kike Hernandez, who will be at third base hitting eighth. And batting ninth, getting the start and doing the catching tonight, will be Ben Rortfit. For the Dodgers, again, it's Ohtani, Edmund, and Betts. Freeman, Teoscar Hernandez, and Rojas. Call, Enrique, Kike Hernandez, and then Rortfit. Those are starting lineups for the Dodgers. For the Braves, leading it off, doing the catching tonight will be Drake Baldwin. Batting second at second base, Ozzie Albies moves up to the two-hole. Matt Olson will hit third and play first base. Mauricio Dubon stays in the cleanup spot. He'll be in left field tonight. Batting fifth in center field, Michael Harris the second. Lane Thomas will be the DH and bat sixth. Batting seventh in right field tonight is Mike Yastrzemski. Austin Riley will bat eighth and play third base. And getting the start, last night's hero, one of the heroes, Ha-Seong Kim, will play shortstop and bat ninth. Once more for the Braves, it's Baldwin, Albies, and Olson. Dubon, Harris, and Thomas, Yastrzemski, Riley, and Kim. Beautiful night for baseball. If you're in the area, come on by and join us as the Braves will go for the sweep against the L.A. Dodgers. And we'll have first pitch for you right after this on the Atlanta Braves Radio Network.
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7: My, what a beautiful night for baseball. Temperatures are certainly moderate. 81 degrees here at game time. Virtually no wind blowing. The wind, the flags at half staff for pretty Miss Dolly Parton in her memory. The umpires have exchanged lineups. They are tonight behind the plate. Chris Siegel, who's got, he can be in the rocking chair tonight with these two guys pitching. Laz Diaz, the crew chief, is at first base. Emil Jimenez is at second. Chris Backus will umpire at third. Lassiter High School Chorus sang the national anthem, beautiful rendition. 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Braves, it couldn't be a better night to go for a sweep, I don't think. I got Chris Sale out there, chance to sweep the Dodgers. They got swept at home recently by Milwaukee. So it makes you wonder how much they struggle a little bit about against good ball clubs. As the Braves take the field. Defensively for Atlanta tonight, a little different look. Left to right in the outfield, it's Dubon, Harris, and Yastrzemski. No Acuna tonight. First to third, Olsen, Albies, Kim, and Riley. Ha-Seong Kim deserves that start out there tonight after his heroics last night. Drake Baldwin will do the catching. And on the mound, 37-year-old Chris Sale, 6'6", 180 out of Lakeland, Florida. He makes his 24th start of the year tonight. He's 12-9 with an outstanding 2.20 ERA. He has 157 career wins. His numbers against Los Angeles don't stand out a lot. He did pitch against them and pitched well on May 8th out in L.A. He got beat 3-1, but he went 7 innings, only gave up 5 hits. He struck out 8. Lifetime, he is 1-3 with a 5.5 ERA in 6 games and 5 starts. The tough luck for Chris lately is who he's had to pitch against, and that includes tonight with the ace of the Dodgers staff and Yoshi Yamamoto, Last time out against Milwaukee, he drew Mizorowski, the strikeout artist, and got beat 2-1. Before that, it was Garrett Cole of the Yankees. So he's kind of been drawing the wrong cards, at least when it comes to who he opposes. Tonight, perhaps he'll get this turned around and his teammates can get him some runs on the board. Well, he's ready to go, so are we. And here to tell you all about it is Ben Ingram.
18: 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So this is the matchup we've been looking forward to. Sale versus Yamamoto. Two aces locking horns tonight in the final game of this series. Shohei Ohtani climbs in. Meanwhile, towing the slab, Chris Sale getting comfortable, looking into his catcher, Drake Baldwin. He looks to be ready. Braves and Dodgers, and now for the ball game. First pitch and a weak roller to second. Club by Ozzie Albies throws to first. One pitch and one down. Starting up tonight at 7:16 Eastern and 6:16 Central. 84 degrees here in Atlanta. No breeze at all out there in the flags in right center field. Big crowd on a Thursday night. Just under 37,000 in game one. Just over 37,000 last night. And maybe somewhere in that vicinity here tonight. Here's Tommy Edman. He's had a good series. 3-for-8 with a homer. Switch hitter batting from the right side. First pitch on the way to Edman is a ball inside. By the way, the time of the first pitch is always brought to you by Schumann Farms. 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Get your hands on those onions. Here's the 1-0 pitch on the way to Tommy Edman. Edman swings and tips it into the mitt. Fastball 96, 1-1. It should be noted, you mentioned the pitchers that Sale has faced in the month of August. Garrett Cole, Jacob Mizorowski. Now tonight, Yoshinobu Yamamoto. Here's the 1-1 pitch. That'll be swung on, missed. He also squared off against Dan Merzel up there in New York. Yeah. You're the umpire that called him
7: that's
18: for the balk.
7: That's right.
18: He's had all sorts of challengers lately. One ball and two strikes on Tommy Edman. And for Sale, he's actually lost three consecutive starts, even though he's been pitching extremely well. The 1-2 pitch. Missed low and away with a slider. The last time Chris lost four in a row, you'd have to go back to the beginning of the 2019 season. Doesn't happen all that often, especially for a guy with a record of 157-97 for his career. In search of his first strikeout. 2-2 pitch. He'll get it. Top shelf fastball, 97, right on by the bat of Tommy Edman. And two down in the first inning. That's our Gas South bringing the heat strikeout. Just like Chris Sale, Gas South is bringing the heat with no deposits, no hidden fees, and simple natural gas rates. Two down after the strikeout of Edman. Here comes Mookie Betts. That was strikeout number 2,746 in the career of Chris Sale. 27th all-time. There's the pitch on the way to Betts. There's a called strike. Dotted the zone with a fastball. He's 27 strikeouts back of Frank Tanana for 26th all-time. Always fun to see where he is on that list every 6-7 days when he's out there.
7: Another good lefty.
18: A one to Betts. Punch to the left side. Base hit. Turned on a changeup. Two-out single by Betts. His third hit of the series. And it keeps the first inning alive for the Dodgers. This matchup tonight features two pitchers in the top 10 in the league in ERA. Sale with the third best ERA in the league at 2.20. Yamamoto with his 2.61 ERA is seventh in the league. You got some brilliant hurlers on the mound tonight. Here comes Freddie Freeman, 2-for-9 in the series. His two hits both came last night, had a single, a double, also a walk and a couple runs scored. Left-on-left matchup. Yeah, there's a two-hopper to second, taken shoulder high by Ozzie Albies, and his throw to first base is a good one. So nothing doing for the Dodgers in the top of the first inning. No runs, one hit, no errors, and a man left. We go to the bottom of the first inning. Dodgers nothing, and the Braves coming up when we come back.
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18: First score into the bottom of the first inning. The Dodgers fan out defensively. Here's their leather. Freddie Freeman at first base. Miguel Rojas at second. Mookie Betts, the shortstop, and Kike Hernandez at third base. In the outfield, Teoscar Hernandez in left field, Tommy Edman in center field, Alex Call in right field. Catcher is Ben Rortvedt, and on the mound, the right-hander Yoshinobu Yamamoto. He goes to work versus Drake Baldwin. This is Baldwin, Albies, and Olsen here in the first inning. First pitch crushed. Deep right field. Some thrust on this baby into the chop house. 1-0 Braves as Drake just pounded that thing into the chop house. First pitch he saw, and he put the barrel right on it. I love it. One pitch, 1-0. The Braves have now scored at least one run in the first inning of all three games. You love that. You want to talk about taking Yamamoto deep. I think his ancestors felt that one.
7: Wow.
18: Good gracious. 402 feet. Came off his bat at 106. Ozzie Albies takes the ball outside. I mean, is that a tone setter or what? Goodness, into the chop house on the fly through the opening and inside the structure.
7: Yeah. That landed right in somebody's Coors Light out there.
18: 1-0 pitch is a ball outside. Homer number 22 for Drake Baldwin.
7: Pretty sure it was a fastball, too. Oh, it was a split. First pitch split. Right in the heart of the plate.
18: 2-0 pitch. Albies swings and misses. 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Well, the Braves jump on Yoshinobu Yamamoto, 5'10", 176-pound right-hander out of Bizen, Japan. He's 28 years old. There's the 2-2 pitch on the way from Yamamoto to Ozzie Albies. And there's a ball outside. You mentioned the splitter that Drake hit out. That's a good sign because that's his best offering, is it?
7: It is. I mean, his fastball is 94 to 96, somewhere in that range. He's got a cutter off his fastball, curveball, and a slider, too.
18: 3-2, swung on, miss. 96-mile-an-hour fastball strikes out Ozzie Albies. And one down in the first inning. This season, Yamamoto 12-7 with a 2.61 ERA. That's through 23 starts. And he's coming off a no decision against the Pirates in his last turn on August 21st. Went 6 1/3 innings, allowed just 2 runs on 5 hits, a walk and 9 strikeouts. But he's been the best version of himself since the All-Star break. Matt Olson with a bouncer to first base. Taken on the second hop, chest tie by Freddie Freeman. Feeds to Yamamoto, who wins the race to the bag, and 2 down. But for Yamamoto, he's posted a 1.98 ERA since the All-Star break. And really, his best work this season has come on the road. A home record of 5-5 and a 3.12 ERA. On the road, 7-2. With a 1.99 ERA.
7: He does not have a strikeout per inning pitch, but he's catching up to that lately. On the other side of it, Chris Sale way over that, 166 strikeouts in 135 innings.
18: There's a called strike on Dubon. So 5 of his 7 losses have come at Dodger Stadium. The others have come at San Diego and at San Francisco. 0-1 plugged out to second, caught out of the air by Miguel Rojas. And finishing that thought, Yamamoto hasn't lost a game outside of the state of California this year. But Drake Baldwin jumps on him with a homer. We go to the top of the second, 1-0 Braves.
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18: Braves on top, 1-0 into the top of the second inning. In the first innings of this series, the Braves have outscored the Dodgers 5-0. Had a good start tonight. It'll be Teoscar Hernandez leading off of the Dodgers. Braves out.

0: Chris Sale entering the action tonight. 11.1 strikeouts per 9 innings for his career. That's something. No balls and a strike on Teoscar Hernandez. Ball up and in, 1-1. And I know that you feel the same way. I just love Chris Sale's start days.
1: I love watching him pitch.
0: Just feel like you could see something historic every single time he takes the mound. 1-1 to Hernandez. Fouled back, one ball and two strikes. In his 16th season in the big leagues, 10 times an All-Star, a Cy Young Award winner. And at 37 years old, throwing as hard as he's ever thrown in his life. And that fastball still in the upper 90s routinely. 1-2 pitch. A funny swing, went lunging for the slider, had no shot. Missed that pitch, going after it on the front foot. Strikeout number 2 for Chris Sale. The original Louisiana hot sauce keeps the flavor bases loaded with 3 simple ingredients: peppers, vinegar, and salt, and flavor that always hits. This is exactly why the original Louisiana hot sauce is the official hot sauce of the Atlanta Braves. It's Louisiana Hot. Buy you some. One out for Miguel Rojas. Rojas takes a called strike, backdoor slider. What are you supposed to do with that?
1: Well, one of the things that you really need in postseason is at least one guy who has swing and miss stuff. Well, this is the Braves guy.
0: 0-1, a soft pop-up just back of second. Ozzie Albies right behind the bag makes the catch, 2 down. There's swing and miss stuff, and then sometimes when there is contact, soft contact, just like that.
1: Right.
0: 2 away for Alex Call, 1-0 Braves in the top of the second inning. A Drake Baldwin homer on the first pitch he saw. Put it into the chop house, and the Braves leading by a run. Alex Call digging in. First pitch from Sale. Strike at the top of the zone with a fastball. Alex Call, 1 homer this year, 261 average. 31 years old, out of River Falls, Wisconsin. Played 3 seasons at Ball State. 0-1 from Sale. Strike 2. Good fastball location on the inside corner.
1: By the time this night's over, Chris Siegel, the home plate umpire, is going to be hoarse.
0: We need to ice his arm and rest his voice.
1: Yeah.
0: 1-0 Braves in the second. Sales 0-2. Low and inside. Did that hit Call? It did. A slider just touched his foot. Well, he's thrilled about that. So he's aboard. Second base runner of the game for the Dodgers.
1: It's the 11th batter he's hit this year, and most of them have been on that same back foot pitch, and that was literally what got him right off the toe.
0: Mm. Two down for Kike Hernandez. Right-handed batter takes a first pitch strike. If you're a right-handed batter facing Sale, you might be tempted to wear a shoe size, maybe one size larger than you normally would.
1: Exactly.
0: Kike Hernandez, 35-year-old veteran. Here's the pitch all the way from Sale. That'll be fouled back into the screen, 0-2. Kike out of Puerto Rico, baseball in his blood. His dad was a scout for the Pirates for many years. And he's had a very impressive and a lengthy career. Alex Call, the runner at first base. And now Sale steps off the rubber, looking Call back to the bag. Tall, lean lefty Sale set right at the belly. 0-2. Missed high with a heater, coming in at 98. Chris Sale out of Florida Gulf Coast University. Like we mentioned, in his 16th season in the big leagues. Fastball, slider, change and a sinker, but what he does with that fastball and slider is like a magic trick. In search of another strikeout. 1-2 pitch. Take a hike. He goes down looking. That was a perfect fastball, 98 at the bottom of the zone, and Hernandez was frozen. That into the top of the

0: The second, we go to the bottom of the inning, 1-0 Braves.
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0: Alongside Joe Simpson and our producer-engineer Jonathan Chadwick, Ben Ingram here with you from Truist Park in Atlanta, Georgia on a Thursday night. Braves and the Dodgers in the final game of the series. Braves leading 1-0. Michael Harris climbing in versus Yamamoto to lead it off. First pitch he sees is a ball outside. Michael leading it off in the Toyota Stolen Base Challenge inning. And if the Braves steal a base here in the second, our contestant James Manning will win $3,600 in free marathon gas cards. 1-0 to Harris. Harris fouls it off by the Braves dugout. You can enter the Toyota Stolen Base Challenge by visiting Braves.com/Stolen Base Challenge. Michael Harris, 1-for-7 in the series, facing the 28-year-old right-hander Yamamoto. 1-1 pitch on the way to the Braves center fielder. Check swing, he went. Good cutter in under his hands. Yamamoto, in his third season in the big leagues, been an all-star twice, making his 72nd major league appearance and a career record of 31-17 with a 2.64 ERA. He was the star last year in the postseason.
8: Pretty good numbers, isn't it?
0: Yeah, he's been terrific. There's the 1-2 pitch on the way to Michael. And there's a called third strike. Sinker on the inside corner. Had some late action on it. Down for Lane Thomas. You climb in versus Yamamoto, you're thinking about the splitter and fastball, but I mean the cutter, the sinker, got a curveball as well. It's all nasty.
8: He can tie up some left-handers. He's done it to both Ozzie and now Harris.
0: Lane Thomas sends it foul into the second level down the first baseline. This is the third time Yamamoto has ever faced the Braves, and all three games have been right here in Atlanta. Braves have never seen him in L.A. 0-1 missed inside, 1-1.
8: And that run in the first run he's allowed in 11 innings against the Braves.
0: One nothing Braves, bottom of the second. 1-1 pitch, low and inside, two balls and a strike. Yamamoto, in that tradition of Japanese aces, wears number 18. So many Japanese aces have worn that number. That's a good tradition for Japanese pitchers. 2-1 swung on and missed, two balls, two strikes. And he was certainly the ace in the World Series last year. He was the 2025 World Series MVP. He won three of the four games that they won, including Game 7. And he gave up just two runs in 17 2/3 of an inning in the World Series last year. 2-2 low and outside, 3-2. Boy, that was a legendary performance.
8: And that was thanks to Miguel Rojas, who hit that, was it a ninth inning homer to tie it?
0: And made the great play at second base.
8: Yeah.
0: Andy Páez with that incredible catch in the outfield. All came together for them there at the end in Toronto in the final game. Here's the 3-2. Thomas sends it foul. Mention that Yamamoto is from a town called Bizen, Japan. It's a town on the southern coastline of Japan. It's known for its oyster production. And you could really say that Yamamoto, a pearl of that town, with all the oyster farming there.
8: Look at you.
0: 3-2. And chopped off the plate, out towards third, taking it on two bounces. Hernandez throws wild, but Freddie Freeman comes off the bag, swipes the tag to the passing lane. Thomas, he's done that about 1,000 times in his career. Smooth play over there by Freddie Freeman to save Kike Hernandez. And two down in the second inning. Two down for Mike Yastrzemski. Before Yamamoto came to the big leagues, he was an all-star in Japan 5 times. He was an MVP 3 years in a row and pitched a couple of no-hitters over there in Japan. Two down for Mike Yastrzemski. First pitch, a called strike, got a curveball over.
8: And like so many Japanese pitchers that come over here and are successful, he has a very deliberate, slow, kind of odd windup, if you want to call it that, and then explodes at you.
0: A one over for a called strike. Not a big guy, is he?
8: No, I mean, he's under 180 pounds, but he's got a strong lower half, really uses his legs and hips well.
0: Here's the 0-2 to Yastrzemski. That'll be punched to third, taken by Kike Hernandez, gathers and throws over. There's the third out. So a 1-2-3 bottom of the second by Yamamoto. We're off to the top of the third, 1-0 Braves.
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0: One nothing Braves, top of the third inning. 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Imagine that. Chris Sale has hit one batter. He's given up one single. There's three strikeouts and a 1-0 lead into the top of the third inning. Ben Rortvedt is the batter. Rortvedt, left-handed hitting catcher. First pitch on the way to him, called strike. I got a really good story on Ben Rortvedt that has your name all over it. He's 28 years old, and he's from Verona, Wisconsin. Here's the 0-1 pitch on the way to Ben Rortvedt. He'll take a called strike. He grew up within 20 minutes of the original Culver's location.
8: Oh,
0: And in high school, his ritual was stopping by Culver's for a butter burger and cheese curds after every high school baseball game.
8: Well, no wonder he's in the big leagues.
0: 0-2 swung on, missed. Chris Sale just sent him to Culver's. Go get some cheese curds.
8: Yeah.
0: One down in the inning. I saw that. I'm like, Joe's got to know about this. You love those butter burgers, don't you?
8: Cheese curds and blew him away. yeah, I do. Great joint.
0: One down, back to the top of the order to Shohei Ohtani. Sale versus Ohtani. First pitch a little bit low. One ball and no strikes. Ohtani grounded out to Ozzie Albies in the first inning. He has 3 hits in the series. There's a single, a double, and a triple. 1-0 tipped into the mitt. Couldn't catch up with the sinker coming in at 97.
8: He has one of the oddest batting grips I've ever seen in that he's got his top hand completely wrapped around the bat. And his knuckles, the big knuckles on his hand, are almost facing the pitcher.
0: 1-1, a reach and a miss at a slider. Making a 1-2 count on him. He was really reaching as far as he could for that one. And that top hand is almost like he wants to punch the baseball.
8: Yes, yeah. Typically, you like to see the bat in the fingers, but he's got it choked, I mean, with both hands.
0: 1-2. And foul.
8: He seems to be doing pretty well with it, though.
0: He does. I think he's got a few things figured out.
8: Yeah, but it's very, very different.
0: Ball and two strikes on Shohei Ohtani.
8: 100 miles an hour on that last pitch.
0: 1-2. Blow it outside with a slider. Sale on the attack tonight. 30 pitches, 23 strikes. Looking for another strikeout here. Ohtani staring down Sale. 2-2. Have a seat. Got him with a slider. Ohtani swings and misses. Back-to-back strikeouts here in the third inning for Sale. He just dismantled Ohtani with that one.
8: He got him to chase away earlier in this at bat. This time he threw a pitch basically at the inner third of the plate. And it caused Ohtani to kind of let his hips fly open and then he couldn't reach it.
0: First pitch to Tommy Edman. Strike on the inside corner. I mean, everything coming out of Chris's hand tonight looks outstanding. He's been as hot as 100 with a fastball. The slider's been devastating. Showed a 97-mile-an-hour sinker to Ohtani a moment ago. The one to Edman. He's late. Swings and misses at a high fastball.
8: He is loose tonight.
0: He struck out Edman swinging in the first inning. Way ahead, nothing and two. And the 0-2 pitch. Got him swinging a fastball at 99. He's blowing the smoke tonight, folks. 6 strikeouts for Sale through 3 innings. We go to the bottom of the third. 1-0 Braves.
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0: Braves 1, Dodgers nothing. Into the bottom of the third inning, Riley Kim and Baldwin due up. 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Austin Riley takes the first pitch strike from Yamamoto. Sinker in there at 94. Riley 1-for-6 in the series. Had a single last night, also a sac fly. Leading it off in the bottom of the third. Here's the pitch from Yamamoto. Low and outside, 1-1. Mentioned that Yamamoto won the World Series MVP award last year, the Willie Mays Award. And I found it interesting that award was first presented in 1955. There's the 1-1 pitch on the way to Austin Riley. Yamamoto brings it. Ball low and outside, 2-1. 73 times that award has been handed out. 30 times it's gone to a pitcher, the most of any position. 30 times a pitcher has been the MVP of the World Series. And here's where it gets interesting. Here's the 2-1 on the way. Riley swings and misses at a splitter. Two balls and two strikes. The position with the fewest World Series MVPs. Second base. It's happened one time in 1960. And it's probably not the second baseman you're thinking of.
8: Oh, in a losing cause then?
0: Yes. Here's the 2-2 pitch all the way to Austin Riley. Riley takes the ball up and in.
8: So that would have been Bobby Richardson?
0: Bobby Richardson. So not Bill Mazeroski, who had the series-clinching walk-off homer. Bobby Richardson drove in a dozen runs, and he's the only player from a losing team to ever win World Series MVP. Here's the 3-2 pitch on the way to Austin Riley. Riley sends it foul into the second deck down the first baseline.
8: He was a sensational player and a real steady part of the great Yankee teams, but he's not in the Hall of Fame.
0: Is he primarily leadoff hitter?
8: I believe so, yeah.
0: Well, again, the 3-2 pitch on the way to Austin Riley. Austin fouls it back.
8: I don't know if it was in that series or in the one against the Giants in 62 that he set and maybe still holds the most hits in a World Series. I think he had like 15.
0: Wow. 1-0 Braves, bottom of the third. 3-2, and he got him swinging at a splitter. That was just fluttering and then diving. One down in the third inning. I bet Ha-Sung Kim had the best night's sleep last night that he's had in the last 3 months. Walk-off base hit last night in the ninth inning. His first hit since June 3rd. Probably felt like he was 0 for his last million at-bats. And Kim, a funny swing there. Missed the fastball, 0-1. We had a lot of fun talking about last night on our podcast today. Episode number 68 of our From the Braves Booth podcast is live now, wherever you get your podcasts. So you can take that with you tomorrow. Have a listen at some point. Kim sends one high in the air, but fouled on the left field line. It's one of those rare treats that baseball will give you where you're just talking about the unlikely hero.
8: Out of nowhere.
0: I just don't know that any other game provides that like ours does. Oh, two on the way to Kim. Ground ball, hot shot. What do you know? Base hit. He's two for his last two. One out single by Kim. He's got to be brimming with confidence now. He's at first, and here comes Drake Baldwin. That was a splitter, and he tagged it. Baldwin hit a ball into the chop house in the first inning. It's been the only run of the game. Runner at first, one down, bottom of the third. Baldwin, another healthy cut, but missed the cutter. Nothing in one on Drake Baldwin. Phillies are off tonight. They're out west. They take on the Angels this weekend. Kim, a big lead at first. 0-1 inside, 1-1. Two finals are right around Major League Baseball. Nationals beat the Rockies 7-1. Cardinals beat the Orioles 7-5. And that's a glance at the Saya out-of-town scoreboard. Here's the 1-1 pitch on the way to Drake Baldwin. Yamamoto, long pause. 1-1 low and inside. Those scores brought to you by Saya, the official freight carrier of the Atlanta Braves. So with the Phillies off tonight, a chance to not only sweep the Dodgers, but pick up a half game on Philadelphia. Braves enter the action tonight with a 4.5 game lead on the Phillies, with 28 left to be played after tonight. 2-1 on the way. Chopper out to first, foul. Freeman went lunging to his left. Able to glove it and foul ground and spun to third to second base and hit Kim. He's got a big grin on his face. Kim was running down to second thinking it was a fair ball. And Freeman's jump throw hit him right in the shoulder.
1: He's lucky he didn't get hit right in the head.
0: Two balls and two strikes on Baldwin. Big lead for Kim. Well, Yamamoto steps off, looking back Kim. Kim won steal this year, but he can run. And the Braves have been pretty aggressive on the base paths this series. There he goes. 2-2. Outside. Rortbeth throws down. Nowhere near. Stolen base for Kim. And I think of all the stolen bases the Braves have had in this series, I think the biggest reason for that is they've had an early lead every game.
1: They've had an early lead, and he had a big lead off the bag, and he got a great jump.
0: Get that early lead and be aggressive like that.
1: He's getting kind of frisky.
0: I like this Ha-Seong Kim.
1: Me too.
0: He's at second, one down for Baldwin. 3-2 pitch, just tapped it foul. It's paused 10 seconds for station ID on the Braves Radio Network.
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0: Braves on top, 1-0 in the bottom of the third. Base hit could make it 2-0. Here's the payoff to Baldwin. And he swings and misses at a sinker for strike three. That was located well down and into the left-handed hitter. Two down for Ozzie Albies. And you're right, he's got some good stuff to neutralize the lefties.
1: He's really keeping it in on him when he's got to make a pitch. And that's three strikeouts on lefties that are all in.
0: Two down for Ozzie. He struck out in the first inning. Ozzie taps it foul, got a piece of a splitter. Mostly cloudy skies, but no threat of rain until much later in the evening. Had a morning rain here in Atlanta today. That's cooled things down a bit. Kim a lead at second. 0-1 to Albies, fouled back into the screen. You said we could have some rain overnight?
1: Yeah, we could. Before midnight, they're predicting some around 10, 11 o'clock. It's a waxing gibbous moon, too. You know how that is.
0: Right, right. Last couple days of the waxing gibbous before we go full. 0-2 on Ozzie Albies. Yamamoto brings the 0-2 pitch, and Ozzie pops it up. Foul territory on the third base side. Hernandez looking skyward and makes the catch right at the edge of the grass up against the warning track. And that ends the bottom of the third inning. Braves get a hit, nothing more. We go to the top of the fourth, 1-0 Braves.
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0: Into the top of the fourth inning, Braves have a 1-0 lead. How about this? Chris Sale has fired 34 pitches tonight and has 6 strikeouts. 34 pitches, 27 strikes. He's been filling up the zone, getting lots of swing and miss. And he'll be facing Betts, Freeman, and Hernandez in a tidal wave auto spy inning. Betts has the only Dodger hit of the game. Hit a line drive through the left side between Riley and Kim back in the first inning. Takes first pitch slider through the back door for a strike.
8: And that was on a changeup. He hasn't thrown many of those tonight.
0: Sale threw a pitch at 100.1 miles an hour last inning. There's the 0-1 pitch on the way to Betts. It was a ball high. It was the 7th hardest pitch he's thrown in his career.
8: And the first time to hit 100 in 8 years.
0: Amazing. 1-1 on Mookie Betts, batting .239 this season, 16 home runs. 1-1 off the plate, 2 balls and a strike. Sale, 37-year-old left-hander. Towering left-hander, places his left foot on the third base side of the rubber. And the 2-1 in the air to left. Mauricio Dubon coming in, going out. Kim. Kim can't get there. That drops in fair. Then bounces into foul ground. Kim up with it. Sends it in. Ozzie tries to backpick the runner, but Betts scrambles back to the bag. Betts came around second base and started to stumble. Meanwhile, Ozzie was drifting on the shortstop side of the infield back towards second. He started to stumble as well. It's like they're crawling after each other.
8: Yeah, and I think Betts was really thinking about going to third because Chris hadn't gone over there to cover third just yet. And when he did, then he started to scramble to back to second and almost got him.
0: That's a double by Betts. Here comes Freddie Freeman. 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First pitch to Freeman. Swung on with a fly ball to deep center. Michael Harris drifting to his right, under it a deep left center, makes the catch. Betts holds at second. That throw goes through Riley, but Sale there to back it up in foul ground. Keep the runner Betts at second base and one away.
8: Good job by Chris Sale there. Harris got rid of it quickly, but it was kind of a short hop that got through Riley. But if he's not backing up, Betts will wind up at third anyway.
0: One down for Teoscar Hernandez. 1-0 Braves in the top of the fourth inning. First pitch of the sequence, swung on, missed. Well, you watch Sale out there, and he's just slow and relaxed when it comes to getting ready to throw the pitch. He just very casually puts the ball in the glove right there in front of his belly, standing tall. And then here comes the fury right after that. 0-1 pitch. Pop foul and out of play into the lower bowl of the stadium.